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10: One ball, two strikes, the count. There goes Mullins, and the pitch, high drive deep in the air, straightaway left, Nickler all the way back, it's a two-run homer, and the Rays take a 3-2 lead.
0: And that was our Dreamfinders Homes play of the game for that home run, number two of the game for Yandy Diaz. Discover the Dreamfinders difference, dreamfindershomes.com. That gave the Rays the lead for good at 3-2 and an 8-5 victory over the Angels. Neil Solon's with you, in for Chris, who's got the weekend off on the postgame show. That made a winner out of Nick Martinez. He went seven strong again. He's given up two runs or fewer in all 11 starts. Let's go to the Rays clubhouse and hear from Nick.
11: Cash noted early on in this game that to get this team back into a win streak, if he was happy that you were going to be coming home and starting this game. How did you feel about your performance overall and help get this team a win?
12: Yeah, I felt great. Hats off to 40, man. He did a great job back there, recognizing swings and keep me on track and attacking the zone. Got a little tricky there in the third inning and it probably got away from myself, and he brought me back into it, and we finished strong.
11: A big part of this, too, is also what the offense can do and help you out a little bit. I mean, the seventh inning, Yandy Diaz, the way that this team's so versatile. What can you say about the offense?
12: Yeah, no quitting us, right? Obviously, coming off the skid, nobody wants to lose their fifth one, so I felt like if I can keep it close, it was just a matter of time. Before the guys erupted.
13: It's been like watching Yandy so far this season. Obviously, he's been doing this for a long time, but to see it up close and personal.
12: Yeah, man, he's such a pro, man. He takes pro at-bats every day. Does what the game asks of him. Doesn't try to do too much, and able to capitalize when he can.
13: You mentioned kind of reeling you back into the third. What was kind of that adjustment that got you?
12: I just
13: back
12: got too
13: there?
12: Tricky. Falling behind, pitch selection. Unfortunately, I was calling most of the pitches. I think got a little bit of traffic. Put my trust back in 40, and he got me back on track.
14: What about the losing streak? Do you feel a sense of urgency at all?
12: Yeah, I mean, I always feel a sense of urgency, man. I try to pitch that way, and try to keep the guys up and keep the energy high.
11: One thing that's noticed is how animated you get too, when the defense is out there helping you out. Just what does that do for your spirits?
12: It pumps me up to see the guys play hard behind me, and as soon as I let go of the ball, I turn into a fan, and so awesome plays get me jacked up, fired up, and the boys were behind me today.
15: What's it like to see that bottom of the seventh be a comp?

0: combination of both the long ball and the small ball.
1: Yeah, I think it's who we are, man. We're gonna stick to who we are, playing a small ball. But when we get our chances to do some damage, though, we have the right guys to do that. And Yandy was able to do that today. Johnny did that today. And we were just you know, after we kind of, you know, opened the floodgates, we went back to, you know, who we are, to, you know, winning ball games and playing small ball.
2: That's Nick Martinez, and you know, you listen to him, and he's just such a, you can hear in his voice what a really good teammate he is and how supportive he is of his teammates. He has been nothing but a perfect fit for this group this year, and it's among the many reasons the Rays are in the spot they're in right now with 35 wins at the one-third mark. Our phone number on the Spectrum fan line, 888-388-0957. Let's go back to it, and Tommy in Temple Terrace, you're next up on the Rays postgame show. Hi, Tommy.
3: Neil, hey, always good to hear from you, my friend. I went to the game tonight, actually. So it was,
2: were you in the Tarts?
3: I'm getting ready to head home. No. I'm getting ready to head home here pretty soon. But, yeah, I got to give credit to Kevin Cash. I like the lineup change. Coming off, that was a tough road trip. I think it was time for a change. And Yandy, two home runs. And all around, good. Martinez kept us in it, and good team win. So always good to hear from you, Neil. You have a good night, and go Rays.
2: All right, thanks for calling in, Tommy, in Temple Terrace. You know, I don't know that any lineup the Rays are going to use is permanent, and I think we always like the lineup when the group scores eight runs. This is a group that's going to find ways to score. I don't think they're going to go into extensive slumps because they put the ball in play so well. They've got the fewest strikeouts in baseball, and the Angels, on the flip side, have the most. And I think that makes you not slump-proof, but it makes it harder to go into slumps than a club that does depend solely on the home run and solely on putting the ball over the wall. Let's go next to Todd in Tampa. Todd, you're on the Rays postgame show.
4: Neil, that was a much-needed win, a much-needed win. I want to congratulate the fellas. Yandy started us off 1-0, and it was 2-1, and we were getting a little nervous there. And then Yandy goes yard again to take the lead 3-2 to bail out our boy Martinez, who's pitching lights out. And so, and then, again, thank goodness that our pitching coach went out there. With the bases loaded and told Baker, throw strikes, boys, just throw strikes and got that out. That was a tremendous win when we much needed it after a four game slide, and we almost let the team back in the game, but we put the hammer down and got the dub. And I just want to say, you know, you can't say enough about Jonathan Aranda. You can't say enough about the team and the resilience. And the crowd was electric. You could see it on TV. So I just want to congratulate everybody all the way around. And we need these games because the Yankees are going nowhere. All right. So a tremendous team win when we needed it to pick us up. And great job by you guys on the broadcast. All right. Talk to you soon. Raise up. Peace.
2: All right. Thanks very much for calling in. The Yankees are tough. I mean, there's no doubt about that. But, I mean, right now in the American League, there's two teams that are well over 500 and a third that's a pretty good ways behind them, and that's Cleveland. It's Cleveland behind the Rays and the Yankees right now. And the Yankees, by the way, are already up 5-1 at the Athletics in the bottom half of the second inning. And look, in Sacramento, West Sacramento, you never know what's going to happen because that place is a bandbox. So maybe the Athletics can come back in that game. But it's going to be tough all season long. And you're going to go through highs and lows. Every team is slumped right now, other than the Atlanta Braves. They're the only team that hasn't gotten into one, but at some point, I'm sure they will too. Let's go next to Daniel in Dunedin. Daniel, you're on the Rays postgame show.
5: Hey, Neil, thanks for taking my call. Ears are still ringing a little bit from being in the Tarps off section. It was pretty incredible.
2: Awesome.
5: You said resilience, and I agree in that, you know, earlier in the game, our strategy seems to not really work. You know, like, we hit a lot of ground balls. We're really aggressive early in the counts. Like, Blade, when there was, I think, Caminero and Aranda on second and third, he grounded out on the first pitch. But then later in the game, I mean, Palacios came up, two runners on. He swings at the first pitch and hits that triple. So it's a little bit, sometimes it feels a little bit like, you know, in basketball, you live by the three, you die by the three. Well, we live by the ground ball and the aggressiveness, and we die by the ground ball and the aggressiveness. But what a game, probably my favorite game of the year. I'll be back tomorrow. So hope to see you then.
2: Awesome. I hope you're back in the Tarps Off crew. And I appreciate you calling in, Daniel in Dunedin. I do want to differentiate, though. The one thing that stands out, I don't know if there was a different strategy from the hitters. I think the kid Ureña, who started this game for the Angels, he's got nasty, filthy stuff. And the Rays scored the 7 runs against the bullpen. I mean, I would think that Ureña might have the best pure stuff on the entire Angels staff. I mean, he's throwing a fastball up to 99 and a changeup at 93 miles an hour with really nasty sink on it. And once he came out of the game, the Rays unloaded on Zephyr John and they unloaded on Suter and they put lots of pressure on him. I'm curious if the Rays see Ureña in Anaheim, if they do make some adjustments, but it's hard to react to a guy and you have more margin when you throw 99 miles an hour. And just the fact that Yandy hit one out of the ballpark, first batter of the ball game, I think just shows you how good Yandy is as a hitter. And I credit the Rays for finding a way to come up with that win today on a day where I thought Ureña was very, very tough. We'll come back, wrap it up, get you set for tomorrow after this. Rays win 8-5 over the Angels on the Rays Baseball Network.
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2: Neil Solon's wrapping it up in for Chris, who does have a weekend off. Rays win 8-5 over the Angels, and let's look ahead to tomorrow as the Rays find a way to win game number 35 this year. They're now 35-19. The Angels are 22-36. Rays get 2 home runs from Yandy Diaz and 1 tonight from Jonathan Aranda. So Tampa Bay hits a total of 3 homers. And just when they hit a single homer, they're very, very tough to beat. 10 apiece for those guys. No homers for the Angels. Winning pitcher tonight, Nick Martinez, 5-1. Save for Brian Baker, his 15th. Time of the game, 2 hours, 46 minutes. And a really great Tarps Off crew and overall crowd at the ball game of over 18,000 on hand. Tomorrow, we're on the air 3:30 with a 4:10 first pitch. Terrific pitching matchup. Drew Rasmussen goes for the Rays. He's coming off 7 shutout innings against the Yankees. And lefty Reed Detmers is going to go for the Angels. He just struck out 14 his last time out in an 8-inning stint against the Texas Rangers. And 4 years ago, he threw a no-hitter in Anaheim against the Rays. He's a left-hander, so should be a very good matchup. I hope we'll see you at the ballpark. Post-game concert from Cole Swindell. Should be a great night out at the ballpark. And Cameron Michael's first birthday. So that's going to be the best part of the day. All right. Special thanks today to the executive producer of Rays Baseball, Chris Miller, produced by Becca Carney, assisted by Austin Platt and Tim Rapone. I guess because he always says thanks to us, I'll say thanks to Chris Adams Wall, even though he wasn't here and I had to do his job for him. And I will say thank you to Frank Lover, who produced today's ball game in the booth. Frank, I guess you can leave. Wait one more minute. And thanks to Jason Berenger back in our network studios. For Andy Freed, I'm Neil Solons with the final score one final time. Rays beat the Angels 8-5. We will see you tomorrow on the Rays Baseball Network.
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15: Hey, you know, bury things and don't talk about them, but I don't know that you can have structural conversations anymore. I just don't think we're like that. So when Jackson Dart introduces President Trump and defensive lineman Abdul Carter says, hey, shaking my head, what are we doing here? I said, oh, this is going to tear the Giants apart. Now, here's the quarterback who, you know, just no matter where you are, let's just say it's just like the country. Half the Giants are Democrats, half the Giants are Republicans, right? Half the team is going to love Jackson Dart for doing this. Half the team is going to hate him for it. And as you're the quarterback, man, you got to lead everybody. You can't just lead the people that think the same way to you, right? This is where you're trying to figure things out going forward. And I thought this was going to just go awful. And instead, it ended like the end of an after-school special where you hear Dart and Abdul Carter talk today and what they say about each other and how they both spoken in the last 24 hours. And I go, I can't believe it ended this way. It ended with both sides. It feels like each understanding the other a little bit more, which is the way it should be, right? Like Abdul Carter had the big statement today saying, Jackson and I talked, we're men. We all talked on the field, the captains, we all had a conversation. Nothing is ripping us apart. We're all on the same page going forward. And it feels like this is now something that, while it may not bring the Giants closer together, it brings players, they understand each other more and they get that we're after a common goal and that's to win the Super Bowl. And this is not something that should divide us, but let's have a healthy conversation on it, right? Because I don't think for a second Jackson Dart thought that what he did was going to have ramifications within the Giants locker room. Right? I think he thought that, well, yeah, of course, you know, Democrats are going to be upset. The Democratic fans are going to be upset at me because, you know, I'm endorsing President Trump. But okay, you expect that now. Politics. But I don't think he expected, whoa, here's my teammate saying something about me. Okay, what's going on here? Because when I heard him talk today and he gave his statement and then answered questions about the endorsement and introducing President Trump, I could tell he's talking, and I could tell he's still in shock that his words had this kind of impact on the team and became this big a story over the last week. Here's a little bit of Jackson Dart explaining himself, his situation to the media earlier today.
16: No, obviously this was a unique opportunity, you know, being asked and given the opportunity to introduce the President of the United States. You know, my thinking was pretty simple, in the fact of, you know, I've always loved this country. I have extended family members who have fought in wars. I have two uncles who have retired from the Air Force Academy and served themselves. I even have a great-grandfather who served as Secretary of Treasury at some point. So the president position has always been a position that I've well respected, regardless of political affiliation, regardless of political party. And you know, my intentions were just that.
15: All right, so you hear him talk. He sounds incredibly genuine and makes an important point that I respect the office of the president. And that's always been every lesson in every TV show. The West Wing was always big. If you disagree with the president, respect the office of the president. And that's always been a big discussion point. But you can tell here, he said, listen, I respect the president. I was asked to introduce. Now, whether or not, whatever his politics are, you can tell that Jackson Dart understands what happened when he introduced President Trump. And he understands what the impact could be. He understands what his other teammates were thinking. And I'm sure his teammates were understanding this is what Jackson Dart is thinking going along. And we had a conversation about it, and it was productive. And now we put it past us, and now it's not a conversation anymore. And I think both sides understand that, okay, politics need to be something that is in the rearview mirror for us, because as a team, we're all trying to win the Super Bowl, right? The Giants mean a lot to a lot of people. They're a big organization, right? They mean they're trying to go and win. And this is the number one thing. This is why they're all together. And I feel like, you know, not knowing how much, you know, not knowing how full-throated about politics any of them are, I believe they came out of this and they understand each other a little bit more, and they get that we're as on the same page as we have to be getting ready for this season. Like, I really can't get over the fact that this ended for the Giants as well as it possibly could, and gives you a little bit of hope that, hey, like I always say, sports shows the way. Whenever there's something doesn't seem like anybody can get along with, sports shows the way, that going, hey, we'll show you how we're not all completely and totally lost. We'll show you we can get along and we can figure things out, and we come from different backgrounds and different beliefs, and look at us. We're still on the same page and working together. It can still actually happen. It's honestly today, between Carter and Dart, it was pretty inspiring.
17: I'm surprised Dart sounded so mature in the clips that I saw of him speaking, because there are times he's not that mature on the field as far as the decision making. You tell he's early in his career and all that. And frankly, the immaturity was obvious from the Carter side, which kind of sparked this public disagreement, because if he'd just gone to the man privately, maybe it wouldn't have blown up as it did last weekend. I'm convinced that it came to this kind of conclusion, this kind of ease, because there was the quarterback meeting with teammates privately on Tuesday, and the new head coach meeting with team leaders privately on Tuesday, and that paves the way. When you have Abdul Carter, this is not a political comment, when you have Carter saying on Twitter how much he disagrees and what are we doing, and disagrees with his teammate, instead of actually speaking, you know, to his teammate, that shows an immense amount of immaturity to me.
15: Yeah, I mean, it really is shocking. These are kids in there, you know, they're kid, right? Because you and I are in our 50s, you know.
17: It's their first reaction. 20s. It's not my first reaction to go on Twitter.
15: Yeah, this is how you know, Gen Z does things. They're on social media all the time. Their entire lives have been
17: not
15: social
17: to
15: media.
17: Their benefit. Can we add?
15: No. But to come to and say, hey, when you're 24 and you're idealistic and you're grabbing life and you're gulping it down. It's like to be able to say, hey, we understand now. We get each other, and this is where we're at, and we're going forward together, united. Like, I mean, it's really inspiring. You know, I mean, it really is to see that, because I never thought it would. I thought Jackson Dart's going to have to not talk about things for a while. The Giants are going to have to all go away. He's going to have to come back. And, you know, it's almost going to be like a situation like the Patriots dealing with Mike Vrabel, where, hey, how much can he really talk about it? You don't want to talk about it too much. It's a distraction, the stuff with Diana Rossini. And, you know, they just got to hope it goes away in time. I thought that was what it was going to be for the Giants. You got to hope in time it goes away. But I feel like they solved it. It's done. And we're not going to come to training camp and ask questions about it. I also don't think either side is going to stand up and do anything more politically, do that. I think, you know, both sides understand that, okay, this is
17: the ramifications there.
15: And later. Yes. Yeah. I mean, cause you see what happens, right? You see that it gets out of control, whether or not the two of them or the team, they're together on going forward, you know, coming out and saying more things and being very vocal publicly about politics is just going to invite more attention on it. This is not attention that the Giants want. It's not attention any team wants, right? It's why, you know, politics is politics. You've seen athletes have you know, tried to stay out of sports way more than they did even 4 or 5 years ago. So, seeing that this is what's going to happen, is anything good going to come of it? Are we going to be able to solve problems? And so let's just stay away from it. The fact that this happened, you saw it was a big scare for the Giants, and they all handled it as well as they could. I mean it. I am really surprised the Giants did this. You said it shows a lot of maturity for Jackson Dart. It shows for Abdul Carter being able to stand up and be a leader as well. I can't say enough about this. I did not see it going this way. Not at all.
17: Mm-hmm.
15: Exit Outbound of Fresca, Jason Smith, Mike Harmon, special delivery, Steve DeSager. In for Mike Harmon right now. SD has all the latest on what's trending in the wide world of sports, including one NHL team 5 minutes away. from the Stanley Cup final. Steve-O.
17: It's a mere 5-1
18: hey, Steve.
17: Lead now for Carolina at home against Montreal. Now 4.5 minutes to go in Game 5 of the NHL's East Final. This would be 4-1 in the series for Carolina, and it would mean the Hurricanes will open at home in the Stanley Cup final against Vegas with Game 1 on Tuesday. It's all but official. There's already empty net with 4.5 minutes to go for Montreal, down 5-1. As for the late ball game, which a streaming entity took, so a lot of Dodger fans in L.A. unable to see the home game against the Phillies, a playoff rematch. Zach Wheeler on the mound for the Phils, undefeated this year. In fact, the team has won every start he's had coming back from injury this year. But Zach Wheeler's allowed a solo homer in the first to Freddie Freeman and a solo homer in the second to Max Muncy, and it's 2-0 L.A. over the Phillies, bottom of the second. Seattle in the third leads 1-0 against Arizona. The Yankees have homered again. That's 2 tonight. They're up 6-1 at the A's in the bottom of the third. First inning, Paul Goldschmidt with a 3-run shot. It's the Giants up 3-1 at Colorado, bottom of the sixth, and two other games still going. Brewers at Houston is 4-4, bottom of the ninth, and at Texas, top of the ninth, one out, Rangers 9-1 over Kansas City. Earlier, Toronto, which was down 5-0 going to the seventh, wound up a 6-5 winner at Baltimore. The Padres ended a 4-game losing streak with a 7-5 victory at Washington. Atlanta won again, 8-3 at Cincinnati. 10-inning wins for the Mets and the White Sox. Updating, Hurricanes now 6-1 over the Canadiens, about 3.5 minutes to go. To the NBA, Oklahoma City's Jalen Williams will miss Game 7 on Saturday against the Spurs with his hamstring injury. And guard AJ Mitchell will miss a fourth straight game with a strained calf. Williams played just 10 minutes in Game 6 after missing the three previous contests. As for the next center, Mitchell Robinson plans to play next week after surgery for a broken finger. The NBA Finals start Wednesday. That'll be June 3rd Wednesday against the Knicks.
15: That's June 3rd next year. There's time. There's lots of time for Mitchell Robinson's pinky to heal.
17: Can I just say out loud, it's June 3rd on Wednesday already? What?
15: Yeah, yeah. So game one is Wednesday, June 3rd. Game two is the following Saturday, June 14th. Game three is two Sundays from then, so that's June 27th.
17: And they're moving
15: then
17: the draft.
15: We get a special 4th of July game. That's game four. I think that's how the rest of the NBA Finals goes.
17: Yeah, well, let's just say it's a little more spread out than this round has been. Because the conference finals, it's a game every other night, whether you like it or not. Not that way in the NBA Finals. WNBA Minnesota won at Chicago 79-58 as Chicago shot 20 of 70 from the floor. New York Giants wide receiver Gunnar Olszewski suffered a non-contact injury during OTAs. Novak Djokovic was upset in 5 sets at the French Open, losing the last 3 in a row against Brazil's João Fonseca. Back to you.
15: Thank you, Steve-O. Jason Smith, Steve DeSager in for Mike Harmon tonight here on Fox Sports Radio. Coming up next, something we've never done when it comes to the play of the day here at Fox Sports Radio, but we're doing it next. Jason, Steve, and the Hurricanes going to the finals. All of this and more. Fox.
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15: 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Well, it is over in Carolina. As you hear all the time, oh, the greatest tradition in all of sports, the post-series handshake happening right now at Center Ice. Rod Brind'Amour and the Hurricanes headed to the Stanley Cup Final. Take on the Vegas Golden Knights. Brind'Amour led the Hurricanes to the Stanley Cup as a player. Now he's back as a coach. All I had to do is wait for Rod Brind'Amour, Steve DeSager, and all of a sudden, hey, just wait for Rod Brind'Amour. You mean the Flyers guy? Yeah, it's got to wait. Just got to wait for Rod the Bod. Okay.
17: A little more than a good luck charm here. And you mentioned the goaltender Frederik Andersen with the sweeps early. This would be 12-1 record in the postseason as he heads to the Stanley Cup Final.
15: I bet the Knicks and the Hurricanes, they're just blowing through everybody. It's like every game, so it's like this is a magic carpet ride, Steve. It's a magic carpet ride.
17: The New York Knicks, what's it going to be, 9 days off before the NBA Finals begin next week?
15: Yeah, probably a few too many days off with Mitchell Robinson. But he's going to play. So it's okay. Mitchell Robinson's going to play.
17: A very big fan favorite for a guy who gets those minutes.
15: Yeah. I mean, and seriously, what's he going to do? Miss more free throws? I mean, come on.
17: That was my first reaction when I heard the story is he hurt his hand. Oh, he's not going to be able to make a free throw now. Yeah.
15: Maybe it'll help him. Maybe it'll be like the kid in Little Big League that broke his arm. He could throw 99 miles an hour. Maybe, hey, look at this. I broke my pinky, and now I I'm 98% from the line. All of a sudden, I'm just sinking everything now. I can't do Hacker Robinson anymore.
17: Well, this was the team that had Chris Dudley at one point, right, at the foul line.
15: Oh,
17: it's about the same.
15: But in that vein, it is time for the play of the day. The play of the day, of course, is brought to you by Tire Rack. 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Well, tonight was all about the walk-offs in Major League Baseball. Not one, not two, but already was still part of the night to go. We have had three walk-offs tonight, and when you can do that, you all get to be the play of the day.
1: Drive to left field. This is going to do it. Walk it off. Brian Reynolds. Oh, baby. Brian Reynolds clears the deck. Anchor down. B-Ray.
2: And crack deep. Right field. Toward the line. Casey back. Onto the track. It is gone. Second deck home run. MJ Melendez. And the Mets win this thing 9-7.
1: A swing and a drive.
2: Come on.
1: Deep left. Ball game over. A two-run homer.
2: No way.
1: Not again. We're headed home.
15: There it is. Big calls there. White Sox, Pirates, Mets, walk-off night special delivery, Steve DeSager.
17: And I can update, Shohei Ohtani has just homered at Dodger Stadium. That's three solo homers in three innings for L.A., leading an undefeated pitcher for the Phillies, Zach Wheeler. 3-0, bottom of the third.
15: Man, I'll tell you, it's a big home run night, big walk-off night. And do you guys get Sanchez this weekend? Do you draw Sanchez in his 44 and two-thirds innings, or no? Do you miss him?
17: Yeah, they missed Mizorowski last weekend with Milwaukee, which was a godsend considering how he pitched right after the weekend. But I'll look it up officially.
15: Dodgers are lucky. Just lucky. Miss all the great pitchers. Miss everybody.
17: Well, he didn't miss him in the playoffs last year.
15: No, I think they miss him.
17: My goodness.
15: Yeah, you miss him. Yeah, surprise. Yeah.
17: But still, I repeat, this is an undefeated Zach Wheeler on the mound that they're losing.
15: Wheeler, Schmeeler. Come on, that's old news. Come on. We have 44 and two-thirds innings, Steve-O.
17: That's true.
15: 44 and two-thirds.
17: But Wheeler has pitched six games, and they've won all six, until tonight.
15: Yeah, but I mean, Sanchez is, he's potentially two starts away from breaking Oral Hershiser's record.
17: Can I just say out loud?
15: That's how close we are.
17: Oral Hershiser's record is 67 straight scoreless innings, because you and I both remember his next start after the 59 innings was against the Mets. It just happened to be the starting game of the playoffs, so they don't count it They count next April's start as continuing the streak or not, which is just silliness.
15: Yeah, I try to block out as much of 1988 as I can.
17: They won in the ninth that night.
15: Yeah, no, I know, but as you know, it didn't end well for me.
17: Kirk Gibson on one leg by the end of that Mets series.
15: Yeah, no. I don't know why Jesse Arauz. I don't need to think about that. All the stuff, because I still get mad at David Cone writing this stupid editorial for the New York Post about how great they are, how they're going to win, and the Dodgers all put that up as bulletin board material.
17: It was. Right? Gibson documentary that talks about that.
15: The greatest week of my life, Steve, and now you want to ruin it for me.
17: I don't think that's possible.
15: Coming up next, why we should be getting ready for another NFL draft really soon. Fox.
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33: Here's what you need to know.
17: The Carolina Hurricanes will host Game 1 of the Stanley Cup Final on Tuesday against Vegas. Carolina eliminated Montreal in Game 5 of the East Final tonight. 6-1 the final score. With Montreal out, that means 32 straight postseasons without a team from Canada winning the Stanley Cup. To the NBA, Oklahoma City's Jalen Williams will miss Game 7 Saturday against the Spurs with his hamstring injury. The Knicks await the winner. Knicks center Mitchell Robinson plans to play next week in the finals after surgery for a broken finger. Orlando's new head coach will be Spurs assistant Sean Sweeney. Novak Djokovic was upset in 5 sets at the French Open. To baseball, the Brewers have taken a 5-4 lead now, bottom of the 10th at Houston. The Dodgers against Philly starter Zach Wheeler's have 3 homers, all solo shots in the first 3 innings, including from Shohei Ohtani. 3-0 in the fourth, L.A.
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12: 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Hit the subscribe button. After you've done that, tap the thumbs up icon. Comment away whether you agree or disagree. Let us know what you think. Again, just search Jason Smith Show on YouTube and subscribe. We love bringing this content to you every single night. It is official. It is over in Carolina. And the Carolina Hurricanes are into the Stanley Cup Final against the Golden Knights. Steve, this week my hockey team and my basketball team have gone to the finals in their sport. I'm 55. I've never had a better sports week than this week.
17: Which tells me
12: it's all downhill. It's all going to be over now. Because eventually, yeah. I'm going to have to pay the piper at some point, right? But right now, this is the greatest sports week of my life. This is unbelievable.
17: Well, I've been saying it on this show for a couple weeks. Everything's coming up, Jason, and nothing has changed. The Stanley Cup Final starts Tuesday. NBA Finals starts Wednesday. So I think you got another good week before major disappointments arise.
12: Yeah, no, I do have a few days. I'm going to enjoy the hell out of this weekend, right? Oh, yeah. It's like people that say, before they, hey, I'm going to start a diet on Monday.
17: That's
12: so
17: right.
12: I'm going hog wild this weekend because I know on Monday I can't have anything.
17: It's
12: I'm
17: like
12: going to enjoy
17: Tuesday.
12: The hell out of this.
17: Yeah, exactly.
12: Because then it's going to be stress every day. Tuesday stress, Wednesday stress, Thursday stress, Friday stress. It's going to be stress. Sports stress every single day.
17: And then
12: day I'm going to be stressed.
17: It's like that nervous eating on the couch. Sure.
12: Yeah. Oh, yeah. It's going to be nervous eating all the time. I'm going to wake up in the middle of the night going, I need a sandwich. But it's 4 in the morning. I'm going to have a sandwich. I just keep thinking about that third quarter with Brunson.
17: It's going to be unlike when you're on that vacation, as you said an hour ago, of the last Knicks finals. And it was literally 4 a.m. when you were trying to watch the finals.
15: Yeah. Overseas. I mean, really, I wish I would have had a better experience, but that was, you know, it was a big European vacation we had planned for a long time. I'm like, we got to go now? Like, the Knicks are in the finals. Like, Sprewell has gotten the Knicks, and LJ have gotten the Larry Knicks Johnson. In the finals.
17: I looked it up. The roster included Charlie Ward.
15: Chris Childs,
17: Rick Brunson, Marcus Camby on that Knicks team in 99, Patrick Ewing, Allen Houston and his contract.
15: I mean, they were the 8th seed in 99, and they made this miracle run into strike year, and it was
17: short season 8th seed. It's like the ultimate 8th seed that didn't deserve to be making a run, and there they were.
15: Yeah, and then, you know, Ewing tears his Achilles right before the in the final game against the Pacers, and then we have no shot in the final. I can't believe he won once. I mean, I'm surprised he won one game. You
17: apparently,
15: know?
17: Like, Andrew Gaze was on the roster for the San Antonio Spurs that year. Gaze. So there's your good luck charm.
15: Andrew Gaze was 33 years old when he was at Seton Hall. Andrew Gaze played. It's like, this guy's old.
17: I think he played in 4 or 5 different Olympics for Australia. So, yes. But Avery Johnson and Steve Kerr were guards on that Spurs team.
15: Yeah.
17: Not just David Robinson and Tim Duncan on that club.
15: No. That was the beginning of the Spurs dynasty, right? Because it was Robinson going out and Duncan coming
17: in.
15: They
17: had just drafted Duncan because they earned the top pick, yes. And Popovich made sure they didn't win a lot of games, saying, we got a chance at the one pick here. Let's not blow it.
15: Yeah, like it's every 3 or 4 years the Spurs would win the title. That's what it was. This wasn't like, hey, they're back to back. It's like, no, they win. Yeah, we don't win a couple of years, then we win. Yeah, a couple of years, then we win. That's what it was. That's how it went.
17: And then they would add Ginobili. They added Tony Parker, remember? Yeah. But I looked up the scores of that Knicks Spurs final. They lost 4 out of 5, New York.
15: Yeah.
17: The Knicks in the opener scored 77 points, and in game 2 scored 67 points. And then they got eliminated in 5-5. Game 5, they lost 78-77. So it really was 90s NBA basketball. Yeah. And the Knicks were a major part of that low scoring throughout the decade.
15: And the thing is, Latrell Sprewell, the final play of that game, had this ridiculous, like, under the hoop layup that he missed that looked like it was after the buzzer, but the officials let it count, and it just didn't go. And I remember after the game, the report came out, said, yeah, no, if that went in, it would have counted. I was like, oh man, we even had extra time, and he couldn't make it at the end.
17: In the clincher?
15: Yeah, in the clincher.
17: Wow.
15: Final play, he goes in, he goes this crazy under the basket layup, and it doesn't go. And it bounces off the rim, and the Spurs win, and Tim Duncan's on the court with a camcorder, like within seconds after they won the title. I mean, it was within, he's like videotaping, hey, yeah, we won. Yeah.
17: Camcorder, 1990s.
15: He's got the camcorder, like somewhere in Tim Duncan's house, there's these dusty tapes going, hey, you want to see what it was like after I won my first title in 99? Yeah, let's put the tape in here. And it's like a little bit of vacation. Then there's like a, you know, one of his kids' spelling bees, and then here's us winning the title, and then, but I remember that, and that final play, like he had like this weird under the basket layup that didn't go,
17: like a Dr. J.
15: Yeah, it was. Yeah, and I was like, whoa, my goodness, he almost met us. But it was after the buzzer, and I was like, yeah, it wouldn't have mattered anyway. But then I remember they went down to whoever was the on court reporter at the time, and they said, oh, we just talked to the NBA. If that shot went, it would have been allowed. I'm like, really? Yeah, I don't need to. I don't need. Just tell me it was too late. Just tell me. Don't tell me if he was able to make a layup, we would have won. It would have been 3-2. Don't tell me that.
17: Sprewell was the leading scorer in just about every finals game they had. But that was the last NBA finals in one of those essentially football stadiums where you had 40,000 people at an NBA's finals. Mm-hmm. Remember, that used to be the case with Detroit making the finals.
15: Yeah. So we got more basketball, more hockey coming up on the show tonight. Big night tonight. But a big story in college football. You think we're done with the draft, but I got a sneaking suspicion we're going to be getting ready for another draft. The supplemental draft, because the fate of Texas Tech quarterback Brendan Sorsby seems like it's been decided. The Texas Tech Red Raiders are going to have one final appeal to try to get him reinstated to the team. The gambling scandal that has enveloped him, one of the best quarterbacks in college football, has been a front page story for the better part of the last month. The last decision a few days ago, court said no, he can't get back in. Texas Tech going to try to peel one last time. And after the story of what we got in the last couple of days, especially the latest development today, there's no way college football lets them back in, right? The latest today, Mark Schlabaugh, David Purdom, insiders, college football insiders with ESPN, have these facts that Sorsby placed at least 40 bets, 40, involving Indiana football when he was the backup quarterback there for the Hoosiers. Mm. He used sportsbook accounts registered to a family member and friends to wager $90,000 over 4 years. He continued to gamble after transferring from Cincinnati to Texas Tech in December. So this has been a long-standing issue for Brendan Sorsby, gambling all throughout his college football career. Now,
17: and he's been to a rehab center recently.
15: Yes, he completed a 35-day stint in a gambling rehab center. He was diagnosed with a gambling and anxiety disorder, and he's asking for a temporary injunction to maintain his eligibility. The hearing, the final hearing, I think, is Monday, so we're going to know pretty soon. But look, I got to be honest with you, Steve. I get that he's a 22-year-old kid, and this was a really bad mistake that he made, but I can't see college football letting him back in. And I don't think they should, because this is bigger than just here's a kid who did some bad things. And
17: year after year,
15: we want to be able to wipe the slate clean.
17: Right? It wasn't like, one mistake.
15: Yeah, no, I always tell my daughter the same thing. I say, listen, I want you to make mistakes in your life because that's how you learn. But I don't want your mistakes to be too expensive. Right. I want you to make mistakes, but I don't want those mistakes to be too expensive.
17: Or repetitive.
15: Right.
17: It means you're not growing. You're not learning.
15: Right. And that's the thing. As I say, you know, you have mistakes, but not stuff that you can't recover from. This behavior by Sorsby, yeah, I get that, you know, and I'm glad that he went back into rehab and came out of it. And I hope it's all solved for him. But if college football lets him back in, what are they telling you they're okay with happening and you can still keep your college eligibility? Right? Like this is he was betting on overseas, like lawn bowling and cricket and I mean, this is what he was doing. And now 40 bets involving Indiana football when he was a quarterback there. Like, I'm sorry, man. That's an expensive lesson, but you can't come back to play college football. This is not just about you. I've learned. I'm making restitution. It's a mistake. I understand. I get it. But certain mistakes you have to really be responsible for. And he's got to be responsible for this. And college football is much bigger than, hey, here's a kid wants to come back and play quarterback for one team. The biggest problem college football and the NFL is facing right now is the gambling. They want to keep out of the game and keep out of, you know, there's a reason why people are suspended just for gambling in the wrong place in the NFL. I placed a mobile bet at a team facility. Sorry, you're suspended for a year. Like, this is the biggest thing, and especially in college football where it's much easier to access the kids because they're not making the money that the players in the NFL are. Like, this is the number one thing they want to stop. And if they allow him back in, what are you telling me other people can do and still stay and play college football? But look at what he did over the course of years and borrowing money and gambling on his own team and other things that potentially he thought he had ins on. Like, I feel bad for the kid, and I'm glad he did what he did, but I can't let him back in the game. Like, this is something where I'm sorry, but you got to learn a tough lesson, and you got to go to the NFL because they'll have a supplemental draft, which they have when people lose their eligibility between the end of 1 year and the beginning of the next year. You go to the supplemental draft and someone's going to take you and you'll be in the NFL in a couple of weeks, but come back to college football. Again, I feel bad for the kid, but boy, the college football can't let him back in after this.
17: Now, he had an addiction and it had a grip on him, quite obviously. So his attorney, you're arguing, well, why don't you treat this addiction like others and then maybe lesser penalty for what he was doing? If I'm the NCAA, no, you cross the line placing bets on the very sport you are involved in, on things you are privy to. This is, as a sports fan, I am speaking now. This is why I love the hardline attitude that some of the leagues have had, like you just referenced, because the one thing I don't want taken away from me is the legitimacy of my sports, pro and college for that matter. And that's why it kind of makes me uncomfortable how deeply the pro sports have gotten in bed with gambling as another revenue stream. I understand why they do that from an American business viewpoint, but it just is one step closer to the possibility of my games. These games are for me, is my perspective as a fan, my games being ruined. The greatness of watching the games we've been watching tonight is that you don't know the outcome, is that you actually believe everybody on this baseball field or in that hockey playoff game was on the up and up, and it's true competition. Once that is gone, oh my goodness, that changes the entire dynamic.
15: Now, the thing is, for Sorsby, and this is part of why I get what's going to happen and pushing him on, is that he's going to have a landing place at the next level. He's going, the supplemental draft will happen. He's going to the NFL. Someone's going to draft him. Now, the

0: going to be a round where you could potentially get one is the third round. So I don't see first or second round for him, just because I think teams are going to say, well, if there's someone more immediate, there might be some better guys out there. Maybe it's a 4 or 5 quarterback draft, but someone's going to say, you know what? I like what this kid does. He'll fit in with our offense. It's going to be a redshirt year for him, and maybe he plays at some point, but maybe not. Maybe he gets a chance to win the job next year. But I don't see him going undrafted. Probably the third round is what's going to cinch it for him, and Sorsby can go to a team and learn and have kind of a soft enough landing as you can in the NFL.
1: And he's played 3 seasons of college football. He was transferring from Cincinnati to, guess where? Texas Tech, with the money bags that athletic department has now. The softball team can make the finals. The Texas Tech football team can make the playoffs. On and on in that athletic department in the NIL era. So he was due to make millions, plural, reportedly, arriving at Texas Tech. Now, it does seem like, justifiably, his college career is over. But we haven't seen someone, let's use the analogy, wasting a third round pick on somebody supplemental. That's pretty high when you can just say, I pass, and try and get him later. Since wide receiver Josh Gordon, who had his own problems, remember, when it's 10, 15 years now since he was a Browns receiver, he initially got in the league in that avenue.
0: Exit out about a Fresca, Jason Smith, Steve DeSager in for Mike Harmon. So again, get ready. Draft coming up soon. You need a quarterback of the future. You can get him now. You didn't get him in April. Yep. You can get him now. It can happen. Yeah, Brendan Sorsby. Coming up next, speaking of the NFL, are all of a sudden things looking really weird for one quarterback derby this summer? Is Patrick Mahomes really going to start week one after getting back under center this week at OTAs?
2: Oh, very special. Aaron Rodgers.
0: Special guest stopping by next to break down all the biggest news in the NFL. Jason Smith, Steve DeSager in for Mike Harmon. 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
1: 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After you've done that, tap the thumbs up icon. Comment away whether you agree or disagree. 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Well, big goings-on in the NFL. Joining us now on the hotline, longtime NFL insider. Check him out in the 33rd team. He is a Hall of Very Good voter. He has been putting very good players in the Hall of Fame for quite a long time right now. He's on Twitter at JasonCole62. It is Jason Cole. What's happening, man? How are you?
2: No Aztecs, dudes. All right.
3: You know what I'm talking about.
2: So this is the best. But, you know, I want to say, I've been putting great players in the Hall of Fame. I can't be responsible for what other people do.
3: A lot of nice girls.
1: Okay. Well, didn't you stand up and say, no Belichick, never, not on my watch, anybody who votes for him, we're going to fight.
2: We're not doing that. You're not doing that to me. Oh, hell no.
1: When you came on, the first thing I remember you saying was, we failed to put him in the Hall of Fame. Like, it was a failure on us to put him in the Hall of Fame.
2: I don't want any part of that stupidity because it is stupid. Yeah. Oh, Lord. Thank you. You almost got that one. You almost put that on me, didn't you? Great. Thanks.
1: Right now, Rich Samini is texting you.
2: I take enough, blame being part of the process. But no, I voted for that guy. All right, that's it. Okay.
1: All right, first thing here, to piggyback what we talked about a few minutes ago, the story with Brendan Sorsby, Texas Tech quarterback, who is trying to keep his eligibility in the wake of this huge gambling scandal. He's betting on his own team. He's betting on stuff overseas. I think he's betting on Ben-Hur chariot races.
2: Can I just say, what's more radioactive, Sorsby or the stuff that's buried in Iran? Which one is worse? Okay, which one has more chance to play football again? Yes, the buried uranium is the answer in that one. You can't gamble on sports. You just can't. If you gamble on sports, you're an idiot. You're an idiot and you don't belong in the game, and that's it. So if you play the game, you can't gamble on sports. Not the sport that you play in. You just can't. I mean, sorry. And you got to get that under control. I mean, so you're done. You can't be touched. It's like anybody who ever has any kind of whiff of, gambling on sports at a high level is gone. That's just that's how it works. Now you can go to a casino. You want to play some craps. You want to do that. You want to place a couple of legal wagers. A few like that. Okay, you can do that. You start doing anything heavy duty like this. No, you're gone, and that's it.
1: Obviously he's not. I mean, I don't think he's not going to be able to come back and play college football. What happens supplemental draft? I said maybe third round for him.
2: Supplemental draft? You're not serious, right?
1: No, they're not going to have one?
2: They'll have a supplemental draft. You think he's going to get drafted?
1: Sure. I mean, look, coming into this season, he was projected to be one of the top five quarterbacks in college football. I'm not saying he's going in the first round. No one's going to use a first round pick for him.
2: He's not going to get drafted. I'll make you look at it right now.
1: Okay.
2: And I bet you he never signs with any team.
1: Really? You think like his career is done?
2: It's over.
1: Not just college football. You think like it's all done for him?
2: Yeah. Like there was an offensive lineman. I keep forgetting this kid's name. I should look it up. who is considered like a top three round offensive lineman out of Boston College. Was it probably, I'm going to say late 90s? And there was just a hint that he might be gambling. You never heard of that guy. And he was an offensive lineman. That's a pretty valuable position. Never heard of him again. And those guys just get buried. The league wants no part of that. The league wants no part of anybody who could ever upset the apple cart when it comes to gambling. Okay, you know, Schlitzer was gone right away, never to come back. Anybody else in that kind of circumstance? No, they're not taking any chances with that. I mean, any kind of hint that they will ever have any association with gambling and fixing of games, the NFL is incredibly scared off by that. So I think Sorsky's done, no matter how good he is. He's just done. And so, Trevor Bauer's got a better chance of playing again than he does.
4: Oh.
2: That's 0.0.
4: And looking it up, apparently the BC lineman bet against his own school in a game against Syracuse. So really, there's two violations there. This shows you how insidious this whole gambling thing is. First, you think Syracuse could win a football game. And second, of course, you're betting against your own team.
2: Very well played. Very well done.
4: Thank you. Thank you very much.
2: Yes, good. Coming off the top rope softly on that one. I like it.
4: Your comments on the C.J. Stroud quote I heard this week, where he has already signed for not just this year and next year, but obviously being a quarterback especially, possible long-term extension in his future at some point. And his quote was, "I'll let my agent handle that. I think I've held up my end of the bargain. Whatever happens, happens." Your comment on Stroud and the Texans?
2: Well, they're going to have to pay him. How much do they have to pay him, I'm not exactly sure. Oh, it's going to be a lot because it's hard to find guys like that. I mean, even the guys who are mediocre. I said this, what was it, all last year when we were talking about Brock Purdy and everybody's like, oh, they should sign him for $20 million. It's not going to happen, guys. It's going to be the full freight. It's going to be to whatever the franchise tag is, multiply it times, you know, the number of years left he has on his contract, whatever the escalation is going to be. That's what the contract was. And guess what? It came in exactly at that number. It was a really easy math problem. It's probably going to be the same thing for Stroud. Because here's what you get to do. If you don't want to sign Stroud, go back into the draft. Try and find another one, right? It's just really hard to find anybody who's competent. Now, do I buy into what C.J. Stroud is saying? I got some hesitation on that one. You know, there's been regression, but there are factors in that regression, and I'll give him a little bit of the benefit of the doubt and say that he's going to be a guy that you're going to sign for a max extension or pretty much close to a max extension.
4: Jason, you could just spend a supplemental pick on somebody that we just talked about, and there, you are settled for future years in Houston.
5: Yeah, but it doesn't matter. What a
2: great gamble that is.
5: Whatever the Jets do at quarterback will be wrong. I'm fine. I understand that. It doesn't matter what it is. It will be wrong.
2: Yeah, well, look, you have your moment right now that you're going to get to live with for the rest of your life.
5: Yes.
2: That's the Knicks in the finals. That's what you get.
5: I mean, it's amazing, right? It's amazing. And my hockey team's in the Stanley Cup final. The Hurricanes are my team. I got two teams in the final of two four major sports.
2: Whatever. Hockey doesn't matter. Like,
5: hater. Look at you, hater. What kind of haterade are you drinking tonight? What kind of hater?
2: Oh, it's the deep purple one. let's see.
5: TJ, clearly, Jason Cole with some smoke on the water doing his interview tonight on the show.
2: That is exactly right.
5: He is a highway star on the show tonight with Jason and Steve.
2: Oh, Lord. Why do we have to do this? Why? Which is worse, that impersonation or your Jerry Jones? Which one?
5: I don't know, man. They're both really good. Like they're both fantastic. Come on, you know they're both good.
2: Okay, moving along.
5: All right. So speaking of quarterbacks, one of my favorite stories this week Kyler Murray and J.J. McCarthy
2: Jackson,
5: both.
2: Jackson, do you haven't asked me about Jackson Dart yet?
5: Oh, that's amazing. I was going here first.
2: J.J. McCarthy and.
5: So we had Kyler Murray and J.J. McCarthy talking about their relationship and going forward. And Kyler Murray said, yeah, you know, trying to help him out. I've been in the league a long time, a veteran now, and everything is great. And J.J. McCarthy says, yeah, you know, he sits on one side of the room. I sit on the other side. It's kind of like high school. Yeah, I think they both have kind of different opinions about how their relationship is going right now.
2: I think J.J. McCarthy's assessment is actually closer to the truth. Kyler Murray is trying really hard, but that's J.J. McCarthy's view of it because he feels so threatened by the fact that they went and get Kyler Murray, who's been awful for 2 years, actually, probably more than 2 years. J.J. McCarthy's got to have some serious questions about where he is right now after what Harbaugh was saying about him coming out of Michigan, right? After that phenomenal run he had at Michigan. It was to be becomes a first-round pick sort of out of nowhere despite not having, you know, a long resume of playing, certainly not throwing the ball very much, sort of throwing the ball as much as Jim Harbaugh did when he was at Michigan. And then you know, becoming a first-round pick, sort of being anointed, then getting everything cleared out with Sam Darnold. And then I said, one year of that, let's do Kyler Murray. That's not an endorsement. That's not an endorsement in any way, shape, or form. Because Kyler Murray is pretty much terrible. I got to say that. He's really pretty terrible. If you thought C.J. Stroud, you know, was overstating his ability, like Kyler Murray to say that he's done anything that deserved that contract that he got. Wow. That's not an endorsement. So McCarthy, I think, is telling you what something that's closer to the truth, even if it's one that is a jaded truth. Let's just put it that way.
4: My last two items. How does the Jacoby Brissett holdout end with Arizona? And did you find Jackson Dart mature in his comments?
2: When you hold out, you have to actually be good.
4: And well, 1-11 doesn't do it for you, is what you're saying.
5: Okay.
2: When you hold out, I've always remembered, and I like Maurice Jones-Drew, right? I really do. He's a nice guy. I've always gotten along with him really well. But he held out once when he was like the NFL rushing leader or something like that. After Jacksonville went, what, like 2-14 one season? It's like, dude, they went 2-14 with you.
4: Yeah.
2: Your year didn't matter. Why do you think they have to pay you anything of any real amount? What is it that you have to do? And so for Brissett, it's the same thing. Why do you think that they have to pay you anything more than, you know, some journeyman salary, which is what you kind of deserve?
4: So you think he'll get that and report and be at camp?
2: What else is he going to do?
4: Yeah.
2: I mean, there are no other general managers in the league who are sitting there saying,
4: we are one.
2: What's going to happen with
4: Jacoby Brissett
2: we have to go get Brissett. Let's wait this one out to see what's going to happen. That's not going on. That's not happening. They're more likely to say, hey, is Jimmy Garoppolo still playing? Like, that's far more likely to happen. So as for Jackson Dart, I certainly am no fan of Donald Trump, but I don't care what guys do. Like, and this is just such a made up controversy. I mean, I know what Carter said, and that's fine, and it's worth a question, and they put it to bed now, but I don't get it when we criticize people for doing stuff like that and stating what their opinion is, even if we disagree with their opinion is, you know, even if we find this guy, you think whatever you want to think about Trump, but you know, if you're an athlete like that and you agree with that side, you know, go ahead, support the guy. I don't have this, you know, big giant problem with it. And the people who do, I just think are just, it's so annoying to me to hear this. Now, I will say this, if you're an athlete and you depend on other people to support you, and this has happened a bunch of times, and you come out for in favor of a guy who's really, really unpopular with the guys who have to say blocked for you, you might have a problem.
4: Yeah.
2: I'll just say that. You know, you don't want to be a quarterback with a bunch of guys and support a guy who they might hate. Because guess what? They might just say, I might have blocked for you on every single play on this one. You know, you have to be careful with that. And because that's happened in this league, you know, where guys have said stuff or done stuff. Now, I don't think this Jackson Dart thing comes anywhere close to it. I think it's an over the top made up controversy. Because we got nothing better to talk about right now. But you know, sometimes that does happen in this league where, you know, Oh, that guy got by me on that one. Oh, you took a hard sack. Oh, what happened on that play? I'm so sorry. Let me lift you up. Like, let me pick you up. That's happened in this league a few times. I can tell you that.
5: He's on Twitter at JasonCole62. That is at JasonCole62. 33rd team Pro Football Hall of Fame voter, as always, J. Cole. Appreciate it, man. Have a great week, and we'll talk to you next week.
2: All right, guys. Be good. Take care.
5: All right, there goes J. Cole. And now special delivery, Steve DeSager has what's trending in the wide world of sports. Nothing bigger than this guy, and I'm pointing to myself, getting two teams into a respective sports final in 1 week. Steve-O.
4: NBA finals start Wednesday. The Knicks await the opponent. Knicks center Mitchell Robinson does plan to play next week after surgery for a broken finger. The West champion will be decided Saturday, but Oklahoma City starter Jalen Williams will miss Game 7 against the Spurs with his hamstring injury. In the NHL, Carolina will open the Stanley Cup final at home Tuesday against Vegas. Hurricanes took the East final 4-1, winning at home against Montreal this evening, 6-1. Among the late ball games, they're going to the seventh inning at Dodger Stadium. It's 4-1 LA over the Phillies on 4 solo homers in the first 5 frames. Justin Robleski was throwing a no-hitter in the 6th for the Dodgers. He has 9 strikeouts, no walks. The only base runner had been a ball into right center in the air that Kyle Tucker missed as lack of communication with the center and right fielder. But Robleski allows a solo homer to Kyle Schwarber in the 6th. Only hit for the Phillies, Schwarber's 22nd home run. Earlier 10-inning wins for the Mets, the White Sox, and Milwaukee. Padres ended a 4-game losing streak, winning 7-5 at Washington. Braves record now 39-19 after a victory at Cincinnati 8-3. Texas 9-1 over Kansas City. And among the late games, the Yankees lead 8-1 at the A's. Top of the 7th, Novak Djokovic was upset in 5 sets at the French Open, losing the last 3 sets in a row. Back to you.
5: Thank you, Steve-O. Jason Smith, Steve DeSager in for Mike Harmon tonight. Coming up next, a big story as we advance towards Game 7 of the Western Conference Finals and the NBA Finals next week. Keep it right here. Jason and Steve, Fox.
6: You know we have what you want.
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0: 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The Odd Couple with Rob Parker and Kelvin Washington. 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
3: Hey, Steve.
2: And just like I said a day ago, Steve-O.
4: Yes?
2: If Mitchell Robinson plays, if he doesn't play, it's going to be fine. And he's going to play in the NBA Finals, despite the fact he broke his pinky when he was away from the team sometime in the last 3 days. The one story I was hoping was not going to come up, that, oh yeah, Mitchell Robinson, I was hoping it was some kind of stress injury from the game. No, happened while he was away from the team, because of course the Knicks can't have nice things. But he's going to play. He says he's going to play. Probably will tape his pinkies together. It's not like he's going to miss free throws.
4: That's
2: okay,
4: surgery.
2: I know that.
4: He can do that with a healthy finger, sure.
2: Everything is fine. And this is why things are different for the Knicks, Steve, than any other year. Any other year, this would be a story that would absolutely drag the Knicks down and out. And instead, it's, yeah, okay, something happened. It's a little embarrassing. But instead of being a story that overwhelms a news cycle, it's a shrug. Oh, he's going to play. Okay, great. Yeah, it's fine.
4: Well, he's not starting either.
2: No, and look, and he's only, and that's the thing, is that people have this image of Mitchell Robinson. We came to the league, and we thought he was going to be one of the best big men in the league, and the Knicks gave him a pretty good contract. But over the years, as good as he is, he can't make free throws, and he can't stay healthy. And that's been the thing. So he's someone that plays limited minutes. He's only playing 15 minutes a game right now. A lot of it's, you know, when Karl Anthony Towns needs a rest. And he's only out there for a little bit, because once the other team starts fouling on purpose and he goes 1-for-6 from the free throw line, it's time for him to come out of the game. So it's not like his 15 minutes or something where you can say, oh, wow, you're going to attack and be in attack mode right there. Even if he doesn't play, I think things will be fine. The fact that he had surgery, he's going to play. I think things are going to be fine. We're not relying on him to, you know, go 14-10. It's okay. Let's have a few good minutes when, defensively, when Karl Anthony Towns is out of the game. I think everything is going to be fine. The fact that this controversy has kind of come and gone tells me worlds about the Knicks team and where they are compared to where this normally would be in years past. It would be the most embarrassing story out there. The Knicks wouldn't get past it. It would be all we talked about until the beginning of the NBA Finals. And instead, it happened, and now it's been solved. People know that it happened away from the team, and everybody shrugs. Like, that should tell you the impact of this Knicks team and how good they are, and how, when you're hearing that the sixth or seventh guy, you know, first or second guy coming off the bench is going to be hurt, and here's something that happened, and he's going to play, it's met with a shrug, and, you know, hey, in a week, the guy's going to wind up playing, so everything is fine.
4: Also, in that market, I think the Giants have the chokehold on that type of distracting potential in the past week with their own story. And that has very much trumped any Knicks backup center's finger and surgery story. By the way, as you mentioned, the fouling on him on purpose, because Robinson's not good at the line, it didn't even approach mildly crazy proportions, because let's not forget Shaquille O'Neal's first finals with the Lakers. He had one game where he shot literally almost 40 free throws because the Pacers didn't care if they just fouled out Dale Davis. He couldn't guard Shaq anyway, especially that year. So go ahead, use all six and then rotate it like Utah used to do. Just keep rotating all the centers, use all the fouls, keep sending Shaq to the line.
2: Yeah, but here's where things are different, right? Here's what you can understand. Shaq's not coming out of the game, right? So the hack of Shaq, he's staying in, and he's your number one scoring option, right? So there's no way out for the Lakers.
4: That was his MVP year.
2: Yeah, with the Knicks, Mitchell Robinson comes in to play a few minutes. And what Mike Brown has done is genius, bringing him in earlier in the first half. Not to the point where, hey, I'm resting Karl Anthony Towns early when he needs to, but like Mitchell Robinson comes in early in the second quarter. And the Cavaliers wanted to send him to the free throw line. They get him there three times over the course of a few minutes. Karl Anthony Towns gets his rest. Yeah, he goes 1 for 6 from the free throw line, but then he comes out of the game, and guess what? In 2 minutes, the Knicks are in the bonus for the rest of the half, which is a great way to react by Mike Brown going, yeah, you can do this. That's fine. Keep fouling him. And then when he comes out of the game, because he's not somebody we go to, guess what? Now Brunson's at the free throw line. Hart is at the free throw line. Karl Anthony Towns at the free throw line. We're in the bonus way earlier than expected, and that's just helping us for basically the entire second half of the second quarter. So, I mean, that's an incredible adjustment by Mike Brown.
4: I looked it up. Mitchell Robinson averaged 20 minutes a game this year, and that included the few starts that he had as well. So his free throwing, bad as it was, he only took about 100 free throws the entire regular season, 42 of 103.
2: He's taken 100 in the playoffs so far, and he's well, made four.
4: He
2: of
4: could
2: them.
4: In the finals if they got yeah, serious exactly. about it.
2: He's 4 for 100 from the free throw line against the Cleveland Cavaliers. We got more from the NBA coming up next. Who's going to take home the Western Conference Championship tomorrow night? We'll tell you, Jason and Steve, Fox.
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4: I know tonight, Yanks lead the A's 8-1 in the top of the eighth. Yankees going for a fifth straight win. The Dodgers have already won five straight. They were up 4-0 midway through against the Phillies on four solo homers off Zach Wheeler. It's now Dodgers 4-2 over Philadelphia, top of the eighth. Milwaukee won in 10 innings, 5-4 at Houston. White Sox won in 10, 4-3 over Detroit. But White Sox slugger Munetaka Murakami left with hamstring tightness. The Mets blew an early 5-1 lead, but still won in 10 innings, 9-7 over Miami. Toronto came back to win at Baltimore 6-5. In the NHL, Carolina will host Game 1 of the Stanley Cup Final Tuesday after eliminating Montreal 6-1 in the East Final. I'm Steve DeSager.
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17: In for Mike Harmon. Where we had not one, not two, not three, not four.
31: Not five.
17: Walk-off hits tonight in Major League Baseball. The Rockies score 5 in the bottom of the ninth. They get a home run to win. I mean, this is some kind of night, Steve. No basketball, but we're setting things up, man.
4: Yes.
17: Walk-off home runs, walk-off hits. Even the Mets won with a walk-off. Everything coming up, Smith. Everything coming up me this week, Steve-O. The Knicks, the Hurricanes, the Mets are winning on walk-offs. All coming up me.
4: And we are not done yet at Dodger Stadium. The 4-0 L.A. lead is now 4-2. And with two outs, there is a man aboard for Kyle Schwarber, who had already homered tonight, his 22nd of the year. Alex Vesey on in relief. He has just struck out Schwarber to end the eighth. L.A. holds on 4-2. Still walk-off possibilities at Dodger Stadium.
17: Mm. So,
4: well, in a manner of speaking, I mean, come back.
17: Yes, exactly.
4: Like,
17: you
4: the Mets
17: still
4: came back.
17: That wasn't a home run to win, but... Hey, the Mets comeback walk-off home run was made possible by the fact they blew a 5-run lead in that game. Like, I mean, let's understand, that made that all possible.
4: Yeah. And speaking of blowing leads, Baltimore Orioles, where are they going? 5-0 lead on Toronto going to the seventh. Toronto wins 6-5 at Baltimore. And I got to mention the NCAA baseball tournament openers for today. Alabama won tonight 21-3 against Alabama State. Texas 19-1 over Holy Cross, and Georgia Tech 22-5 against Illinois Chicago. Those games kind of like some of the first round NCAA basketball tournament games.
2: Well, that was what? That was, I mean, Ty Simpson threw three touchdowns tonight for Alabama. That's a pretty That's good right. game. I mean,
4: you know, under the Rose Bowl, sure. Yeah, were they?
2: The other thing, too, like, you know, you just really quick, because this is really interesting, you know, and I think it's gaining a lot more of attention, is that, you know, the softball championship's going on right now in
4: Texas
2: college.
4: Texas State Alive, UCLA State Alive.
2: Yeah, not only is Oklahoma out, but UCLA, I mean, losing their first game in extra innings. This is the number one team in the country, and suddenly it's whoa. Yeah, I mean, this is a fun tournament so far.
4: Texas, like, you know, defending champ, had lost its opener, but stayed alive.
2: Yeah, it's a fun tournament.
4: So more games this weekend, and still great attendance in Oklahoma for the Women's College World Series, even though first time in about a decade, Oklahoma's not in it.
2: Yeah, I mean, but get ready. We're in 2 years. It's where it's going to be the Olympics. I mean, you know, we're
4: going
2: to be really, really, really far away from Los Angeles.
4: Literally right there. They, you know, baseball and softball were added when the United States is hosting the Olympics in a couple of years in L.A. They decided not to build the softball venue, so they're going to have that and the already existing Cayenne, you know, the whitewater kayak, those races down the rapids is already there in Oklahoma, so they'll just use that.
2: I just figured, like, you know, it's the United States, all the water parks we had, like, we have a good water park that you can do the rapids race on, like, you know, just go down like a log flume. Yeah. Just go down a log flume and slide. We can do that. There's so many water parks.
4: The Olympic event at Disneyland at the log ride, and every competitor gets a photo taken them when they come down the last downhill.
2: And welcome to the Hershey Park log flume for our first competition of the day. Yeah. But look, we are ahead of what could be a classic Western Conference Finals Game 7. The winner tomorrow, of course, the honor of facing the New York Knicks NBA
4: what?
2: Finals. I mean, you win the honor of facing the Knicks. I mean, the Knicks have already made it, Steve. The Knicks have been hanging around.
4: I believe
2: around.
4: The honor is being in the finals, regardless of opponent.
2: Mitchell Robinson's been breaking fingers. He's so bored. I need something to take me all the way to next week.
4: It was only one, and it was a pinky, and he can't shoot free throws anyway. Are we really missing something?
2: It's a pinky. It'll be fine. I mean, I mean it.
4: I bet Ronnie Lott without a finger could shoot free throws as well as Mitchell Robinson.
2: Oh, if I could have found my dad today, I would have taken one of his fingers and mailed it to Mitchell Robinson so he could have had a good finger on. Yeah, I would have done that, sure.
4: I think your dad would give you that present. I think many times, you know, Yankees-Mets discussions, he's given you one.
2: Do you know how many times a player on one of my teams has gotten hurt and I volunteered one of my dad's body parts for him? Like, I think my dad at various times, both ACLs, an elbow, a UCL,
4: and he is not a donor on his driver's license, I'm guessing. No. You're volunteering for him.
2: Oh, yeah. No, I've made him a sports donor. It's on his license now. It's sports donor. Like someone, if there's a bad enough injury, someone can come and take one of his body parts. So I got two ACLs, I got a shoulder, I got a UCL, and now I got a finger. So, okay. Yeah.
4: Well,
2: so
4: we did have a Tommy John anniversary recently. Yeah. So.
2: I mean, my dad can get along just fine without any of those body parts. I mean, the ACLs would be tough. But, maybe I would get him, like, the
4: people
2: torn
4: ACL. People
2: exist
4: without ACLs.
2: Yeah, that's true. Yeah, you're right. My wife didn't have an ACL for a long time until she had her knee replaced a couple of years ago. Like, she had no ACL in her left knee since high school.
4: Wait a minute. It came with a free ACL?
2: Yeah.
4: That was the bonus.
2: It was in the newspaper back
4: really
2: a few years ago,
4: insurance.
2: So we cut it out. Yeah, hey, here you go. I got a coupon for a free ACL. Oh, you're lucky. We only have 7 left. So, hey, pick out one you like the most and we'll put it in. Oh, all right, awesome. Yeah. But tomorrow
4: so she's
2: night.
4: Not playing tennis these days, is what you're saying.
2: No. She was no. She tried. She tried to do a lot of sports, but it was just too painful for her. But now she's got a new knee, and she's like, yeah, great. We go on walks, and she can hike and everything. It's a change of life.
4: She can hike.
2: Change
4: Very
2: of
4: good.
2: Life, yeah. We don't go on a lot of hikes because, you know, hiking's bad. But, that the walking and stuff.
4: You mean because of
2: yeah,
4: the snakes and
2: now.
4: Things? Or
2: no, just like, why would you walk when, you know, or run, like those are the worst two things to do.
4: You'd rather walk the park. I get it.
2: I'd rather drive and then just
4: level cement.
2: Yeah, no, I'd rather drive and get out of the car and walk a few paces and sit down and enjoy it. Like that's what I do. But tomorrow night we got Game 7. Spurs and the Thunder, the winner, the honor of advancing to the NBA Finals.
4: Oh, that's how we got sidetracked. I wonder how this...
2: Yeah, I just making sure you knew. It's all good. Yeah, the
4: that's
2: honor.
4: Right. Wednesday, June 3rd, the NBA Finals begin in the home of the Western Conference champs.
2: I am enjoying the next 4 days, man. Like, it's like a great weekend that people have before they start a diet next week. I'm starting the diet on Monday, so I'm going crazy this weekend. Yeah, I do, because it's going to be all kinds of sports stress next week, man. Stanley Cup Final, NBA Finals. Like, I'm going to be a wreck. I'm going to absolutely be a wreck next week. Tuesday, I'm going to wake up Tuesday and go, I don't feel like I can do anything. Like, it's one of those modes where my wife is going to say, hey, can we run a couple errands today? Like, can we go to Costco and then go here and then go that? I go, I'm sorry, I got a game at 4 o'clock. And she'll be like, but it's 10 o'clock in the morning. I'm like, I'm locked in. I'm like, no, I'm locked in. I'm really locked in on the Hurricanes. Then I'm locked in on the Knicks. Like, I can't really do, I could maybe do one tiny thing if we get done by like 12:30 or 1. But then I need to just be sitting on the couch, not doing particularly anything, but just waiting for the game. Like, I'm just locked in. Like, that's how I feel. I can't really do anything else. Don't ask me. I can't. That just, once it's 12:30, 1 o'clock, well, the game is 3-4 hours away, I'm locked in. Can't do it.
4: The good news for you is the way the schedule at least starts for the NBA Finals, they don't have the, since you're staying in the same city, they only have the one night off in between games 1 and 2. It's Wednesday and Friday for the Knicks on the road. And for Carolina, it's Tuesday and Thursday at home. So yes, you will hit the ground running with your two teams.
2: But then after game 2, there's 11 nights off between game 2 and game 3.
4: Which the Knicks are used to at this point.
2: Yeah.
4: And both Carolina, my teams, for that matter. Yeah.
2: They're both used to it, man. This is great.
4: Carolina had swept the first round and swept Philadelphia in the second round. And
2: they really are two bad periods after the layoff away from sweeping all three rounds of the playoffs, from going fo-fo-fo, like Moses Malone said. Mm. Like, they had two bad periods in game 1 against the Canadians when they lost. I was like, wow. But and a lot of it, you could say, well, look, when you're having a layoff of 16 days, it's going to get a little rough on you. And that's kind of what happened. But they were this close to being a team going, wow, man, 4-4-4 all the way to the Stanley Cup
4: Final. Right, so Frederick Anderson, who was the winning goalie tonight in Raleigh, 12-1 in the playoffs. But the stat I saw tonight after the win on AP is that the NHL playoffs used to have first round as best of 5, but it was back in the 80s that they switched it to a best of 7. So
2: yeah,
4: Carolina is the first team to reach a Stanley Cup final with only one playoff loss total since 1983, Edmonton with Gretzky.
2: And that was back when the NHL used to say, and this was the crazy part, the NHL, when they had 21 teams, this is back in the early 80s, right? Just think about this. They had 21 teams. So there were all the divisions. The only team that didn't make the playoffs was the team that finished last, basically, right? So 16 of the 21 teams made the playoffs.
4: I remember Sports Illustrated's NHL preview would be, these are the 5 teams that don't make the playoffs in the whole league.
2: Yeah, they played 82 games, you know, to get to the point where 5 teams got eliminated. And it wasn't
4: insane.
2: They didn't do anything by conference. It was the number one team played 16. And 2 played 15, and 3 played 14. That's how they did the playoffs.
4: And then for a while, remember, they had the divisional. Who, you know, your same Smythe division opponent that you'd been battling all season. You just meet him again in the play. What, did we just do this? Now
2: it's how you had the Islanders and the Flyers in the Stanley Cup final. You know, like, two teams.
4: Oh, even worse, when they started expansion in the late 60s, they put the original 6 teams in one division, and the 6 expansion teams in the other, which guaranteed that the St. Louis Blues would be making the playoffs
2: the
4: finals, as it turned out, their first 3 years in existence, and kept getting swept every year because they were going up against real teams. In NHL history, I know there's really proud history for teams like the Toronto Maple Leafs, and it should be, and it's, you know, part of hockey history, is part of the city and the country's history. Believe me, I'm not negating all that. But when all your titles occur in a league that had only 6 teams all those decades, really, what are you taking home? Ever since you've expanded, how many titles have the Toronto Maple Leafs won? I think 67 was the last time. So the zero. No.
2: One of my good friends is a Maple Leafs fan, and he goes, hey, Well, at least you saved me from a Canadians Vegas final where I got to worry about Mitch Marner or the Canadians winning. Although now Freddie Anderson's an ex-Maple Leaf, so now I get it's either Marner or Anderson. But I'm rooting for you. I'm like, thank you. I hope you root for me. It's friends.
4: It's what it's come to. They have nothing of their own making it this far, winning a clutch postseason game. I mean, could you imagine if your NFL football team had been around decade after decade after decade, but hadn't actually won the Super Bowl since there was expansion in the 1960s. I mean,
2: yeah.
4: That's just astounding to think of.
2: Yeah, I mean, well, it's really hard for me to think of my team winning the Super Bowl because it's never going to happen.
4: No, Mr. Jets fan.
2: I can't ask for any more, Steve. I got my basketball team in the NBA Finals and my hockey team in the Stanley Cup Final. I can't. Well, this has already been an incredible sports year.
4: It's
2: for
4: a little
2: me,
4: like
2: the end of May.
4: The Cleveland Browns' proud history. They have one as well. It's just not recent history.
2: When they had Jim Brown
4: and Otto Graham, they were dominant. They were incredible.
2: Jim Brown and Otto Graham.
4: That's how long you have to go back. 50s and 60s.
2: I'm going back to 19.

0: south much later to become the Carolina Hurricanes, the team that's going to the final, hosting game one against Vegas on Tuesday. And they've been so great in the postseason, as we mentioned, not just the 12-1 record, but in those 13 games total, they've only allowed 21 goals this postseason, tied for the fewest for a team that reaches the cup final since the first round expanded to a best of seven back in the 80s.
1: Look, and I'll tell you two reasons why the Hurricanes are so dominant, why they're in the final after the last couple of years, right? And it's fun to see the Hurricanes, the top three trending topics on Twitter. It's awesome. And two things. Number one, Freddie Anderson, who they traded for a few years ago, always one of the most talented goalies in the NHL, had a tough time staying healthy. He is healthy. He is playing incredible hockey. But the main thing is that for the last few years, look, the Hurricanes have been a Stanley Cup final threat. Like, they've come into the last few years incredibly talented, right? Making moves, being a deep team. Like, it's not like I can look at this team and say, wow, this is so much more talented than 3 years ago. No, the talent is close. But this shows you what the playoffs are like, is that this year they're getting those timely grinding goals in overtime, late in the third period, deflections that they just didn't get the last few years. I wish I could tell you it was some sort of, you know, magic pill or something where, hey, but yes, they're a deep team. They're terrific up and down. Instead of going out and trying to get a one big superstar to be their big goal scorer in the playoffs, they decided to go depth. Their young players are playing well, but really that's what it is in the playoffs. You need the breaks. You need the bounce of the puck. They're getting the bounce of the puck now where they weren't, because I can look back last year and go, here's, you know, Brady Tkachuk with a goal, and here's Matthew Tkachuk with a goal, rather, and here's the Florida Panthers doing it, and I can't believe they're getting all these goals. But this year it's the Hurricanes that are getting those goals, and that's kind of how the playoffs go. They're getting the bounces, an incredibly talented team that they just didn't get the last 3-4 years. That's why they're there.
0: They relocated from Hartford for the 1997-98 season. Amazing to me when I heard that it's been 20 years since the Carolina Hurricanes have been in the Stanley Cup final.
1: They won a game seven
0: of the final against Edmonton that year. There was almost a decade where every year they missed the playoffs. Not that long. You know, we just talked about in the NHL, even with expansion, you know, you have to be a bad team not to make the NHL playoffs still. So they not only had made the playoffs, they made it to a conference final and actually did damage in a conference final this time. And finally, in the Stanley Cup final starting Tuesday against Vegas, which is coming off the shocking sweep of number one Colorado.
1: Exit, how about a Fresca? Jason Smith, Steve DeSager in for Mike Harmon. So a big night tonight. The finals are all set, at least they will be, after tomorrow, game seven between the Spurs and the Thunder. We have our pick for that game coming up next, as well as a big NFL quarterback derby story that looks like it's going to be front page news for a while. All that and more coming up next right here. Jason Smith, Steve DeSager, this is Fox Sports Radio.
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4: 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And the New York Knicks are on their way to the NBA Finals.
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1: Oh, oh, oh, you did it.
0: Game 7 of the Western Conference Finals tomorrow night. Again, I'll say it again. The winner gets the honor of facing the New York Knicks in the NBA Finals next week. You just love that I'm saying that. You just
1: live it up. You've got what? A clock's ticking.
0: Oh, yeah, yeah. This could be as good as it gets, right? Now, look, this is not me in picking Game 7 tomorrow night. I've said it this week. The better matchup for the Knicks is the Spurs for a couple of reasons. The Spurs are banged up. They are worried. I'm sure they're worried about the responsibility that Wemby has had to shoulder over the course of the playoff, where it's become more about him and less about the supporting cast. His minutes are way up. You know he's going to wind up being more tired in games, which is why I think you've had the uneven effort that he's had so far in the playoffs and in this round against the Thunder. And certainly the Thunder have been doing a good job in some games of keeping him away from the basket. Yes, the young Spurs in the NBA Finals, I would rather see them than a Thunder team that just did it a year ago. But tomorrow night, I've talked about Wemby, and I've talked about his education, and where it's kind of like the Jordan education in the 90s of being able to understand what it takes to win, to get to the finals and to win a championship. It took him a long time. Wemby's going through his Jordan education now, except he's doing it at a much faster pace, at warp speed. It took Jordan 6 or 7 years. It's going to take Wemby a year. Things are trending better for Wemby and the Spurs. They look like they're getting a little bit healthier. No Jalen Williams tomorrow night for the Thunder. He has already been ruled out. SGA has been having a terrible series. He has shot horribly. The Spurs have done a great combination of being physical with him. He's still been able to get to the free throw line enough, but not enough to be the big difference maker. And I'm going to go one more time. I'm going to go with a bookend performance. Wemby game 1, Wemby game 7 on the road. It's the Spurs, and they get the win tomorrow. And the Thunder are sitting back going, man, okay, now we have all these picks. What do we do? Let's go get Giannis. So I'm going to take the Spurs and Wemby, because I feel like of the two superstars, Wemby has played better in the finals so far than SGA has.
1: Yeah.
0: And I don't know that you're suddenly going to take that change in one game. The Spurs seem like they feel pretty good. They have a pretty good rotation going now that their guys are back. So, yeah, I'll take Wemby and the Spurs in the upset tomorrow night.
1: I could see that happening because both teams, let's not forget, won more than 60 games in the regular season. But I'd pick OKC not just because they're automatically home. It's because I don't see them playing, you know, laying two eggs in a row. This was a ridiculous game that they lost by, weren't they down about 40 at one point last game at San Antonio? And SGA shot 6 of 18 from the floor. But as far as Williams, yeah, you're missing a starter, but he was not a factor last game. He had one shot off the bench and only played 10 minutes, and now he's out for game 7 Saturday night. He had missed the 3 previous games before Thursday. So I think they've learned how to play in this series without him, because they've had more games without him than with him. I go OKC, the team that won 64 games, the team that has playoff experience from last year and is defending champion and won a game 7 to get the title, remember.
0: Note to self, Steve DeSager hates Wemby. Hates
1: no. Wemby. Actually, that's why I like watching Spurs games. This is to me, watching the Spurs now, it's like watching Golden State over a decade ago, when even though it wasn't my team, you wanted to watch Curry and they were entertaining games. It's a little bit like that.
0: Ooh, okay. I don't think Oklahoma City is nearly as entertaining as the Warriors.
1: No.
0: Warriors
1: Wemby's
0: were.
1: Team I'm talking about.
0: Oh, you've got the young star. Yeah.
1: They've actually built a roster, and you could see this not being the only year they're this good. It's an entertaining product.
0: Yeah, look, last year when Rudy Gobert won the Defensive Player of the Year award, and they asked Wemby about it, and he goes, "No, I'm happy for Rudy. That's great. it's the last one he's ever going to win, right? Like Wemby knew the next, I'm going to win it for the next decade. I'm happy for Rudy Gobert. It's the last one he's ever going to win. Like, I really wonder, seeing how fast we, you know, talking about Wemby's education, this is the youngest team in the playoffs by far. You look at their average age of their starters. I think they're all 19 years old.
1: It's so, under 23.
0: Like it's really impressive. I really wonder, and getting the education they are now, here they are taking the defending champs, who we thought was a dynasty, to seven games in the Western Conference Final, and Wemby has arrived ahead of time, and some of these other guys are even better than we thought. Steph Castle, as good as I thought he was going to be, he's even better. A little bit more responsibility than he's probably ready for right now, having to handle the ball as much with De'Aaron Fox's injury, and showing, you know, he's a guy that's going to turn the ball over 9 or 10 times a game if he's a primary ball handler, but I really wonder if, you know, like last year when hey, Rudy Gobert, hey, congratulations, you're not going to win it for a while. Like, that's why I'm even more fortunate the Knicks are in the finals now, and because I wonder if, you know, after this year, it's going to be, hey, guess what, Wemby and the Spurs are going to rip off 2 or 3 in a row, and it's going to be tough for somebody else other than the Spurs to win the title over the next couple of years. Like, this is how big the Spurs and Wemby's education has been so far this playoffs.
1: I think the X factors off the bench are pretty obvious for each side for tomorrow night's game, because what Dylan Harper gave San Antonio last game was superb. Because if you could get a young player who can do that, can look like that, I mean, forget the fact that he almost scored 20 points, just can be that in the pressure situation they're facing, elimination last game, that was very impressive. And of course, what Caruso's been able to do in some playoff games, if he can start to approach that in the Game 7 home game for OKC, I think he's their X factor.
0: So, looking ahead now, depending on the team that makes the finals, right? If you're looking ahead after tomorrow night and not knowing how the health is going to go and think that, okay, Spurs or the Thunder are going to win and this is kind of their health factor going into next week. Each team's going to have a few days off. So the Spurs would have a chance to rest and recuperate. The Thunder would have a chance to rest and recuperate.
1: But maybe not for Williams, because hamstring, as Tom Landry used to always say, that's a couple weeks.
0: Yeah, exactly.
1: Right?
0: Yeah.
1: I mean, he tried to come back and couldn't. Yeah.
0: No, any kind of soft tissue injury that you're getting now, you have to think that, okay, you're not coming back.
1: You'll rest it or you'll aggravate it.
0: Yeah. It's one thing for Mitchell Robinson to say, well, he's got a broken pinky. Well, we'll tape it up. He's ready to go. Yeah, it's a broken pinky.
1: He can still shoot 40% on free throws with a broken pinky.
0: I don't think he needs to shoot at all, Steve. I think he can just rebound and block and. Yeah, I don't think
1: send him to the line.
0: I don't think you need. I mean, what if? I mean, this would be show you what a charmed ear it is for the Knicks. What if this surgery fixes everything with his free throw shooting? All of a sudden, it's fixed. It's fixed. He's 86% from the line now after this. I don't know what to tell you. I couldn't keep my pinky straight enough, and that's why I shoot these line drives. Now everything looks like it's soft as a feather. The rotation, the splash. Oh, it's great.
1: Okay, now you really are living in dreamland. We've got 4 days of this left until you come back to reality. Please, Jason, come back to us.
0: But like looking ahead, I can say, all right, with the NBA final starting on Wednesday, if the Knicks play the Spurs, the Knicks will split. The Knicks will split those first two games. If the Knicks play the Thunder, I have a hard time seeing the Knicks walking out of the first two games, one of those first two games with a win, unless the officiating really goes the Knicks' way. And by that, I mean before SGA gets to Madison Square Garden, they stop putting him on the line. Because the one thing I'm telling you, I joked around about this over the past, you know, the past few nights, but I'm serious. Do you really think that the NBA is going to put SGA on the line as much as they have, knowing full well the bad headline it is that the Thunder flop and SGA flops, and now he's so mad that, you know, he's suing people cease and desist that say he flops too much. Do you really think the NBA is going to have a storyline all the way through the finals that, look at this, they're allowing him to flop, it's an embarrassing output by the NBA, NBA's not gonna put him on the free throw line. He's not gonna go and live at the line 14 out of 15 and 15 out of 16. The Knicks fouling guys out. That is simply not going to happen in the NBA finals. Now, maybe it'll happen a little bit in Oklahoma City. I don't see it happening in New York.
1: I'm not a conspiracy theorist, and their officials do rotate game to game. And the last couple of rounds, we've not seen the craziness by and large from SGA at the line. There was the
0: Scott
1: one
0: Foster.
1: Game,
0: Sorry.
1: There was the one game on Tuesday where he was 16 of 17. Aside from that, he's had one game this series with double-digit free throw attempts.
0: Yeah.
1: What's the more concerning thing, if I were a Thunder fan, is he's not getting anywhere near 50% shooting in some of these games.
0: No, he's terrible. He's had a horrible playoff. Outside of that first, outside of game two, where he went 12 for 24 from the line, he had 30 points. 7 for 23, 6 for 17, 6 for 15, 7 for 19, 6 for 18.
1: He's getting his points last night on volume and sometimes free throws, but not good shooting from the floor.
0: If I'm the Spurs, I just give him a 3-foot cushion and point his way to the basket. Go ahead, shoot. You can't make anything. Go ahead, shoot. We know, like, I really don't think his confidence is there. I think the physicality the Spurs have spent with him. I mean, look, when you're taking runs at him, like they did last night a couple of times, it's going to get in your head. But I don't think he's playing with confidence. I mean, he's had a really bad series, and that's why going into tomorrow night, I have more confidence that we're going to see a great night from Wemby, you know, doing what he wants to and controlling the game. Then suddenly SGA is going to suddenly start shooting well. He's not even taking shots like an MVP would. Like, I don't see a lot of his big pull-up jumpers, his 15-footers, his threes. Like,
1: yeah, sometimes it's hanging back and simply, do I need to shoot? Are we on a bad run or something?
0: I'm just going in to draw contact. I have no thought of this ball going in. I'm just going to go in and draw contact. Like, he is not trending well, and Wemby is trending up in an up and down series. I want to say I think Wemby has one more big game in him than SGA does, and that's why I'm going with the Spurs with the upset tomorrow.
1: I'll have one other point to close, and that is my theory on why he's not having a good series by his standards is, remember, the first game was double overtime and he played over 50 minutes. And I got to repeat that unlike the other rounds, this schedule is every other night from game one to game seven. The other rounds were not like that, even if it did go to a game seven. And so maybe he's just feeling it from game one, just a little bit still. The shooting percentage has been off most of the games.
0: Now, if that was the case, the NBA would say, Adam Silver would say, we're going to move game one of the NBA finals up to the day after game seven to help the Knicks. Boy, it's going to be a tougher turnaround for the Thunder after playing it. But we're going to help the Knicks here, this underdog team from New York, and we're going to start the NBA finals early. I think they would do that.
1: You wish.
0: Time now to find out what's trending in the wide world of sports. We got NBA and more from Special Delivery Steve DeSager. SD, what do you got for us?
1: Well, we'll start with the Rod Brind'Amour team. You mentioned this early. The guy used to play for the Carolina Hurricanes. He's now coached the Hurricanes into the Stanley Cup Final. Carolina ends the East Final with a 6-1 win, eliminating Montreal in Game 5 tonight. So the East champions will host Vegas Game 1 of the Stanley Cup Final on Tuesday. How about this stat from the league? The franchise, the Carolina Hurricanes, have only 100 playoff wins. Almost 40 as a player, Brind'Amour. Almost 60 as a coach, Brind'Amour. 98 of the 100 playoff wins for the franchise this man is involved in. Congratulations. Final starts Tuesday. And yes, Oklahoma City's Jalen Williams will miss the NBA Game 7 that's coming up Saturday night against the Spurs due to his hamstring injury. And guard A.J. Mitchell will miss a fourth straight game with a strained calf. Knicks center Mitchell Robinson plans to play in the finals next week after surgery for a broken finger. Orlando's new head coach will be Spurs assistant Sean Sweeney, also a former assistant with Dallas, Detroit, and Milwaukee in the past. Already the Giannis connections are being played up. Philadelphia's new team president will be Mike Ganzi, who's been Cleveland's general manager. Coach Kenny Atkinson of the Cavs will return for a third season there. He has a 5-year deal. That's official. The Cavs were just swept by New York in the East Finals. 4 WNBA games, including wins for New York, LA, and Minnesota, which won 79-58 at Chicago. Novak Djokovic was upset in 5 sets at the French Open, losing the last 3 sets in a row against Brazil's João Fonseca. The Arizona Diamondbacks have the late game. They have a 5-game winning streak on the line. They go to the bottom of the 8th, trailing 6-5 at Seattle. Boy, we got a lot of excitement in Major League Baseball. 2-run walk-off homers galore. First time in Major League history, there have been 4 different multi-run walk-off homers on the same day. Mets on a 2-run homer in the 10th beat Miami 9-7. Pittsburgh wins on a 2-run homer bottom of the 9th, 6-5 over Minnesota. White Sox on a 2-run homer in the 10th, 4-3 over Detroit. And by the way, Colorado hit 2 home runs in the bottom of the 9th, 5 runs total to beat San Francisco 8-6. Wins for Toronto in a comeback for Atlanta and St. Louis. Yankees have won their fifth straight, 8-2 at the A's. Dodgers won their sixth in a row, 4-2 over Philadelphia. Dodgers hit solo homers in each of the first three innings off loser Zach Wheeler. Softball wins at the World Series for Texas and UCLA. But UCLA baseball, ranked number one, lost its NCAA baseball tournament opener at home to St. Mary's 3-2 on a solo homer in the ninth. East Carolina in 14 innings beat Tennessee 7-3. Milwaukee won at number four Auburn today, 13-8. St. John's won at Florida State 6-5 with a run in the ninth. Back to you.
0: Oh, I'll tell you, Patino really has that team humming now.
2: That's up there. The thing is, wearing
1: the white suit around the baseball field is not going well.
0: Boy, he looks really dusty and dirty. I'll tell you, that's going to have to get that clean.
1: No umpire arguments. That's Earl Weaver. That's not going to work.
0: Jason Smith, Steve DeSanger, in for Mike Harmon. Coming up next, a quarterback derby. We'll give you a hot take on. If you need one, if you need a quarterback, I might have to just wait this derby out for another month or two, and you might be able to get your guy. Where is it coming from? That's next, Fox Sports Radio.
3: 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Just search The Jason Smith Show with Mike Harmon. You want to see Harmon's calves? How about Jason's Jets or Nick's onesie? 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
0: Where we got a couple of big NFL stories over the course of the next few minutes. Number one, the quarterback derby, you didn't know it was going to get so spicy right away. We got a big hot take coming your way for it. Last 24 hours have been pretty interesting. And it, look, the two quarterback derbies we're going to follow the most in this preseason, Michael Penix and Tua Tagovailoa in Atlanta, and J.J. McCarthy and Kyler Murray in Minnesota. So far, the Tua Michael Penix has been, okay, well, there's some video of these guys from OTAs, but things got really interesting the last 24 hours with Kyler Murray and J.J. McCarthy each talking about their experiences so far with the other. J.J. McCarthy, of course, drafted to be the next great quarterback from Minnesota. Didn't work. Minnesota completely biffs their quarterback situation, kicking Sam Darnold out. Now they go sign Kyler Murray, who ostensibly is coming in to take the job. But when you hear both of them, it's early days, you know, obviously with OTAs now. Here's Murray and McCarthy from a day ago talking about their interactions with each other. The first voice is Kyler Murray. The second one is J.J. McCarthy.
26: It's been great. It's been great. Obviously, I know he's a younger guy, so any way I can help him, obviously, I feel like, you know, I've played 7 years now, going on eight, so I'm considered a veteran, even though I don't see myself as that. Give him any knowledge that he needs. Again, you know, we're both competitors, and I know, you know, we both want what's best for the team.
27: Has he been receptive to hearing criticism?
26: Of course. Yeah, he's overly receptive, you know, and he's always communicating, asking questions, stuff like that, so it's been good.
28: No, it's just like two guys in a classroom. You know, he sits on one side, I sit on the other side, and it's the coach's responsibility to teach us and coach us. So,
29: is there any awkwardness, like, between you two?
28: Awkwardness, you know, it's just like the same feeling, you know, when you're in high school and there's another person on the other side of the room. That's just kind of how it is. So I wouldn't say there's any awkwardness.
0: In other words, that's really awkward. Like, you have Kyler Murray. I mean, now, obviously, there's, you know, there's both of their versions and then there's the truth, right? Now, Murray is saying the right things. Oh, yeah, yeah, he's great. He's, everything is great. And here's, you know, J.J. McCarthy going, it's like high school. I'm on one side of the room. He's on the other side of the room. We don't speak. This is as awkward as it's going to be. This is not going to be, hey, best man win. We're here for each other. We're here for the team. McCarthy is mad that he's not going to be given the job again. Here's Kyler Murray trying to jumpstart his career. I'll tell you what, Steve, this does not portend itself to be a quarterback derby where it's going to be okay for whoever the loser is. And it looks like the loser is going to be McCarthy because the Vikings didn't go sign Kyler Murray to come in and back up J.J. McCarthy, right? If they were finding someone who could play, they would have gone out and got somebody like Jacoby Brissett or what play. They went out to get a guy that conceivably could be
1: Brissett
0: the number
1: wasn't
0: one quarterback.
1: Brissett wasn't
0: right?
1: this cheap, honestly.
0: Yeah, no, he's not. Yeah, it was easier for Murray. So I'll tell you what, Murray's going to wind up winning this gig. And it's not going to be well because you could already tell that McCarthy things are awkward. Middle of the summer, once the Vikings have their decision and it's going to be Kyler Murray, they will spin off J.J. McCarthy and they will trade him away. I'll give you that big hot take right now. But by the beginning of the season, when Murray wins the job, because he will, that's the way it's going to go. Once the Vikings are confident, he's our guy. We've had time with him in the building. I like the way he prepares. We have a conversation. You know, Kevin O'Connell can say, yeah, he's our guy. We communicate well. They will trade him away because they're not going to go into the season with these two guys and have it be awkward. They're going to say, we went in to get him. We made the right decision. We have to move on from the J.J. McCarthy era because this is what our fans are saying. I can't believe we're dealing with this. I can't believe that we let Sam Darnold go and J.J. McCarthy is a daily reminder of the worst quarterback decision that's been made in the NFL in quite some time. So, yeah, I can't see them going through the season with him. They will spin him off for a draft pick or player, whatever it's going to be, before the season begins. Sometime this summer, McCarthy will be on a new team.
1: If these are your two choices, and for the Vikings they are, I don't think the team's a winner either way. Because when you get McCarthy, you get a guy who couldn't play his first year and then missed almost half the games last year and had more interceptions than touchdowns. Or you have Kyler Murray, who's had a losing record his last 4 years in Arizona and hasn't been the kind of rusher that he was early in career. I'm not saying he can't have full-time 500 yards in a season. I can see that, but these are the Vikings. Don't you have a higher goal of what you think you can be? This is a quarterback position, for crying out loud. These are your two options. It stuns me a little that they're okay.
0: Oh, yeah. Oh, well, look, because all you got to go back and say, boy, Darnold threw 35 touchdowns, 4,000 yards. He won 14 games. And we said, nope, we don't want any of that. No.
1: Let's
0: we want an unproven
1: J.J. McCarthy,
0: guy.
1: Who handed off 32 times in a row in college. That'll show him.
0: Yeah, we'll take the guy that Michigan had to take the ball out of his hands for him to win the national championship. The less J.J. McCarthy. Hey, we're terrific, man.
1: The formula.
0: Now, I'm telling you, there's your hot take. J.J. McCarthy gets dealt away sometime before the regular season begins. Exit, how about a Fresca? Jason Smith, Steve DeSager in for Mike Harmon. We got more NFL on the way next. And I always love when stuff surprises me. The biggest controversy in the NFL the last few days has ended in the best way possible. That's next. This is Fox Sports Radio.
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1: In baseball's late game, the Arizona Diamondbacks, who've won five straight, have just tied it up in the top of the ninth at Seattle 6-6 with a runoff closer Andres Munoz, and still bases loaded, one out in this game. Colorado ended a five-game losing streak with five runs in the bottom of the ninth on two homers to beat the Giants in a comeback 8-6. Yankees won their fifth in a row, 8-2 at the A's. Dodgers won their sixth straight, 4-2 over Philadelphia, beating Zach Wheeler, hitting four solo shots off. St. Louis ended a four-game losing streak, edging the Cubs 6-5. White Sox on a two-run homer in the 10th beat Detroit. Milwaukee won in 10 innings at Houston. Mets hit a two-run homer in the 10th to beat Miami. Pittsburgh, two-run homer bottom of the 9th, edged Minnesota. In the NHL, Carolina won the East Final 6-1 over Montreal. WNBA wins for Atlanta and Minnesota. Victories for New York and the LA Sparks. I'm Steve DeSager.
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20: 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And sitting in for Mike Harmon, Steve DeSager.
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10: Hey, Steve.
11: And this is it, Steve-O.
1: What's it?
11: 1 hour from now, amnesty expires. I said it earlier this week.
1: This is not involving the U.S. government.
11: This is no. This is not the end of Allen Houston's contract with the.
1: Vision on your end.
11: Something that's gotten really out of control this week at Fox Sports Radio. It's been topics on other shows and even on AM 570 here in LA.
1: And you are in the center of this.
11: Yes, I am. Somebody stole my wings out of the refrigerator.
1: Not your wings attached to your back. Show. You didn't have a school play.
11: No. Not like
1: chicken wings.
11: Like, yeah. No, chicken wings. About 30 wings. That's about $30. Oh, no, 15 wings. It's like $30 worth of wings. It was my dinner. Someone decided to eat them and put the empty container back in the refrigerator. Okay, so as you know, if you listen to Fox Sports Radio the last few days, listen to the show, you know that we're trying to find out who did it. And I offered amnesty to whoever ate the wings. And I said this was Tuesday night, and I said, listen, I'm in a great mood. The Knicks are in the NBA Finals. I'm feeling great. If you tell me it was you, everything is cool. And I mean, I'm 100% not going to say everything is cool and then talk about you on the air or tell other people it was you. If you tell me it was you, by 11 p.m. Pacific time on Friday night, you have amnesty.
1: There's not going to be a speech. It was you, no? Fredo. I know it was you. You broke my heart.
11: Not gonna treat you like Sonny when he goes to the toll booth and the guy drops it for the signal and then okay, no more Sonny.
1: Take the cannolis.
11: Yeah, Luca Brazia sleeps with the blank and fishes. You'd have amnesty, and I'm not going to pull the rug out from under you on it. You just tell me that you did it, and okay, all right. Well,
1: we'll
11: talk a little bit, obviously, and we'll be square. But once it hits 11 o'clock, if you haven't done it, okay, I have big time finals to worry about next week now. I have no time for silliness now.
1: Pacific time, less than an hour.
11: You have an hour to let me know. An hour. TikTok Clarice, young Catherine is waiting. You have an hour.
1: that turned dark just for a minute.
11: Yeah. You have an hour. You have an hour to let me know. And if you do, okay. I have two lead investigators. Monty Bolaños and Rich Davis, and they have both given me the same name so far as who they believe it was. They've both given me the same name, Steve-O. And I'm not saying you. They've given me
1: I
11: Steve.
1: I was not here.
11: They've given me the same
1: name. I did not find out about all of this until I returned, and my goodness, did you in detail note all of this on the show.
11: That's a convenient excuse. I wasn't around at all for any of this. Okay.
1: Right. Nor hungry for wings. Does that also...
11: It could be a long play by you. See, I'm thinking there's a lot of people with long plays now. People who are vegetarians.
1: Are these actual wings with bones or boneless wings?
11: These were... Why don't you tell me, Steve?
1: Because I would only eat boneless.
11: Okay. Oh, really?
1: Yeah.
11: Surprising you would say that when you know probably full well they were bone-in wings. Interesting.
1: Because you and Rob Parker, who's the biggest bone-in wing fan here...
11: Oh, wow. Look, Rob Parker. Rob Parker's at the top of any list because his
1: wings. Are you
11: his
1: kidding?
11: Outward Did love I of wings. That? Yeah, no, his outward love of wings has him at the top.
1: That's but every wager for him is wings. Bone-in wings has to be. Has but to have the structure, is, as he puts it.
11: The thing is, when I came in, Rob didn't eat them. Like, there's a couple of people that I know I can eliminate. Rob's the guy, I say this, Rob's the guy in the mystery where, when you know, someone shows up dead or here's a crime committed, and it's like, well, here's the obvious person it was. Like, this, it's obvious it's this guy. Like, yeah. He loves wings. It's all he talks about is wings. He's got a whole app about betting wings and winning wings. And then at the end, you turn out, oh, it's not. It's a red herring. They wanted to make you think it was the most obvious
1: guy. He has
11: guy,
1: the lemon really pepper parlays, yeah. Let's not forget, in his wagering as well.
11: Lemon pepper Rob. So he'd be the guy you'd think, okay, it's Rob. And now
1: he's also the show right before you in the building.
11: Yeah. Yeah. So I think that, everything points to Rob, but I think he's a red herring. And you find out
1: he's a MacGuffin, as director Hitchcock used to say.
11: I will say this. He is not the name that I have gotten, Steve. He's not the name that
1: I have gotten. So he is Innocente.
11: Yeah. Right. So right now, Rob Parker, at the top of the obvious list, not at the top of the real list.
1: Is it somebody whose office is closest to the kitchen and therefore closest to the fridge?
11: You think someone that has an office? Big Mike. Interesting.
1: No, wait a minute. Big Mike is the one that wrote the all-employee email today about let's go. Private property in the fridge. Let's not be doing this.
11: So 54 minutes. Tick-tock. Tick-tock, tick-tock, tick-tock, tick-tock, tick-tock. So, but speaking of positivity, right? It's Friday night, and it's exciting. You know, look, the Knicks are in the finals again. I said, I'll give you amnesty, everything else. I did not expect the biggest NFL story the last few days to end the way it did. And that's the Giants situation with Jackson Dart, Abdul Carter, off of his introduction of President Trump at a political rally a few days ago. Like, this has been a huge story the last few days where Jackson Dart introduces President Trump. Abdul Carter tweets out, hey, what the hell are we doing here? And all we're off. Hey, good luck, John Harbaugh. Here you go.
1: Last weekend, it was a big story.
11: I did not expect it to end the way it did, and it ended as positively and as good as it possibly could. And honestly, it was inspiring to see it end this way, right? So you go back and Jackson Dart introduces President Trump and Abdul Carter talks about this upset. Look.
1: On Twitter, he talks about this.
11: Yeah, on Twitter, he goes
1: error
11: on social
1: number
11: media.
1: One.
11: Yeah, but look, we're in
1: there's
11: a position.
1: Such a thing as young and stupid, and this is yet another example.
11: But this is, okay, so Abdul Carter goes on Twitter, Jackson Dart introduces Trump very publicly. Look, that I don't have a big deal with because, you know, Gen Z they grew up with social media being their way of
1: it doesn't make it right. This
11: time,
1: only
11: right?
1: became a huge story because the teammate went to Twitter instead of going to his teammate to speak to him.
11: Jackson Dart spoke publicly. Look, I don't really care about that part of it because it was out in the open. Once Jackson Dart introduced President Trump, like, this is out in the open.
1: Yeah, once Charles in charge is speaking at the convention, we all know.
11: look, the political climate of our country is never going back, right? Like, Democrats and Republicans are never coming together. We're more divisive. Stuff that you know. But just think about it from this perspective. When's the last conversation you had politically with someone who didn't have the same beliefs as you? And tell me how long that conversation lasted.
1: It's short.
11: Do you even talk to those people anymore? Probably not. There's so many friendships and families that have been broken up because we've chosen political sides over the past decade plus. There's people, they would walk down the street. If you made a Democratic football jersey or a Republican football jersey, just said Democrat, Republican with numbers on the back, people would wear those because that's really where the big battle lies in our country now. So, yeah, whenever someone publicly is for one party or the other, okay, guess what? Half the people are going to love you.
0: Half the people are not. Now, take the Giants for example here. Okay, here's, you know, it would be the same thing if Jackson Dart stood up and went to a rally for Kamala Harris or Gavin Newsom. Hey, here's what it is. Like, okay, half the Giants are Republican, half are Democrats, kind of like our country. Like, break it out that way. So once you go public and you talk about where you are politically, yeah, the half of the team that is with you, okay, great. The other half is saying, wait a minute, I completely disagree with you.
1: Well,
0: so
1: the other part, we don't know if it's half. Yeah.
0: Right. But just say, you know, let's say the Giants, it's a microcosm of our society where basically we're split down the middle, right?
1: Well, the elections were half. I mean, it was literally almost 50-50. Right. I'm not sure it is in an NFL locker room.
0: Right. But let's just say, for argument's sake, it's half and half, right? Let's just say that's where it is. You are the quarterback and you have to lead the entire team, not just the half that agrees with you politically. And once you go public about it, you know it's become a thing. And so I thought when this came up, I said, this is awful. This is going to be terrible for the Giants. How are they going to come at this? Because now politically they're on opposite sides and something happens every day politically to continue to pit one side against the other. Politics moves at warp speed. All right. The stuff that happens just in the last year is stuff that hasn't happened in the last 5 years, which hadn't happened in the last 20 years. That's the way politics goes. But the way it ended today with Dart and Carter talking to each other, talking to the media, having a meeting with all the captains and having both of them talk about how it was great to speak together and we come out of this, we're united and we're moving forward as a football team. That's inspiring, man. Because just when I think that, hey, it's never going to work and boy, we just have to kind of, you know, keep everything together as best as we can. Here's sports saying, yeah, we have two people that are on different sides of the aisle when it comes to politics, and we can still find a way to come together at the end and know that we're together for our common goal, and that's a Super Bowl, right? The politics is not their common goal. It's not like you have somebody who's a senator and someone who's in the House of Representatives and they disagree. No, these are two guys that, hey, we have to work together because our common goal is a Super Bowl, and they're saying whatever our differences are politically, we can put them aside. Now, listen to Jackson Dart. This is him giving a statement today to the media following his talk with Abdul Carter. And here he is explaining why he decided to do what he did, introducing President Trump. Listen to Jackson Dart talk just for a minute. Go ahead.
12: No, obviously this was a unique opportunity, you know, being asked and given the opportunity to introduce the President of the United States. My thinking was pretty simple, in the fact of, I've always loved this country. I have extended family members who have fought in wars. I have two uncles who have retired from the Air Force Academy and served themselves. I even have a great grandfather who served as Secretary of Treasury at some point. So the president position has always been a position that I've well respected, regardless of political affiliation, regardless of political party. And my intentions were just that.
0: So great thing he said there when he said, listen, I respect the office of the president, right? And that's something that, like, I go back to West Wing and they always said the same thing. Hey, love or hate the president, you respect the office. And that's kind of what Jackson Dart is saying. Now, is this completely how he feels? Is it not? It doesn't matter because you can tell just by hearing him talk, boy, I didn't think this was going to get this far. I didn't think this was going to be that big a deal. I didn't think I would introduce the president and my teammates would want to ask me about my political beliefs and where I'm at. But listen to him talk and you can tell, hey, I understand where my teammates are coming from. And I'm sure Abdul Carter will tell you, I understand where Jackson Dart is coming from. You know, I used the analogy earlier in the show. It's kind of like one of those ABC after school specials where here's an adult theme thing that kids have to deal with. And, you know, at the end, hey, maybe they understand each other a little bit more, right? I get where you're coming from. Yeah, I get where you're coming from and I understand. And hey, even though we differ in things, we know we can come together. And that's what I mean where it's inspiring because the Giants, you look at this and they go,
11: hey, in a week, they've taken a situation that looked like it was untenable. How do you deal with this now? And instead, it seems like, yeah, we heard each other out. We both understand, and we're going forward. Now, I don't think you're going to get anything overly political from these guys again outwardly, because they understand that, hey, when this comes up, it can get very divisive. It gets out of your control.

0: speak today. If he, Dart, chooses to align himself with a man like that, it's my responsibility based on what I believe and what I stand on to not only show my teammates that I'm against that, but to show the world. That doesn't mean we have to spread hate. Doesn't mean me and Jackson hate each other or we have a beef. Bingo.
1: Yeah, I mean, just a great way to end a story that didn't seem like it had a good ending. And I love being surprised by the endings. I love being surprised in a positive way, and that's kind of what it is now. Because honestly, I don't expect to see this being a thing going forward.
0: It
1: feels like the Giants have decided, hey, we're done and we're moving forward now, and that's the way it's going to be.
0: Also, you have a veteran head coach that's new there that got involved and met with team leaders this week. It wasn't just players only meeting, closed door, that type of thing with Dart involved. There was the head coach involved needing to take the temperature and listen. And so people got a chance, not on Twitter, but behind closed doors, to speak face to face on this. And I think that helped the situation.
1: Exit, how about a Fresca? Jason Smith, Steve DeSager in for Mike Harmon. 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Again, a little over an hour from now, our Best of podcast goes up. Well, coming up next, we get back into the biggest story of the night and potentially the biggest story of the offseason of college football. That's next right here. Jason Smith, Steve DeSager, this is Fox Sports Radio.
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0: You're in for Mike Harmon.
1: Well-dressed hobo.
0: Sure. I think that's the first time Steve's had the well-dressed hobo drop played.
2: No, it's played in Mike's honor because he's been out today.
0: Oh, okay.
3: Hey, Steve.
0: Right, very good.
2: By the way, we do have another walk-off in Major League Baseball as the late game has finished. Mariners with a Randy Rosarena RBI double bottom of the 10th win 7-6 over Arizona. So that's a walk-off win. And we had the Mets home run in the 10th, the White Sox home run in the 10th. We had the Rockies with two home runs bottom of the 9th. We had Pittsburgh with a shot in the bottom of the 9th, all on the same night.
0: That's five, right? Yeah. Is that five? I mean, that's good math by me, but that's five walk-offs in the same night.
2: Ridiculous. Four of them by homers.
0: Yeah, I mean, that's incredible. And I know you were hoping for a Dodgers walk-off, but you did not get it.
2: No, I wasn't. Actually, it was looking more likely.
0: You were. You kept saying, hey, we're going to get it. Dodgers were up 4-0. Oh, now it's 4-2. Oh, now things happening. Okay.
2: Zach Wheeler, I don't believe, had allowed a homer this year and gave up three solo shots in the first three innings. Four homers, first five innings in L.A. tonight. Dodgers 4-2 over the Phils.
0: All right. Now, speaking of the Dodgers winning, don't look now, but guess who's starting to heat up a little bit here? Shohei Ohtani, another big night tonight. All of a sudden that, hey, man, he's hitting 230. Boy, this is not good, man. Over the course of the past 10 days, now he's hitting 270. Right, his
2: almost
0: OPS is up near 900, and it's almost like he heard all the talk that really you're still the number one favorite for MVP in the National League. I know you're pitching really well, but man, can you really win the MVP if you hit 240 and hit like 22 home runs and knock in like 75? I mean, I know that, you know, your pitching is that's something, but I kind of needed something more. He is now really starting to heat up. And again, in the last 10 days, his batting average improved by 30 points. And all of a sudden, you know, the overwhelming favorite for MVP in the National League is kind of getting it back a little bit. But, and to no one's surprise now, the Dodgers have won five in a row, seven out of their last eight. They swept the Angels, had that really bad run, losing a couple of games to Atlanta, a couple of games to San Francisco, who's been absolutely terrible. But, just when you thought the Dodgers had problems, maybe the Dodgers' problems are starting to go away a little bit here.
2: And Justin Robleski was dominant on the mound, had a no-hitter into the sixth until a Kyle Schwarber homer on his 22nd. But Shohei Ohtani, as of 2.5 weeks ago, had the batting average down at 233. He has been on base literally every game since then for the last 2.5 weeks, including tonight in the leadoff spot. Three hits, including one of the home runs. Last, they were off yesterday, but the last game they played was Wednesday night when he was pitching. He retired to the visitors in the top of the first and then hit a leadoff homer in the bottom of the first. He's been sensational the last 2.5 weeks.
0: Now, the other thing is this, right? Just to remind you about Ohtani here for a second. Before the season started, I gave you Shohei Ohtani will win this year the Cy Young Award in the National League. Now, Christopher Sanchez is really taking that challenge to heart now at 44 2/3 scoreless innings.
2: His ERA is under 1.5.
0: Yeah. I mean, yeah, but here's the thing. Like, Christopher Sanchez is that great. And look, if you do something like break Oral Hershiser's record of 59 consecutive innings, yeah, I'm pretty sure you're walking home with the Cy Young. However, Shohei Ohtani now has started 9 games this year. His ERA is 0.82, not 1.82. His ERA is a very DeGrom in his prime like 0.82. He has allowed 5 earned runs in his 9 starts this season. 5 earned runs in 9 starts. This is what Paul Skeens does. This is what some of the other guys that all they do is pitch do. And I thought coming into this season, Steve, for Ohtani, I said, you know, he seems to be, and everything we've heard about this offseason, you've heard from his teammates, from Dave Roberts, he really wants to get back to being that dominant guy in the pitcher's mound. And knowing this, I'm like, well, look, what Ohtani puts his mind to, he does, right? Okay, I want to be a 50-50 guy. I'm stealing 50 bases. Yeah. Didn't come close to stealing 50 bases last year. So this tells me he can do whatever he wants to do. It's just I'm focusing on this, right? Like the last time I saw something like this was Ken Griffey Jr. when he decided, you know what? Why can't I hit 50 home runs a year? That's what I'm going to try to do. Oh, okay. And suddenly Ken Griffey was hitting 50 home runs a year. Like this was a year where, okay, now you could see the focus for Ohtani was on his pitching, and I mean it. Five earned runs so far this season, ERA of 0.82. I mean, really, I mean, you wonder, does Sanchez have to break Oral Hershiser's record in order to win the Cy Young Award? Because, I mean, you talk about Ohtani and an ERA in a season that is just incredible through, you know, near 60 innings pitched, and his ERA is 0.82.
2: In Dodger history, as far as just deciding, Steve Garvey had been NL MVP once he became full-time first baseman in 1974. First year as the full-time guy. And he was a 300 hitter every year and just decided to hit for more power and hit over 30 homers and batted 297 instead of 300. He was that good. He just decided. Ohtani, yes, I think will get Cy Young votes. I will add a name that's not been talked about yet. You gave Paul Skeens idea, and we are often impressed with him. His season stats, 65 innings, 75 strikeouts. This guy I'm going to mention from the Brewers, about 65 innings, 100 strikeouts already this year. Jacob Mizorowski, who just by the luck of the draw in the rotation, the Dodgers avoided last weekend in Milwaukee.
0: Yeah, they're avoiding Sanchez this weekend. Yeah, Dodgers are lucky. You're just lucky.
2: They are. Mizorowski's ERA is 1.83. So that's number two in the National League behind Christopher Sanchez, who has the long scoreless inning streak. I mean, and Mizorowski, remember his last start. All those 100-mile-an-hour pitches, and some 102, 103. It was ridiculous.
0: At this point, I'm expecting to see the headline, every single pitch Jacob Mizorowski threw tonight was 102 miles an hour or more. Like, I'm waiting for that headline,
2: It was half of them in his last start. It was just complete silliness.
0: I mean, you want something really fun, because obviously when you talk about the race for the Cy, look, anything Ohtani does is going to garner attention, but it, in baseball where every fifth day these guys are going to get headlines, it's awesome for the sport, but you think about these four guys in the National League that are making this Cy Young type run where Ohtani and Sanchez and Mizorowski and Skeens.
2: And Chris Sale is in the National League and healthy.
0: Yeah. Oh, yeah. And he's having a great year. Like, think about, like, when's the last time we talk? Like, usually, hey, these two guys are dueling for the Cy Young. It's between, here's a pitcher who won 20 games and here's a guy whose ERA is 1.8 or whatever it is. But you're looking at now four guys that in any year you would say, well, these guys are going to blow the competition away. This guy, Mizorowski, with all the 100-mile-an-hour pitch, he's going to win the Cy Young. Paul Skeens, he's going to win the Cy Young. Ohtani's going to win the Cy Young. Sanchez, go. Four guys having this kind of year. Like, I don't know the last time I could say you saw four pitchers in one league having the years that these guys are having right now. And we're at the end of May into June, and they're at this level of excellence.
2: I don't think we can come up with four in the American League, but since Harmon's not here, there's a guy on his White Sox that's 8-1 this year. Davis Martin, out of the blue, is going to get Cy Young votes or All-Star consideration for July, that kind of thing. What Cam Schlittler has done, remember the playoffs last year with the Yankees, what he's done full-time in the rotation, he's leading the AL in ERA. But what the NRA people, yeah, not those NRA people.
0: Yeah, I'm sitting like, wow, okay.
2: NRA people are doing, it's so fun to watch. I can't wait for every turn in the rotation for all of these National League guys you just mentioned.
0: Yeah. You know, when Steven Strasburg first came up, and I remember that's the last time I can remember, how do we kill time between the 5 days of his starting, right? Like, that's when he came up. He was electric, right? And for me personally, with Jacob DeGrom, when he had his big run, when his ERA was under 0.5 and every outing was could be a potential no hitter,
2: Fernando in the 80s with the Dodgers. Yeah.
0: I mean, you're going back to that time. Now, these are the special pitchers that you've seen. And now for baseball, just think about it, because these guys aren't pitching the same day, but, like, you know, 4 days a week, here's Skeens, here's Mizorowski, here's Ohtani, here's Sanchez, what he's doing. Like, that's publicity that Major League Baseball is just stumbling into, right? Like, I mean, look, the last few years, baseball has really hit another great resurgence back to the national pastime, what it was. Like, you and I grew up loving baseball, but yeah, you could see where they had a little bit of difficulty and the NBA jumped into some of its popularity, but baseball's had a bit of a resurgence. I don't think anybody can deny it's had a real big time resurgence. Absolutely. Over the course of the past 5 years, and nothing helps that more than when one team team has the interest level of the Dodgers, and you have an all-time great player like Shohei Ohtani. So you've seen that resurgence, and like to have this is like found money for baseball going, yeah, any one day of the week, no matter what you look at, we're going to get a big headline because you get a pitcher in the National League that's doing something that nobody else can do, like what they're doing. And guys, you talked about like Cam Schlittler. Yeah, that's great. Yeah. Oh, that's nice. Yeah. He's a good pitcher that's had a good outing. Yeah, that's awesome. He pitches for the Yankees. That's great. Not one of these four guys is doing when generally he would own the news cycle himself. Like this is just this month of May pitching, especially in Major League Baseball. It has been something to behold, right? We always want to do some positivity on a Friday night, put you in a great spot going to the weekend and seeing what Major League Baseball has done, what these guys have done on the mound, and now Ohtani is hitting, which is going to give more attention to his pitching as we go on. Like it is. I mean, really, I can't tell you the last time we've seen more than two guys in one league doing this. And now we got four.
2: And who did the Dodgers play in the playoffs last year? Milwaukee, Philadelphia. They might be seeing Mizorowski and Sanchez in the playoffs again this year. And the Braves have the best record, and they have Chris Sale. So that's another possible opponent. I can't wait for the National League playoffs already. And I can't wait for the next Christopher Sanchez start, because it's probably not going to be, it's not going to be till June, because it's not till next week, because he just threw against the Padres on Wednesday.
0: But yeah, you're missing him.
2: It's almost 45 straight scoreless innings. Oral Hershiser to finish the season 1988 with the Dodgers. 59 straight scoreless innings, plus another 8 scoreless in his very next start to open the postseason. So when you hear people say, you know, the Hershiser record is 59 innings, it's actually 67, people. it's a regular season. They didn't count his very next start against the Mets. It was his next start, but you will count his next start the following April because it's a record? That makes no sense to me. 67 straight is the record.
0: And now to also end up, good luck with that. The other thing I would say, just to be fair, here's Sanchez's run. I mean, maybe it was Rob Thompson's fault. I mean, maybe it all was Rob Thompson's fault, right? And look at now, the Phillies are over 500, and now Mattingly's going to win Manager of the Year in the National League. Like, oh, yeah, everything's there. Maybe it was Rob Thompson's
2: fault. Unfortunately, the Phillies, you know, as great as they've been, and they've gotten over the 500 mark, they're in the Braves division. So it looks like they're fighting for a wild card, and we're not even to the month of June here. The Braves are already 20 games over 500. They're 39-19 after tonight's win.
0: Exit out about a fresca. Jason Smith, Steve DeSager in for Mike Harmon tonight. Steve's got the big night in sports and more with what's trending right now. But of course, all of those games we've talked about, nothing bigger than MJ Melendez's walk-off home run for the Mets tonight.
2: Not sure.
0: Simply because when basketball is so big, Steve, of course a guy named MJ is going to have something big to say about it, and it happened.
2: Well, the Mets had blown an early 5-1 lead just to make it spectacular. Two-run homer in the 10th, Mets beat Miami 9-7. Pirates, two-run homer bottom of the 9th, edge Minnesota 6-5. White Sox, two-run homer in the 10th by Miguel Vargas, beats Detroit 4-3. But White Sox slugger Munetaka Murakami left this game with hamstring tightness. Sounds like he's going on the injured list. He has 20 homers this year. Milwaukee won in 10 innings at Houston 5-4. Seattle took the late game in 10 innings, 7-6 over Arizona, which had won 5 in a row. Yankees won their 5th straight, 8-2 at the A's. Dodgers won their 6th in a row, 4-2 over the Phillies, hitting 4 solo homers off loser Zach Wheeler. And Colorado ended a 5-game losing streak with 5 runs in the bottom of the 9th on 2 homers to beat San Francisco 8-6. Wins for Texas and Tampa Bay. St. Louis ended a 4-game losing streak, edging the Cubs 6-5. Cleveland scored 4 in the first inning and defeated Boston 4-3. The save to Cade Smith, his 20th save already. Toronto was down 5-0 at Baltimore going to the 7th. Boy, the Orioles are not good. Toronto 6-5 the final. Padres end a 4-game losing streak, 7-5 at Washington. Saved to Mason Miller. Padres homered in the 6th and 7th inning for that win. The Braves win was 8-3 at Cincinnati. The NCAA baseball tournament openers were today. St. Mary's won on a homer in the 9th at number 1 UCLA. East Carolina in 14 innings beat Tennessee. Milwaukee shocked Auburn. St. John's won at Florida State. 3 blowouts of note. Georgia Tech 22-5 over Illinois Chicago. Texas 19-1 over Holy Cross. Alabama baseball 21-3 against Alabama State. Georgia is leading 15-1 in the sixth against LIU. That'll resume Saturday after a weather delay. Softball wins at the World Series for Texas and UCLA to stay alive. Carolina is going to the Stanley Cup Final, and the East champs will host Vegas in Game 1 Tuesday. Hurricanes eliminated Montreal 6-1 tonight, winning goalie Frederick Anderson 12-1 this postseason. Oklahoma City's Jalen Williams will miss the NBA Game 7 Saturday night against the Spurs, hamstring injury, and guard A.J. Mitchell will miss a fourth straight game with a strained calf. Williams, a starter, played just 10 minutes off the bench last game after missing the previous three contests. Knicks backup center Mitchell Robinson plans to play next week in the finals after surgery for a broken finger. The NBA Finals begin Wednesday. The Knicks have won 11 straight. Orlando's new head coach will be Spurs assistant Sean Sweeney. Philadelphia's new team president will be Mike Gansey.
0: Wait, Sydney Sweeney is now a head coach in the NBA? She's everywhere.
2: Well, that will liven things up one way or another.
0: That's must-see TV right there.
2: Those press
0: I don't have to wait for Euphoria once a week. I can just see her every night in the NBA. Okay.
2: Philadelphia's new team president is the guy who's been Cleveland's general manager, Mike Gansey. WNBA wins for LA and New York. Wins on the road for Minnesota and Atlanta. Giants wide receiver Gunnar Olszewski suffered a non-contact injury during OTAs. UFL spring football regular season ends this Sunday. Sunday night, Fox has a game. Novak Djokovic was upset in five sets at the French Open. Women's number three Iga Swiatek advanced. Major League Soccer is on break for the World Cup. U.S. men play an exhibition this Sunday in Charlotte against Senegal. Then it's U.S. against Germany next Sunday in an exhibition in Chicago. Perhaps you and I to discuss how we're feeling heading into this World Cup that the U.S. is co-hosting in just a couple of weeks.
0: We have a Berhalter and Arena on the team. What could possibly go wrong?
2: The Suns are together. It's
0: everything
2: like the Giants. No problems.
0: Yeah.
2: They've talked it out. Everybody's singing Kumbaya. With the world.
0: Pochettino's going to accept a job in Europe before the World Cup even begins. It's going to be
2: the
0: great.
2: Coach, by the way, as we go, your Hurricanes from Carolina, a former New England team. The Hurricanes lost game one of this series to Montreal 6-2, and then they literally never trailed, not 1 second, for the rest of the series. So they're the first team in NHL history to lose a game one of a best of seven by at least four, and then win the next four games straight without trailing in any of them. And now they're hosting the opener of the Stanley Cup Final Tuesday.
0: And big props to Freddie Anderson. An incredible run. He's 12-1 in the postseason for Carolina. Also was a client of Claude Lemieux, who committed suicide 2 days ago. Anderson, I don't know how he was able to play, but he played great tonight. He even said, look, I talked to Claude right before game three, because he brought out the torch right before game three. And you know, Claude called him and said, hey, I'm going to do this. And Freddie said, yeah, that's cool. I get it. He's like family to me. I don't know how he played tonight, but he was incredible. You saw Brenda Moore give him the big hug after the game. Freddie Anderson, incredible, incredible night for him.
2: Yeah, kudos.
0: Jason Smith, Steve DeSager, live from Fox Sports Radio Studios. Coming up next, we get back into the biggest NBA story of the night. Coming up next, this is Fox.
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0: Big goings on in the NFL.
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2: Where, 11 minutes. If you ate the wings, my wings out of the fridge, you have 11 minutes. And then your amnesty ends. You admit to me you ate my wings. We've talked about it a lot. It's been across every single show here on Fox Sports Radio the last few days. You have 11 minutes.
4: You're not expecting anything, are you?
2: I don't know. Well, you know, usually things happen at the end, like negotiations, you know, right before. Nobody agrees to a deal before the deadline, Steve. You know, everybody has to wait till the very end and understand, oh, this is when deals happen.
4: So you're expecting Major League Baseball, say, to go to late March with the labor strife, and then suddenly all will be well with the world next year.
2: Yeah, maybe into April a little bit. Maybe, you know, maybe in we get 150 game season, but yeah. Sure, have a lot. Oh, 10 minutes now. 10 minutes. 10. Cause then I got to turn my attention to the final. I have my two teams in the finals. I'm 55 years old. This is the best sports week of my life. My hockey and my basketball team have made it to the finals. They both have great chances to win. They're not just, hey, they're lucky they're there. No, like this is the best sports week of my life. And that's why I'm feeling good about the amnesty part now. But it ends in 9 minutes, Steve. It ends in 9 minutes.
4: You got to focus. I understand. You got to prepare. NBA Finals is what, Wednesday? Stanley Cup Final Game 1 Tuesday.
2: Yep, I have to. And it's just showing you how, look, this is the best sports week. Like, what was the one thing that was going to, you know, put a big, you know,
4: and the Mets have more games to blow between now
2: well,
4: and then.
2: Well, yeah.
4: So.
2: Look, the Mets even won a couple of games this week. Now, that's something. But, look, what was the one thing that was going to threaten my good time? Mitchell Robinson. Somehow, when he's away from the Knicks, finds a way to break his finger, right? Valuable role player for the Knicks who comes in, can't make free throws. Oh, this is going to derail everything. It's embarrassing for the Knicks. He broke his finger away from the team. Ha ha. No. Comes out today. He's going to play. Had surgery. Ready to go. He'll be ready to go game one. Everything is coming up me, Steve. This may be the next 8 minutes may be the end of the good times for me sports wise.
4: But I had this
2: week and everything. I gotta roll everything into the next 8 minutes, man. Because this is gonna end my sports week. This may be as good as it gets.
4: We said this early in the week on the show. I can speak somewhat objectively because I am not and I've never been a Knicks fan. They're of course not playing one or two seeds, and they've made this incredible run to the finals. So they're going to play their toughest opponent in the postseason next, starting Wednesday. However, it's not just that they won 11 games in a row. It's that they're slaughtering people pretty consistently. It's not the winning streak. It's the eyeball of each game. You know what I'm talking about? It's like that last contest. It's 20-point lead in the second quarter, and that's not the first time this has happened. So I look forward to this finals matchup. I'd still be a little surprised if the Knicks won the title, but they deserve to be there. They are the best in the East, clearly. And either team, frankly, I look forward to the match. If I were a Knicks fan, I would kind of want Oklahoma City to be the opponent, because then I would know I would have the country on my side. Little old New York City could actually be an underdog if the opponent is Oklahoma City, which, you know, does not seem to have a favorable reputation under the general public in this country.
2: No. The little engine that could out of New York, where every starter is getting $30 million a year, somehow is going to have everybody's attention over the flopping Oklahoma City Thunder. The Oklahoma City floppers are flopping their way as they flop into the finals against the Knicks, but and the Knicks are America's team.
4: Canada will be against you if OKC is there, of course.
2: Oh, SGA. Yeah. No, that's true. Yeah. No, that is true. Yeah. Yeah, but France will be with us because they'll be upset that Wemby got knocked out. So we'll have France.
4: I would love to see Wemby in an NBA Finals. So why not this year?
2: Because I really think the Knicks can beat the Spurs. The Thunder, I don't know, but I think we can beat the Spurs. I want to see Wemby.
4: Game 7, Saturday night, OKC hosts.
2: Steve and I on opposite sides. I got Wemby and the Spurs. Steve has the Thunder. Mm-hmm. Coming up next, it's FNA on FSR. Knicks, yo.
6: Ooh.
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4: The Carolina Hurricanes eliminated Montreal, taking Game 5 of the NHL's East Final 6-1, so the East champs will host Vegas Tuesday in Game 1 of the Stanley Cup Final. In the NBA, Oklahoma City's Jalen Williams will miss Game 7 Saturday against the Spurs due to his hamstring injury. What a Friday night in Major League Baseball. Pittsburgh wins on a two-run homer, bottom of the ninth, 6-5 over Minnesota. The Mets with a two-run homer in the 10th beat Miami 9-7. White Sox on a 10th inning two-run homer, 4-3 over Detroit. St. Louis edged the Cubs 6-5. Montreal 1-10 at Houston. Seattle in 10 innings over Arizona. Yankees won their fifth straight. Dodgers won their sixth in a row. Colorado ended a five-game losing streak, 8-6 against the Giants with five runs in the bottom of the ninth on two homers. And the Braves won again, 39-19 the record after a win 8-3 at Cincinnati. I'm Steve DeSager.
14: Begin, shall we?
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34: That's right. 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Kevin Figures, that is me. Adam Oslin, that is he. 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
35: 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Boy, do we got a good one tonight. We really do. This is the one. This is the one. It's like our Game 7 as well, Kevin. Very important.
34: Yes, our Game 7. Got a big Game 7 coming up tonight or tomorrow night, depending on where you'll be listening here on the Fox Sports Radio Network. So we'll get into that. Lottery reform in the NBA is now official. We'll talk about that coming up in the show. Adam is already rolling his eyes because Adam wants to see a bunch of teams race to the bottom. So we'll talk about that coming up well. it can't be FNA on FS. It can't be FSR unless we have FSRs. Remember America's House Guest on Big Brother, which I remember it. It's actually still on. And I only know this because my wife still watches it. She's one of the few people that actually still watch. Before we started dating, she's like, oh, I got to watch Big Brother. I was like, that's still a thing. Yeah.
35: Survivor in the mix too.
34: Yeah. Might as well be.
35: Jeff Probst. I think it was the 50th season.
34: That's insane. Now, granted, they have like three or four seasons a year or something. I think is how Survivor works or whatever it is. That's why they have 50. It's not been on for 50 years.
35: They actually have proven to be the ultimate survivor. The fact that they're still on the air on network television and doing well. They won. Congrats, Jeff Probst.
34: Well, they have America's House Guest on Big Brother. We have Fox Sports Radio's House Guest and Mark Medina. He's going to join us in the second hour to talk about all of the news and happenings around the NBA, including the Team of Destiny potentially in New York as the Knicks are sitting and waiting yet again to find out who they're going to play in the NBA Finals. And we'll talk about some of the draft reform and lottery as well. We'll talk about Shohei Ohtani and chasing history or just chasing a third championship and what is most important. So we'll talk about that among other things coming up tonight on FNA on FSR.
35: All right, let's get into it. Well, first off,
37: it's go time.
38: Let's rock.
39: First off,
35: the two best words in sports, Game 7. Flopping. Okay, that was one word.
34: Are you on the vendetta against the flop? No. I wasn't going to talk about this, but you did bring it up, and I know there's been a lot of discourse about the Thunder and specifically Shai Gilgeous-Alexander and the egregiousness of his flopping and how it has changed the course of the entire postseason for him and the Oklahoma City Thunder.
35: I would not go that far. I do think
34: you'd be the one.
35: There's plenty of people that find it distracting, obnoxious, annoying, frustrating, hard on the eyes. But then I just saw from NBC a little bit earlier today that this Western Conference Finals has the highest ratings ever. And the NBA's ratings have been up all season long. Some of that is according to the NBA, but I think this, you know, can be verified.
34: And a lot of this has come from Nielsen. I saw a lot of the game one of this series, the epic game one that went to double overtime, was the highest rated game one of a Western Conference Final all the way since, not to bring up bad memories for you, Adam, but since game one between the Lakers and Kings in game one of the 2002 Western Conference Finals.
1: Tim Donahue's on the phone for you.
35: You better not be. Though he's been on our show before.
34: Ironically enough, or maybe not ironically enough, the last time that the NBA was on NBC in the Western Conference Finals was back in 2002.
35: All facts. They're back now. It's Mike Tirico on the call. But I do think there is legitimate criticism on SGA and the flopping going on. I also think it's narrative spinning and it's people taking it and forgetting about the part where OKC is still an elite ball club and one of the best basketball teams I've ever seen. And to make this the story, and I saw, who was it? Jason Williams.
34: Wait, white chocolate Jason Williams?
35: No, not limo Jason Williams either.
34: I wasn't going to bring him up, but yeah.
35: Who am I thinking of from Duke, who got in the unfortunate accident now on ESPN?
34: Oh, Jay Williams, the point guard. Yes, played for the Bulls. Yes, Jay Williams.
35: He did a segment today that was like just completely zoning in on SGA and talking about unethical basketball. And we saw the AI, I guess, board game that really was taking the game operation and placing SGA in there instead. And then if you're going for the basketball and get anything else, you hear that annoying buzzer sound from Operation back in the day.
34: This is the most ridiculous thing that I've heard. First of all, this goes back, and I've invoked this in the past, the old Ice-T lyric, you know, or song, Don't Hate the Player, Hit the Game. If you truly have an issue with SGA and foul baiting, people have been complaining about this for years too. They say Kobe did it. James Harden, for the love of God, did it so much, you know, when he was going through his MVP years with the Houston Rockets. If you have an issue with it, don't blame the actual players who are taking advantage of the rule. Blame the institution. Well, because the NBA, I feel like at the beginning of the season, the last couple of years, we're going to stop all the foul baiting. We're going to start fining guys for flopping, either offensively or defensively, and they never do it. Right. So don't hold it against the players who are taking advantage of a situation that's going to end up ultimately helping their cause. Hold it against the actual NBA, who's not enforcing their own rules that they said that they were going to enforce.
35: I don't think anybody was fined for a flop all season.
34: No, they weren't. They were not.
35: There was no money taken from the players. And what is it, $5,000? For most of them, it's chump change. It's not exactly a way to disincentivize flopping. But the game from Jay Williams today was, his segment, I should say, was called Life Alert with SGA. And he was going through clips of
34: him. The old lady falling down who can't get up. Okay.
35: You got to click on that life alert.
34: Yeah.
35: He invoked Steve Urkel. Help me. I've fallen and I can't get up.
34: Okay.
35: He also was caught last year defending SGA and bringing up all the other guys over the years, like you just did, that were known as flopping. And by the way, a lot of Kobe fans all of a sudden are acting like, no, he was an ethical hooper the entire way. I had to bring up on Twitter the other day, and this really upset some people, that Kobe actually got things changed. Producer Mike doesn't like hearing this. I can tell already. His ears just perked up. Oh, this is his hero. Kobe Bryant was once cited. They came up with this verbiage to describe what he was doing. Unnatural basketball act. As he was wailing his arm and flailing his arm towards Ginobili, and I think breaking his nose.
34: They smacked him in the face.
35: After a jump shot. Yeah. Now, he was suspended after that one, but it had been going on for some while. I think guys were complaining about it. And basically, while it was a flop, it was also an intimidation factor. If anyone was close to him while taking a shot, they were going to get hit. That's what time Kobe was on back in the day. So I don't want to hear a damn thing from Kobe Bryant fans talking about SGA. He invented a move that was later described as an unnatural basketball act. And now, he was kind of a pioneer in some ways.
34: Yeah, absolutely.
35: Now we use that a lot more.
34: Yeah. It was as blatant. What he would do, he would pump fake, he would go up for a shot, and if a player were to strip the ball out of his hands, to your point, he would flail his arms outward, all the way across as if he was on a cross, and he would basically smack anybody that was in the periphery.
6: Yeah.
34: And because contact would be made, he would try to see if the official would actually call a foul.
35: What did
34: he
35: Homer do all the time. In that one Simpsons episode where he was like chomping towards the donut and he was like, I'm just chomping this direction. If there happens to be a donut that gets in the way, it's going to be eaten type of thing. And then his head, of course, hit the cupboard. Like, it was that type of thing.
34: Where but again,
35: thought he had plausible deniability.
34: And again, if they're going to call it in your favor, then freaking do it. I will be mad if you didn't.
35: Well,
34: use whatever you can to your advantage. It's all gamesmanship, and use it until you're not able to use it anymore.
35: I agree with you, but that doesn't mean fans have to enjoy watching it.
34: I agree with that, yes.
35: And
34: James Harden has never been enjoyable to watch, to be honest with you, but he was effective. You know, I'll agree to that.
35: People forget about how bad Dwayne Wade was. In 2006, when they came back down 2-0 in the NBA Finals, taking on the Dallas Mavericks before losing to them with LeBron in 2011, back in 06, Dwayne Wade was the lead guy. He had Shaq with him. And I think the last four games of that series, he averaged 20 free throw attempts per game.
34: Mark Cuban almost blew a lid.
35: Yeah.
34: He thought the system was rigged against them. He tried to call for an investigation against the officials.
35: Check this out, though. Dwayne Wade in the 05-06 season, 75 games. So he had 358 field goal attempts total. If we compare this to SGA and how much they're both getting to the basket and how much they're both getting to the free throw line, who do you think took more free throws between the two guys?
2: Pop quiz, hot shot.
35: Dwayne Wade in the 05-06 season, back when basketball was so ethical, versus SGA in the 24-25 season, we'll say.
34: I would guess Dwayne Wade, to be honest with you.
35: Well, that's because you're smart, Kevin.
34: No.
35: And you knew where I was going with this.
13: That is correct.
34: We'll also know that Dwayne Wade, especially at that point in his career, was just relentless in attacking the paint. Not that Shea doesn't, but Shea, I think, has more of a refined offensive outside game than Dwayne Wade at that point in his career did.
35: Well, check this out. SGA in the 24-25 season, 465 field goal attempts. Excuse me, that was just layup attempts.
34: Mm.
35: Okay. More than Dwayne Wade. Now, he had less dunks. Wade had 163 dunks compared to 47.
34: That makes sense.
35: For Wade's SGA.
34: Better athlete when it comes to that.
35: We're talking about attacking the basket. SGA actually did more overall, 642 finger rolls, dunks, layups versus 535 in those same categories from Dwayne Wade. And yet Wade averaged almost two more free throws per game back then. So this is nothing new.
34: No. And I'm glad you brought up the paint and how, you know, relentless Shea is and, you know, getting to the free throw line and all that. He has not been effective at all in this series and getting into the paint. Now, you can say, well, obviously, look who's standing in there.
35: Yeah.
34: Who would be going against Wimby? But it's even more fascinating. He has not been himself. He has not been greatly efficient in this series. And really, the only reason why he has been effective from an offensive standpoint is because he's been able to get to the line. He's gotten to the line because he's been foul baiting on a lot of his mid-range jump shots, which, by the way, he also hasn't been very efficient in scoring in this postseason. Like, him getting to the free throw line is a direct correlation as to why Oklahoma City is even here, to be honest with you. He has not really played well on an individual basis in this series outside of the fact that he's been able to get to the foul line.
35: He has gotten to the free throw line. There have been some egregious flops out there, and guys have been studying this. I forget the writer, Tom, whatever his name was. He went through the tape of all the guys in the playoffs, extensive work, and found out we can start calling him Dwayne Wade with how much he's flopping. SGA has fallen to the floor 10% more than the next closest guy in that category in the playoffs.
34: Wow.
35: Now, this was up through the first two rounds, I think.
34: Okay.
35: Maybe into game one of this series. So there is something to it. And he kind of categorizes it by, you know, when the calls were made, if he was taking a jump shot, if he wasn't, all these things. But the bottom line is there is something to it. It's not nothing. It's not just the eye test. Somebody's actually gone through and ran the numbers with this. But when it comes to defending Dwayne or SGA in this series, as well as the Spurs have, I did see our friend Jason Smith say this last night. He said the physicality the Spurs showed tonight as they went on to win, must win game six, with SGA might be the blueprint for game seven, the finals, and how he's going to be played in the playoffs the rest of his career. Love Jason Smith. Didn't hear the segment, But I have to say, the Spurs are uniquely equipped to handle a player like SGA because, first of all, they have all these athletic, young point-of-attack defenders out there that can guard him one-on-one, and he can't get that first step on them like he can with most other guys. And then, by the way, if he does happen to get by them, as you mentioned, Wemby is waiting for him in the paint. Like, this is not something that's replicable by all the other teams. Hey, we just came up with this idea. What if we get physical with SGA? Like, teams haven't tried that before.
34: Now, I will say, and I heard some stats earlier on Friday as well, that just throughout this playoff run, going back to the Phoenix series and even the Lakers series when they swept them, that SGA's efficiency numbers, net rating, his numbers have not really come, has not matched or come close to where they were in the regular season. And where the people said, oh, the Lakers have a blueprint to slow him down. Now, they didn't have their requisite athletes, but they doubled them a lot. They forced, they made things tougher on him. He was still great. The team was still great. But he certainly was not, has not been himself throughout the entire postseason run. And to your point, when you have the schematics along with the talent you have with the San Antonio Spurs have, the impressive thing is that they can quote unquote shut SGA down or make him struggle. And yet they still find themselves with a chance to advance to the NBA Finals tomorrow because Oklahoma City is so good and so deep.
35: Well, and I would say with the Lakers, it was anybody but SGA. We're just going to throw doubles at him the entire time. I thought it was overkill, actually, at time. They should let him try to go one-on-one a little bit more because the other guys were killing them playing off of SGA, and he was really brilliant with his passing and being a playmaker out there, and that's one of the reasons they ended up sweeping the Lakers. It obviously didn't work. San Antonio can guard him one-on-one, right, and they can stay home on the other guys. And it's really impressive.

0: getting an all NBA third team guy in Jalen Williams and still find themselves one win away from making it back to the NBA finals. That's a testament to that front office. So I'm not saying that those guys are not big losses, but I'm saying they've been able to win games without those guys being in the lineup.
1: I think it is going to take a special game, though, from SGA to pull this one out without them, because those are really the only other two guys that can create for themselves and others outside of Shai Gilgeous-Alexander. Now, if everybody else is just knocking down their shots from the outside, that can be the difference right there. But SGA is going to have to do a lot of getting his own looks and also making sure other guys get their open looks out there. And I think it is going to be an extremely taxing, knockdown, drag out type of fight. And by the way, for teams that want to play physical brand of basketball, and OKC definitely leans into that, and that has been their advantage. And some think they're getting a little bit more of a friendly whistle out there. And I can see why, but game sevens usually aren't pretty.
0: They let them
1: play even more in a game seven than what we normally see from OKC. They're not going to blow the whistle as much. So, I mean, that should favor them. But if San Antonio actually gets the exact same whistle, Spurs fans have said, you know, if you call things the same way with us as you do for OKC, it's a completely different ball game. And maybe that's why they blew them out in game six the way they did.
0: Yeah.
1: If they get that whistle in game seven, it'll be interesting.
0: The way this series has gone, because honestly, outside of the game one that we referenced, which was an epic all-time double overtime game, this series has pretty much been blowout after blowout all the way through. Like, the game has pretty much not been in doubt in the last 5 minutes ever since game one.
1: Yeah.
0: If we're to be honest. And usually it's been favoring the home team. And we say this all the time, especially in the postseason. Usually the home team not only gets the majority of the calls, but the role players seem to play better at home than they do on the road. So I look at teams like a guy like Alex Caruso, who's been phenomenal in this series in the home games.
1: Yeah.
0: So I would imagine that he's going to be able to step up and play well later tonight. Jared McCain has been spectacular in the home games. So these are role players who have played phenomenally for Oklahoma City Thunder when they've played at home. You mentioned the championship pedigree, having the experience, having the home court advantage. It seems overly simplistic, but based on the fact that they're playing at home and they have that experience and their role players have historically played well, or role players in general historically play well at home in these situations, on top of the fact that San Antonio doesn't have any experience, that's why I'm supremely confident that Oklahoma City ends up winning this game tonight and probably ends up winning it going away. Kind of like they did in game five.
1: Vegas agrees with you. They're -3.
2: Never tell me the odds.
1: They have them as the favorite, even with the injuries going on. It's not like the Spurs have a healthy De'Aaron Fox right now. He looks like a fraction of himself with a high ankle sprain going on.
0: And that changes a lot.
1: It could come down to who plays better between him and Chet Holmgren. Does Chet have his best game of the series in game seven? That would go a long way for OKC, because he's been MIA at times. And look, it's not his fault. He's going up against the better version of himself and Victor Wembanyama, who has an axe to grind against him, going back to like the USA World Games back in the day where he lost to the under-19 team and Chet beat him and he's still upset about that. Like, I love Wemby's attitude.
0: I respect it.
1: It's good old-fashioned hate.
3: Don't give in to hate.
1: Obi-Wan might even be proud of the level of hate that Wemby has. There's a necessary amount, just a little bit of that anger that he holds on to and bitterness that motivates him.
0: I appreciate that. I love it. Give me all the smoke. I love a little bit of a back and forth between these guys. And I'm really hoping, by the way, I expect Oklahoma City to win going away tonight. I hope that's not the case. I would love for this to be an epic game seven that goes down to the wire.
1: I think it's going to be close, honestly. I do. Yeah. I just think the injuries going on with OKC and the Spurs have learned some things. When Dylan Harper plays like he can,
0: right,
1: even as a rookie, and he's been banged up too, but he looked much better in game six.
0: Sure did.
1: That's the X factor to me. If he gets going, if the moment's not too big for him and Castle cuts down on the turnovers, I think San Antonio has a real shot, especially if Wemby, you know, he hit those 2 3-pointers to start game six right away. And you could just tell there was an edge with him. You know, I am not letting us lose this game. And then post game, he acted like and basically said, we haven't done anything yet. We've done nothing yet. So they have the mentality, but OKC has the pedigree. They have the championship experience. I will say OKC by a little bit, I'll take OKC, but I think it's going to be really close. I think it is going to come.

0: down to some shot making from three. And as you mentioned, and producer Mike mentioned a little bit earlier, those role players, Jared McCain, he's had those coming out parties at home. OKC will be able to defend it.
1: Yep. So we'll see what happens coming up later tonight. Coming up next here on FIA and FSR, there's been a seismic shift in the NBA and the way that they conduct the draft lottery. Is it for better or for worse? We'll talk about that coming up next. FNA on FSR.

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1: What's up, fools? Main Event Jey Uso here from the WWE. 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
3: I may have disagreed with Jason Smith's take from yesterday, but that does not mean I don't love him all the same, Kevin. Okay?
4: I love you, man.
3: There's no beef. There's no war here. But there may be in this very segment. Because we got to talk about the 3-2-1 lottery that has been implemented. Unsurprisingly, it was a shoo-in, a given that it was going to pass.
2: Near unanimous, the one dissenting vote was the Memphis Grizzlies, who, of course, had a stake in this situation because of a trade that they made. So,
3: yeah, they got screwed. And we'll talk about that. But basically, in reading Sham's tweet, the 3-2-1 lottery is named to represent the amount of lottery balls per team now. Teams with a bottom three record, the relegation zone, have only two lottery balls. Teams that do not qualify for the playoffs or play in tournament in spots 4 through 10 receive three lottery balls. So all of a sudden they are punishing teams for being the worst in the league.
2: Correct.
3: I don't know how I feel about that.
2: You don't?
3: No, because I honestly, there are a handful of games every year that we talk about and are like, oh, that team was definitely tanking. Oh, they were tanking. Oh, something could happen here. And the Jazz have been fined in back-to-back years, deservedly, and it wasn't much of a deterrent. Obviously, $100,000 the first time, $500,000 the second time.
2: And we are granted a ways removed from it, but there was a four-year period where the Philadelphia 76ers unapologetically told everybody that they were going to try to lose as many games as possible.
3: Do you want to know why the draft is not fixed? You want to know what's proof of that?
5: Was the fix in?
2: I mean, every time we get a generational player, they end up going to Cleveland or San Antonio. San Antonio twice over with Tim Duncan and Victor Wembanyama. I don't know.
3: People think with Wemby that was the fix was in for that or whatever.
2: How? But, who? Why? Why would they ever funnel a star player? No disrespect to our friends in San Antonio, but why would they funnel a star player to San Antonio?
3: If anybody has any idea how the last draft was done before they changed it, it's near impossible unless everybody in the room had like some augmented reality going on with how foolproof the system was. But
2: and people might not understand for what Adam is talking about. Tons of media members go into a room, they're cordoned off, they give their cell phones away, and they sit there and listen to all these crazy number combinations get called out.
3: Four numbers.
2: There's no way for it to be fixed unless literally, what are there, like 30 people in the room? I might be exaggerating a little bit. Unless they're all in on it.
3: Well, and in on it would mean it would have to be like they were watching AI or something that was funny with the video. And really, we didn't have that type of technology, you know, 15 years ago. This has been going on for some time.
2: And by the way, Mark Medina, our friend and colleague who's going to be on the show here in about a half hour, has been in that room.
3: It's like
2: multiple times.
3: You think, oh, they're getting paid off. That's why Dallas got the first pick, because they were in on it, and the Lakers had to get the best player in Luka Doncic to help the league, and Dallas was given a sweetheart deal that they'll get Cooper Flagg. It's like, well, all the other teams would have to be in on that too.
2: Right.
3: How do you think Brooklyn's feeling? Where they haven't had a top five pick the past 2 years, even though they've been one of the worst teams in the league. Don't you think there'd be a whistleblower there if they were getting screwed over and over again? What do they care about what happened for the Dallas Mavericks? But anyways, the fact that the Utah Jazz got the second pick this year after shamelessly tanking at the end of the last two seasons, you think if it was fixed, Adam Silver would let them get the second pick?
0: Evening, Commissioner.
2: Unless he's playing chess, Adam, and he wants people to think that he wouldn't do that. Yeah. This is how insane people are. Like, the stakes are too high. There's too much money involved.
3: This is not the UFO files on the History Channel or whatever.
2: Yeah, there's too many people that are too self-serving that to actually try to tank or to actually try to be a part of some sort of conspiracy theory when it comes to this thing.
3: I do think, though, that there are some real drawbacks. First of all, the point of a draft is to give the worst teams a fair chance to get better. Now, some of those teams had self-inflicted wounds where they were poorly managed for a long time. Mm-hmm. But then, you know, new regimes come in, new front offices. Should they always have to pay for the sins of the fathers? And there are teams that organically suck. There are teams that just suck because they suck. And now when that happens, let's say they have a real bad injury. Like, I don't know, this year with Indiana, they didn't have Tyrese Halliburton the entire season. They ended up with good draft lottery odds. Their pick ends up going to the Clippers, thankfully.
2: Yeah, they made a trade that hurt their own cause when it came to that.
3: But there are teams that aren't necessarily trying to tank. They just aren't good enough. They've had a lot of bad fortune with injuries, with guys not living up to expectations, with getting in the wrong, with getting a high pick in the wrong draft. You know, not everybody's getting a Wemby.
2: Sure. But I mean,
3: it matters.
2: There are teams. I mean, because I've heard this argument too. It's like, well, you know, if you're a small market team and you don't draw a bunch of free agents, you have to, you know, you basically have no way of being able to get out of hell without being able to find a game changer in the draft. And if you're bad, my thing is, I look at a team like Washington, if you have been as bad as they've been for as long as they've been this bad, and they've had the top overall pick, what, once in the past 13 years, something like that? But you've had enough picks within the top 12. I mean, Giannis, and granted, I'm cherry picking here, but Giannis is like, what, the 15th overall pick? You're telling me you've been this bad for this long, and you can't find one or two impact players that can help bring you out of horrible to mediocre over a 13-year period?
3: But what do we always...
2: That's poor management.
3: What do we always say, though, with the NBA, though, Kevin? You don't want to be in the middle. You want to be really good or really bad, because you can get stuck in the middle forever in this NBA game. And like...
2: You could, or you can be savvy and try to... I mean, the Knicks were in the middle for a little bit and made some trades, and all of a sudden they find themselves in the NBA Finals.
3: They did. They did a great job. There are always examples and outliers, but I do think there are some real issues with teams striking out forever and ever. Now, first of all, this is only a three-year thing. They
2: Correct.
3: Can revise it before the 2030 draft.
2: And I'm sure it's going to be revised in some way, shape, or form
3: right.
2: in 3 years when this thing can change.
3: So, to cut long story short, I do think it'll be interesting to see how this goes. First of all, a lot of the tanking this season was also because there is a generational draft going on. At least people think so.
2: Yeah.
3: But when everyone talks about, well, we have to get a top 10 pick, or Washington, as you mentioned, had so many top 10 picks or top 12 picks and they couldn't get anybody because it's bleeping hard. I looked at from 2006 to 2016 over a 10-year period of the top 10 picks. So that's 100 picks over a 10-year period. And only 25 of those, so only 25% of those guys went on to become all-stars in the top 10 over a 10-year period. It's just, and the amount of guys that we thought were going to be something and weren't, and the best scouts in the world, you can't predict any of this stuff. There's so much randomness going on.
2: There is to a degree, but then you look at teams like Oklahoma City, and granted, you know, you end up trading for Shea, you get Chet Holmgren, but I mean, a lot of guys, Jalen Williams, who they took with the Clippers pick was what, 12th? I mean, you look at their draft picks over the last 8 to 9 years, and there's guys that they drafted that didn't even play for them, and they flipped other places that turned out to be great players. Like, if you have the right infrastructure in front office and the right scouting staff, you know, you can find the right guys.
3: If only everyone else could be Sam Presti. It's like, he's a once-in-a-generation type of GM. He's brilliant. That's why they might dominate the league the next 10 years.
2: So there's nobody else that either under him or you can't find. I mean, this goes like the Tampa Bay Rays. They lost Andrew Friedman, and I know it's a different sport, but to a certain degree, it's kind of the same situation. You have a different philosophy. You have to find different ways to be able to compete. The NBA, their stated goal, what they didn't want to do is have a bunch of teams tanking and not trying to win basketball games, because it's just a bad product. We can talk about, you know, whether teams are competitive and trying to win and all that, but one thing I look at, the aspect that people don't talk about, is that it actually ends up determining playoff races. Like, this past season, not so much. Last year, the Western Conference, there were 3.5 games that separated the 2 seed from the 9 seed. And if you're playing the Utah Jazz or the Dallas Mavericks or a terrible team 3 times in the last month of the season, that can flip your odds. You can go from being a play-in team to being the 2nd seed in the Western Conference based on the fact that you're playing a team that's not even trying to be competitive and trying to win. That's important.
3: I
2: like stuff like that matters.
3: I think it's a fair point. I also think it's fair to point out Tanking's been going on forever, and the NBA didn't start caring until they got in bed with the gambling companies. And now all of a sudden, when guys are resting in fourth quarters, like Lauri Markkanen, out of nowhere,
2: well,
3: or Jaren Jackson Jr., the NBA all of a sudden wants to crack down hard on tanking. You mentioned the process before.
2: That was a while ago. There was public outcry about the process, and you're right. They never did anything about it.
3: It's just
2: it's not that people didn't care.
3: No.
2: The fans, the public, absolutely
3: I'm not saying they didn't, but the NBA all of a sudden cracking down, I don't know if that's a coincidence, honestly.
2: Probably not. And look, we know how all of these are driven, like this in general, professional sports or businesses otherwise. If it's going to affect the bottom line, then you're going to make the change.
3: Well,
2: we talk about the Magic City night in Atlanta. You know, the NBA didn't say anything for a week and a half until somebody, the right person said something to them and they're like, oh no, we can't allow this to happen.
3: Yeah.
2: We know how these things go.
3: Reactionary. They want to get the pulse of the people. Then they'll make a decision based on court of public opinion sometimes.
2: I don't even know if it's a public opinion, Adam. I don't think they really care that much about public opinion. I think it goes to your point. They care about the bottom line.
3: Well,
2: if the right sponsor says, fix it, they're going to fix it.
3: I'm saying if public opinion also influences the bottom line, that's when they'll start caring too.
2: Yeah.
3: But I care. Who cares about the Memphis Grizzlies getting totally screwed out of just a stupid rule here? Because you can no longer get a top five pick 3 years in a row.
2: Right.
3: And Utah has had a top five pick the last 2 years. Well, their pick this year, because of the Jaren Jackson Jr. trade, is going to Memphis. And now that pick can't be in the top five technically it's still with Utah until draft night. Like, this is ridiculous.
2: This is where they should have sunsetted this thing, or they should have said, like, okay, we're going to incorporate this next year, but trades that have already, and the problem too with the NBA is a lot of these trades are made 8 years in advance or whatever it is. So it's really hard to hem it in. But I mean, you can't just automatically change it overnight. And then how it affects deals that were made 4 years in the past. That's the hard part. It's almost as if you have to say, we have to make this change, but we need to do it next year or in 2 years or something like that.
3: Well,
2: teams are going to get screwed over, like you mentioned.
3: Memphis was the lone team that did not vote for draft reform. It was 29-1 in favor. And Memphis, rightfully so, I feel bad for them. Do they make that trade if they had known this? I don't know. That's huge.
2: Yeah, one thing too, from a competitive balance standpoint, I know we have to go, Mark. We haven't seen the ripple effects because it's only been a couple of years. I do think the new apron system is really going to end up affecting, you know, how teams built their teams, how they maintain their teams, and how teams in the bottom or the middle actually end up improving. I mean, we're going to see it this offseason. Denver's going to have to make some tough choices. Oklahoma City's going to have to make some tough choices. And those players are going to have to end up going somewhere. Now, are they going to go to, you know, middling contenders and make them legit contenders? Are they going to go to bad teams and make those bad teams into contenders? I think this, coupled with the tax apron system over the next 4 or 5 years, is actually going to kind of change the dynamic of the NBA and team building.
3: I think it makes it even harder, honestly, for teams that have to hit with every draft, because you don't know when that next time's coming where you got a top five pick. Because
2: I think you can make it easier if you're poaching a good player from a contender who just can't afford to keep him anymore.
3: I don't see the league going in that direction. Like, nobody's like, who's lost out on a guy that is legitimately that good because of the new salary cap?
2: It just started 2 years ago. I said it's going to take a few years for it to happen.
3: Okay. Well, we'll see.
2: It's only been a couple of years. I mean, like,
3: OKC
2: it's going to
3: end up losing J-Dub or something like that.
2: Yeah.
3: But I don't know. I think we're going to look back on this, and it's not going to look pretty for a lot of teams.
2: The Spurs, are they going to be able to keep Castle and Harper and all these guys together? 4 years from now, it's going to end up affecting them, and one of those guys is going to go somewhere.
3: That's fair.
2: It's a long-term play.
3: Are they going to end up going to really bad teams and small markets? I don't know.
2: If they're getting traded there, sure. Yeah.
3: That's
2: the way for small markets to rise their level up.
3: If they're getting traded there, but if teams are holding on to picks more now because they're more uncertain with them, are they going to be more willing to trade? Are they going to be more covetous of those picks?
2: It's going to depend.
3: I really think this could be something with some real unintended consequences here. But I don't necessarily mind shaking it up, because we can do it for 3 years and see what happens and go a different direction afterwards.
2: I agree. What's coming up next? We got Stranger Than Fiction?
3: Oh, Stranger Than Fiction. A follow-up on last week's story. More cougar talk?
2: I thought
3: you
2: might do this.
3: More mountain lion talk? I thought I was going to have something else, but there was breaking news today. In Stranger Than Fiction, more animals attacks news coming up next here on FNA on Fox Sports Radio.
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0: Do we look like the two dumbest guys in the world to you?
1: 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F&A.
2: It is F&A on FSR coming up in about 10 minutes or so. Fox Sports Radio NBA insider Mark Medina going to join us, talk about Game 7 coming up later tonight in the Western Conference Finals. Knicks waiting to see who they're going to end up facing and talk about this 3-2-1 lottery reform. But first, let's get to it, Adam.
3: A fast food customer defending her decision to call 911 after her McDonald's ran out of McNuggets.
4: You can't give a drunk man riding a horse a DWI because, unlike cars, horses don't have motors. They have a mind of their own.
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6: A 24-year-old man accused of throwing an alligator through a drive-thru window.
7: 911, what is your emergency? It's
8: too hard.
9: Stranger than fiction.
10: So last week in Stranger Than Fiction, we had a little mountain lion in Pasadena.
2: No, crapping. Just a little one, huh? Yeah.
10: The crap wasn't little on the roof of the guest house.
2: Uh-huh.
10: Kevin said that was fine, though, because it's close to where I live and not where he lives. He's not concerned about my well-being here.
2: Oh, not in the least, but you'll be fine.
10: Now, I don't have an update on that skinny-ass mountain lion that looked pretty hungry, but there's a new one. Maybe closer to Kevin this time. Maybe just a little bit.
2: Slightly closer, yes.
10: Yes. Further away from me, thank goodness. Earlier today, Junior, in Santa Monica, California, a cougar shut down an entire neighborhood block as residents were told to stay indoors as the cat was seen in the bushes of someone's home near 14th Street and Montana Avenue. The police blocked an alley. They put up caution tape. Multiple streets were closed. Wildlife officials were working round clock. Like, do I need a
2: concern? Sound drop is very unsettling, Mark. I just have to say.
10: Well, there's a good news.
2: Oh, there is?
10: There's some good news.
2: Oh, good. All right. Because I hadn't seen an update on this story within the last 5 hours or so, to be honest with you. So
10: I've been watching this. I've been glued to the local news for this more so than anything.
2: I'm sure.
10: Over the last couple of years, honestly. I'm like wondering, do I need a concealed weapon permit with my BB gun or my pellet gun? Can I get that in LA?
2: I don't know, to be honest with you.
10: I feel like the mountain lions, they're triangulating towards my exact location. They're coming for me, Kevin.
2: Now, they're not a protected species, are they, right? Like, you can take a BB gun to a cougar that comes after you, right? I don't know what the rules are on that.
10: Exactly.
2: Because our friend Petros Papadakis has talked about going after peacocks in his neighborhood, and that hasn't gone too well when it comes to the local municipality. So
10: yeah, they wouldn't like that. But this ended with a positive here. The cops in Santa Monica hit it with a tranquilizer a few hours ago and are taking it safely back to its natural habitat, this mountain lion in Santa Monica. And a CD bar with the rest of the cougars is what I'm talking about.
2: I'm
10: with
2: sure.
10: That natural habitat nearby. No,
2: that's pretty wild. Adam, I told you last week off the air about there was a similar situation in Santa Monica. And this is in Third Street. Like, this was like downtown bars and restaurants and all and stores. And it was running, jumping off of balconies. This might have to have been about 10 years or so ago. Middle of the day, like noon. It was the wildest thing I'd ever seen.
10: Yeah, I'm expecting to see one at some point. It also doesn't help that I'm close to the LA Zoo. So I'm like looking for a Bengal tiger in the bushes where I'm at. There's going to be a black rhino that runs through my neighborhood or something.
2: But you're the crazy cat man though, right? The cats are your friends, Adam. So you're fine.
10: I'm the cat man.
2: Yeah.
10: You would think like, hey, I'm friends with some of your buddies. We're cool, right? Those are your cat cousins over here.
2: It was like,
10: dap me up,
2: those,
10: mountain lion.
2: Those cats are my snacks and you're the main course is what it is.
10: Jeez. Coming up next, the main course. Mark Medina here on F&A on Fox Sports Radio.
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0: Here's what you need to know.
10: The Dodgers won their sixth in a row, 4-2 over Philadelphia, beating Zach Wheeler, who gave up four solo homers. Seattle in 10 innings ended Arizona's five-game winning streak 7-6. Milwaukee won in 10 at Houston. The White Sox won on a 10th-inning homer against Detroit. Mets hit a 10th-inning homer to beat Miami. Pittsburgh in a bottom of the ninth two-run shot won 6-5 over Minnesota. The Yankees won their fifth straight game, 8-2 at the A's. Colorado hit two homers bottom of the ninth, got five runs late to beat San Francisco 8-6. That ends a five-game losing streak for the Rockies. Atlanta and St. Louis with victories. San Diego and Toronto as well. The Blue Jays were down 5-0 at Baltimore going to the seventh. 6-5 Jays the final. In the NHL, Carolina wrapped up the East in five games, beating Montreal 6-1. Oklahoma City's Jalen Williams out game seven Saturday night. I'm Steve DeSager.
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29: 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Kevin Figures and Adam Oslett.
2: That's right. Hour two of FNA on FSR. Hit us up on X at KFig1 is where you can find me. Adam is at Follow Adam A, and we are at FNA Show. Thank you guys for joining us once again.
10: I'm happy too.
2: Are you?
10: I'm very happy, Kevin. Thanks to everyone for joining us.
2: You sound like Nick Saban. Yeah, I'm happy as hell.
10: What was the line he had? Stop asking me. I ain't telling.
2: Are you telling me to quit asking?
10: Quit asking.
2: To Maria Taylor on the sideline a few years ago, yes.
10: You know, that was a little bit rude. I got to say, he was really upset there.
2: Rude. Hopefully our next guest won't say the same thing about us. He's like, you asked me that damn question 2 weeks ago. Quit asking. But I feel like our next guest is pretty nice. He wouldn't do that to us.
10: That was good, too.
33: Phone's ringing, dude.
34: Thank you, Donnie.
10: Well, he's magnanimous. He has a level of humility about him while also having all the knowledge up in that cranium to break down the NBA playoffs, the draft lottery system changing. He's the total package. The meat, right. The potatoes, the appetizer, the dessert. Type of guy a mountain lion would love to find in Santa Monica. Sorry. No, he's too skinny. He's too skinny. It's Mark Medina calling in on FNA on Fox Sports Radio, NBA expert. Mark, thanks for doing this.
35: Adam, Kevin, thanks for having me. I feel like you're gassing me up so much that you're setting me up for failure here.
10: No. You deserve it all. You had this coming.
2: Too great to fail.
10: Now, let's see if I can gas you up. I'm really just buttering you up before this. I stick the knife in because Kevin and I were disagreeing about something a little bit earlier, even though I kind of agree with him, about the new draft lottery system. And I want you to take my side here. So I think there's going to be some unintended consequences. I think it's an overreaction. But also, I can't freak out too much about it because it could all be gone in 3 years anyways. So I'm not going to overreact too much either. Do you think this was something pressing, above flopping, above stars and player participation policy that the NBA had to get fixed? And do you like the draft reform that's going on?
35: Well, they definitely need to reform it, but I don't think it was a major priority compared to, you know, all the other issues. I mean, not to, you know, stick a knife in your back, Adam, but I would argue that the NBA investigation with aspirations more important just to get clarity on that. The betting scandals, but yeah.
10: Cut this guy off right now.
2: Exactly. Adam's like, what investigation? What do you mean?
35: But it's not just that. It's all the investigation. The betting scandals, the FBI probing, all that stuff. But yeah, it is important, but it did feel like it came from a place of there's extreme tanking. Let's make an example out of teams. It's a distraction. And this extreme tanking has happened because this NBA draft class is expected to be really, really good. I mean, there are some people I've been talking to, you know, these last few weeks that say this could be the best draft class since 1996. We know how great that draft class is. And so with these new rules, it's interesting because I don't think teams were going to be tanking as much these next few seasons anyway. So the behavior would have already been modified, but when they do add a rule, the behavior's automatically modified. But the problem here guys, is when you had these rules, like, they're very arcane, they're very confusing, and so I get the 3-2-1 concept in theory that, you know, you can't be repeat defenders, but everything else seems very hard to comprehend, and I think as a result, it's going to create more problems than solve them.
10: Well, Kevin thinks he's got it all figured out, I guess, huh?
2: I wouldn't go that far. I just think that it encourages teams for actually, it incentivizes them to try to win. And you have teams that are at the bottom of the standings. And all of a sudden there's late season games. And all of a sudden you have a team like the Kings or the Mavericks who are playing out the string instead of tanking. They're actually trying to win a game to actually improve their odds. And also you have teams that are that bad. They can end up infecting playoff races. I brought up the example with Adam last hour. You know, last year in the Western Conference, there was like, I think 2.5-3 games separate the 2 seed from the 9 seed. And if you're playing a string of bad teams at the end of the season who are intentionally tanking, that can end up affecting the playoff standings. And that's something that I thought the league would want to fight against.
35: No, it's a valid point, Kevin. And, I mean, the reality is you want to be able to have good competitive parity from top to bottom. You can't have these strong divisions of really good teams and then, you know, average respectable teams and then really, really bad teams. And so what's happened here is you had the play-in tournament. It's added more teams. It's created competition. It's created some buzz. But once teams know that they're definitely out of the play-in, then they don't even try anymore. And so that's been one of the other things. But as much as I agree with that sentiment, I think the challenge here is how do you make all these things coexist? Well, we're looking at the Spurs Thunder Western Conference finals matchups. This series has been amazing. These two teams have been great. How did they get here?
10: Huh.
35: Both teams tanked. They collected a lot of lottery picks. Now, in fairness, they also have good organizations. They're well run. They have a good coaching staff. They knew how to player develop. But the Oklahoma City Thunder, they made that smart trade with Shea, but they also hoarded a bunch of draft picks, and they weren't good, with the exception of that first year when they made the playoffs in the bubble. And then they were able to get guys like Chet Holmgren, Jalen Williams. With the Spurs, they were able to get this generational talent in Victor Wembanyama because they had a really, really bad year and lottery luck struck for them. So that's the thing that I think is challenging. Now, you do want, you know, that sustained parity from top to bottom and competitive games and treat these games seriously. But, you know, we've seen that these teams have gotten to where they are because they have tanked. So it's a tough proposition.
2: Before we talk about Oklahoma City and San Antonio in Game 7, just more of a macro view since you brought up Jalen Williams, who the Thunder drafted, and Adam kind of alluded to this last hour too, because I brought up the apron system and how that's going to affect teams moving forward, and I really don't feel the ripple effects of the apron system is going to really be felt for probably a couple of years after these guys start signing extensions and you realize you can't keep them. There's talk about Denver having to potentially trade Cam Johnson and Christian Brown. I'm thinking about Jalen Williams right now. The fact that the Thunder are playing so well and he's essentially been not really a factor for them all season long, despite the fact that he was all NBA last year, his extension kicks in next season, $240 million over the next 5 years. Do you think he could potentially be a casualty going into this offseason, knowing that they're going to be well into the luxury tax and going to have to start shedding payroll?
35: Yeah, I mean, it's a good question. It's a fair question. And it's not even just because of the second apron. It's about if they're falling short, maybe he is the key trade piece that's needed in a Giannis Antetokounmpo deal. Because when you're looking at today's NBA, there's conventional thought now that the path to the NBA championship is going to go through the Spurs. Whether you're in the West Finals or in the East of the NBA Finals, do you have a respectable center that can match up with Victor Wembanyama? What we've seen with Chet Holmgren, it's no. So I think both of those players arguably could be expendable. I think other low-hanging fruit, Lu Dort, really great defender. He brings that physicality for better and for worse, but the Thunder have a team option on him, and as valued as he is as a defender, the Thunder will tell you first that they have so much defensive depth on the wings with Alex Caruso, Kayson Wallace, Jalen Williams, the other Jalen Williams. I guess we go by one, J-Dub and J-Will.
10: That's right.
35: That they can absorb not only overlapping injuries with those players, but in theory they could absorb one of those players going to another team. So, yeah, the Thunder haven't had to deal with those problems yet. Neither have the Spurs, but we've seen these past few years the second apron forcing teams to make really, really tough decisions financially that they otherwise wouldn't have done through a basketball lens, but this is going to hit them at some point.
2: Mark Medina joining us here on FNA on FSR. You know, since you mentioned Giannis a second ago, there's a report earlier this week from Mark Spears that the Washington Wizards might throw their hat into the ring and potentially try to dangle the number one overall pick to bring Giannis to Washington to team up with Anthony Davis and Trae Young. Obviously, those are three players that have some injury history, but if those three those players are all healthy at the right time, Washington can go from an all-star to a potential championship contender overnight. How viable of a trade do you think that that is? And two, if they were to pull it off, do you think that Washington is a legitimate contender to come out of the Eastern Conference and compete with a team like San Antonio and Oklahoma City?
35: Well, I think the Wizards are going to exercise every single option. When you have that number one pick, you have a lot of options. But hear me out, guys. I would argue that keeping the number one pick is a better play than getting Giannis Antetokounmpo. They already have Anthony Davis. Yes, I get his injury history, but this draft class is really, really good. You have Cameron Boozer, who's already able to make an instant impact right away. He's not projected to go number one, but he's projected as a player that's most ready to win now. And A.J. DiBanza, he is a really great defender, really good post-up player. You know, there's comps thrown around that, you know, he's not Kevin Durant yet, but he models his game after him, and he is a beacon of durability. You know, I think that there's more questions about Derek Peterson's availability because of his injuries these past few years, but at least A.J. DiBanza, at least Cameron Boozer, those guys can make two-way impact right away, and I would argue that a team like Washington that already has, you know, an infrastructure in place with Anthony Davis, Trae Young, you can make the case that they're better off trying to have a younger player that's still equipped to win now than Giannis Antetokounmpo, knowing that you're going to have to give up more than the number one pick and knowing that Giannis has had his own concerns about his own injury. So if I'm Washington, I'm actually keeping the number one pick. But in fairness to everything, they're obviously keeping every option open at this point.
10: Mark Medina, our guest here on FNA on Fox Sports Radio. So we mentioned the J-Dub, the other Jay Williams, and then there's another Jay Williams on television who recently flip-flopped on Shai Gilgeous-Alexander and his opinion of the narrative surrounding flopping with him. It feels like he just gave in because it's the cool thing to do right now. Mark, have you changed your perception or your feelings towards SGA or the way the OKC Thunder play basketball during this playoff run at all?
35: No, I think both things can be true. There are times that he flops and gets calls, but that's not the reason why he's the MVP for two consecutive seasons. The reason why he's the MVP for two consecutive seasons is he's really, really damn good. And part of that is he is a three-level scorer. He knows how to excel in the mid-range. He knows how he's improved as a three-point shooter. The part of the reason why he gets so many free throws is he drives the basket a lot and he uses his angles. He knows how to absorb contact partly because of his work in the weight room, in the off season, during the season. So yeah, he is one of the top players in getting free throws, but team wide, the Thunder are not the leaders in the league in getting to the foul line. Now they are one of the leaders in the league with not having as many foul calls called against them. And I know that some opponents get upset with that because they do play pretty physical. You know, the Lou Dort strikes on Nikola Jokic is one thing, but generally there's a feeling that they're fouling almost on every possession. They've concluded that every referee is not going to call that because they want to ensure constant flow of the game. But I think if you're so consumed with that, that's taken away from the fact that the Thunder have so much dimensions defensively. I mentioned that wing depth, but they have two bigs that are really great at the rim, Chet Holmgren, Isaiah Hartenstein. Maybe not so much this series because Wemby is really good, but generally they're pretty dependable. And then, you know, Shai Gilgeous-Alexander, he's not an elite defender, but he's improved and he's able to take some risks knowing that he has all that rim protection behind him and he has a surplus of wings to complement him in the backcourt. So yeah, I think it's overblown and it's just low hanging fruit and you can take all these different, plays and footage from games that shows that Shai is doing that, but give me footage of other star players and they're doing the same thing.
2: So if we're taking a look at that game coming up later tonight, the game 7 at home for Oklahoma City, Adam and I talked about the fact that role players typically play better at home. I'm looking at guys, you know, like McCain, like Caruso for Oklahoma City, who've been lights out in their home games and kind of meh on the road in San Antonio. If you're kind of handicapping this matchup coming up in game 7, the general consensus, and I'm hoping this is not the case, that I'm kind of feeling an Oklahoma City blowout here, kind of like what we've seen the majority of this series, save for game 1 with the double overtime thriller. Adam thinks he's going to be pretty close and pretty tight because a lot of game 7s are tight. How do you see this matchup going tonight?
35: Yeah, I mean, flip a coin, but if I had to pick, it would be the Thunder because they have that game 7 at home. They've been used to playing game 7s against Denver in the second round last year against Indiana in the finals. I don't think it's going to be a blow for a few reasons. Jalen Williams is not playing in game 7 because of his left hamstring injury. Shai Gilgeous-Alexander, I think that he'll elevate his play, but it's not guaranteed that it will be an efficient scoring night for him because the Spurs have done a good job with, being physical with him and all that. And I think with the Spurs, Victor Wembanyama seems to be on a mission after his tough performance in game 5. In game 6, he was really locked in and he had that sweet spot of being a lot more aggressive with setting the tone, both with his outside shooting and his touch inside and defensively as well, while also elevating his teammates. And, you know, I hate to force this analogy, but I felt like it was very unexpected a few weeks ago when we were talking about Ninja Turtles here. I would argue that Victor Wembanyama has all the identities of all the Ninja Turtle characters. He's got Splinter's wisdom. He's got Leonardo's leadership.

0: it. But him saying that was bold, and he's an interesting guy. Do you think he's going to make it and be the coach next year?
1: Hey, analytically, the Cleveland Cavaliers are in the finals.
0: Oh, man.
2: That's right.
1: Next week.
2: Well, James Harden said they're still the better team. So,
1: yeah,
2: I don't know. Whatever there's in that Gatorade, everybody's drinking it in Cleveland. So,
1: yeah, it's so wild because, you know, to be clear, the Knicks have a better roster. They were better rested because the Cavs went through those seven-game series earlier in the playoffs against, you know, Toronto and Detroit. So they were coming in at a disadvantage. But it doesn't excuse what we saw here with Kenny Atkinson, most notably with how he handled his timeouts in game one as, you know, the Cleveland Cavaliers were squandering that double digit lead. And for him to say, well, I like to keep my timeouts at the end of the game. He wasn't going to have those timeouts. You either use it or lose it. So that's number one. Number two, for all the struggles that Cleveland did as a team, a lot of this points to James Harden. And I was looking up and, you know, I was watching the games, but then just looking at the box scores, and I noticed something very, very perplexing, but also explained his unacceptable play. He had, in 8 of the 11 playoff games, he had more turnovers than made threes. And that means a few things. There were games that James Harden still made a lot of threes, but he committed a lot of turnovers. There were games he didn't make a lot of threes at all. And that's unacceptable for someone of his caliber, and the Cavs traded him for a reason, because they felt like they weren't getting back to that next level with Darius Garland, partly because he was a young player, partly because of his injuries, and they thought that James Harden could take the team to another level, and that clearly didn't happen. And then with Kenny Atkinson, to your question, yes, he is coming back. I believe Shams had reported earlier, you know, even within the day after they lost, that the Cavaliers have determined he's coming back. But I just know in today's NBA, they might be giving him a vote of confidence now, but if things don't improve next season, I wouldn't be surprised if there are changes. But in the broader scheme of things with Kenny Atkinson, what he showed with his coaching this postseason, very, very surprising, because he has a very respectable pedigree. He has extensive head coaching. He was seen as this great player development guy, and he just needed that chance to show that he could manage an all-star caliber roster. He showed that last year with the regular season success. He's considered one of the most offensively brilliant minds in the NBA as an assistant coach, most notably with the Warriors. He has international experience with coaching, you know, the French national team. So he has all the coaching chops. So for him to lay an egg in this playoffs, I did not see it coming at all.
2: Last one for me, Mark. Talking to Mark Medina, Fox Sports Radio NBA Insider. Going back to the New York Knicks, who have been sitting at home waiting to figure out who they're going to play coming up next week in the NBA Finals. I think conventional wisdom is, because of the lack of experience for San Antonio, people believe that they are a more favorable matchup for the New York Knicks over the Oklahoma City Thunder. Do you agree with that notion, and do you agree with the general thought that the Knicks are just lambs to slaughter, regardless of who comes out of the West, or do you think they have a legitimate shot, depending on who they face?
1: Yeah, well, I think with the Spurs, you know, we've seen that the quote-unquote inexperience, it's not that much of a factor. They've challenged the Thunder to 7 games. Now, we'll see in Game 7, does someone shrink from the moment? I guess you can't rule that out. I don't see it happening. If the Spurs lose Game 7, I just think it's going to be execution-based and the Thunder rise in the occasion. I don't think the Knicks are going to get blown out of the gym, but the only way that they have any advantage is this rest and, you know, either team coming into the NBA Finals with some major injuries. But in fairness to that, Game 1 doesn't start till Wednesday. And so I think that part can be overblown a little bit, and there is a danger of having too much time off with not having enough rhythm. Now, the Knicks, they've been playing their best basketball. They've been the best playoff team technically, but the caliber of opponents that they played haven't been the same caliber of opponents that the Thunder and Spurs have played, partly because they're in this 7-game series. So, Knicks, they're one of the best defensive teams, I think, since January offensively. They found another gear. Mikal Bridges is finally being the Mikal Bridges that he was in Phoenix. Karl-Anthony Towns is more consistent. Jalen Brunson is, as a duo. Individually, they've been great. And you've been getting a lot of consistent contributions from Josh Hart. So, yeah, they have some injury concerns about Mitchell Robinson as well. So I think when you add all that,

0: that. It's not going to be a sweep. I think it'll go six games, but I clearly give the advantage to either San Antonio or OKC.
1: I don't play till Wednesday. Mitchell Robinson could grow a new pinky by then, like a wizard's tail or something like that. They're going to be just fine. He's Mark Medina. Better than fine. At Mark G underscore Medina. The G for G-Unit. As we found out the first time he came on with us late night here on Fox Sports Radio. This is FNA on FSR. And Mark Medina is Fox Sports Radio's NBA analyst. Mark, thanks for doing this once again tonight.
0: Appreciate you guys. And yeah, you know what? We'll see, because the Knicks are in New York. Maybe they consult some turtles and a rat for some wisdom here.
2: Hey, why not?
1: I hear there's going to be a new Ninja Turtle movie coming out.
2: Oh.
1: They might find some inspiration. Wait a second.
2: I'm not.
1: You know the last Ninja Turtle movie that came out? They had Carmelo Anthony doing promo for it with the Knicks.
2: I'm aware. I didn't see it. I don't know if it was good or not. My thought is it probably wasn't.
1: Yeah, listen to Raphael's review.
2: Damn! 100%. Thank you, Mark. Appreciate it, brother.
0: Appreciate you guys. We will. All right.
2: You know, let's keep the Knicks conversation going, because there's a lot of talk about them being a team of destiny and the underdogs. And who would ever think that that basketball mecca, as Victor Bird Jacobs would call it, would be considered underdogs headed into the NBA Finals?
1: Maybe a team that hasn't been there in like 25 years or hasn't won one in 50.
2: Yeah.
1: They might be underdogs. I don't know.
2: Maybe we go down the list of the things that weren't invented the last time the Knicks were in the NBA Finals. You can do that coming up next, too. It's FNA on FSR. Don't go anywhere.
3: I love this. It's why we play the game.
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2: Coming up next hour, we'll talk about chasing individual accolades versus chasing team accomplishments and which one you value the most. So we'll talk about that coming up next hour on F&A on FSR. But we just finished talking to Mark Medina our Fox Sports Radio NBA insider about the NBA Finals, the New York Knicks, who are awaiting their opponent, which if you were rewind the clock back to opening night, which would have been around, what, Halloween-ish, November-ish or whatever, and you told me that the New York Knicks would be sitting at home waiting for the Western Conference champion, I'd have told you were insane.
0: It's like one in a f***ing million.
2: I would say one in a trillion.
1: Oh, Kevin. Come on.
3: That's not going to happen.
2: Absolutely not going
1: to happen. They were in the Eastern Conference Finals last year.
2: I recognize they're in the Conference
1: Finals
2: last year.
1: Are you a big Tibbs guy? When they fired Tom Thibodeau, you're like, oh, they're done. They're cursed forever.
2: Well, when they fired Tom Thibodeau and hired Mike Brown, I was kind of like, huh.
4: Really?
2: Not that I don't like Mike Brown. But if I'm going to be objective going into the season, if you were to put Mike Brown and Tom Thibodeau in front of me and say, I need to hire one of these guys to lead my basketball team for a quest for a championship, I probably would have picked Tibbs.
1: This is fair. I did like it though in this respect. More offensive creativity out there. And not playing your starters 48 minutes every game.
2: More than the offensive creativity, which I would not have given Mike Brown credit for. Just being a little bit more reasonable with the minutes, with your offensive starters, with your offensive players, makes all the difference in the world. And I believe Josh Hart even mentioned that. I don't know if it was during the Eastern Conference Finals or potentially in the Sixers series, but acknowledging is like, yeah, we're fresher and it's made a huge difference.
1: Huh, how about that? We weren't burned out for the playoffs.
2: Yeah, what a concept.
1: Yeah, this Knicks team, basically since they smoked out Atlanta after a little bit of a scare in the first round, they were down 2-1. Remember that?
2: You were talking about them firing Mike Brown and it was a mistake and what the hell? And this
1: Me?
2: Is ridiculous.
5: You're out.
2: Yeah.
1: Did I?
2: Absolutely.
1: Well, he probably would have gotten fired, yeah. if they lost that first round series,
2: Because the justification was, and it was a good point, you said it, Tom Thibodeau got him to the conference finals.
1: Yeah.
2: Now you're flirting with getting eliminated in the first round to the freaking Hawks.
1: You had to at least get to the conference finals. They went even a step further, and they've been a damn buzzsaw with the way they have gone through teams in just the fashion they have ever since they won that game by, 61 points? Buzzsaw.
2: Since game 4 of the first round series against Atlanta, or I should say game 3, I think there was our last loss. So they have not lost a game since then.
1: They have been one of the hottest playoff teams in our lifetime. Now, granted, it's the Eastern Conference. And granted, the Cleveland Cavaliers blew a 22-point lead, and I think the entire complexion of that series, you go from what I think would have been a 6- or 7-game series to getting swept because you blow a game like that. It's the same thing to me, Kevin, as the 95 finals. If Nick Anderson doesn't miss those shots at the free throw line, we're talking 4 free throws.
5: Clutch!
1: Not so much. They win that first game. Kenny Smith doesn't get the 3 to tie it to send it into overtime. Orlando might win the series. They were that talented. The Cavaliers were talented, but you blow a game like that, you can't recover psychologically.
2: Yeah, it makes it really, really difficult at that point in time. The New York Knicks have a +19.5 net rating. That is better than the 2017 Warriors, who ran roughshod through the postseason before, of course, they blew the 3-1 lead to LeBron James and the Cleveland Cavaliers. But that tells you how dominant they have been in this postseason.
1: And I'm not saying they're better than that team.
2: No, they're not
1: even close.
2: Obviously,
1: it's inflated because of level of competition, and they have been extremely hot with the shooting. And then there's something else, and this would worry me if I'm a Knicks fan. Andre 3000 Ways to Hate on FNA, listen up.
6: FNA Cotton, FNA.
2: Oh, yeah, big Knicks fan. He's been relatively quiet.
1: Yeah.
7: Why are you mad at me, Adam?
1: Oh, there he is. There's Andre. So the New York Knicks, listen to this stat. This is wild. So you categorize three-point shooting or opponent three-point shooting like this. There's 4 different ways to do it. How they shoot against you from 0 to 2 feet, or from 2 to 4 feet, if your defender's that far away, or if you're 4 to 6 feet away, or if you're 6+ feet away. Well, when the Knicks defenders are 6+ feet away from guarding perimeter shooters taking threes in the playoffs, their opponents are shooting 32% from 3 with nobody there.
2: So that's basically, and so that's, so that's from that 6 feet away that Adam is talking about is what people would describe as wide open.
1: Yeah.
2: There's open, there's contested, there's open, and there's wide open. That is considered as wide open as you can get at the NBA level, and they're shooting 32% from 3, their opponents are.
1: I think it actually says on NBA.com, wide ass open.
2: Yeah, the old Bruce Arians, that's right.
1: Like, that is luck. I'm sorry.
2: Yeah.
1: They're not guarding those guys, and they're still missing. And a lot of that happened against Cleveland. And as crazy as it was with what Kenny said, look, he may be right, but you can never say that. You just can't. You can't put that red meat out there for everybody to go, oh, it's the analytics champ forever. That soundbite, he'll never overcome that unless they win a championship. But there is something to the fact that they were getting a lot of open shots, which means your offense is working. You're creating good looks out there against a very good defense, but they couldn't knock them down.
2: To go back to the Cavs for a half a second, that would have been one of my pushbacks for Mark Medina for the shortcomings that James Harden has, and he has many of them, the turnovers and not making threes. When he had the whole quote about, I am the offense or whatever. To a certain degree, he is. I'm the system. That's what it was.
1: I am a system. I'm not a system player. I am a system.
2: He created the majority of those open looks for the Cavs. They just weren't making them.
1: I agree.
2: Despite the fact that he didn't really play all that well individually, making his open shots. Yes, he turned the ball over. If the Cavaliers make their shots, if they don't win the series, they at least make it extremely more competitive.
1: He was still bending the defense. And when you lose a 22-point lead with 7 minutes and 50 seconds left in the fourth quarter, that's an all-time collapse. These happen once every playoffs. Some team's going to do it. No. This is historically bad. So I'm not surprised they could never recover from that. But there's a little bit of an argument on both sides when it comes to James Harden, I think, if you're really being fair about the way he played in these playoffs than just, oh, he's a choke artist. He didn't show up. It's like, well, his assist to turnover ratio wouldn't look nearly that bad if guys were actually hitting shots for him. He created those looks, as you said.
2: Yeah, so that's the one drawback there. But I will give credit to the Knicks. I mean, they took advantage of it, and they were able to they made their shots. They've adjusted. You mentioned the offensive adjustments, where it was purely a Jalen Brunson operation last season, to a point where I think it kind of wore him down a little bit. Now they've been a little more diverse in their offensive sets. They let Cat do a lot more offensively, working off of him, something that they didn't do a lot last season. And I think that's actually saved Jalen Brunson for more clutch situations. So that was a smart tactical move that Mike Brown incorporated for them this year.
1: Now you're talking rest versus rust. And I think we mentioned last week, you know, it is common knowledge or general knowledge. It's accepted that the Western Conference is the best, and this is the NBA Finals. Basically, the de facto finals are happening right now in the West. And I believe that. They're the two best teams. But there is a war of attrition angle to this. And the Knicks have showed that they're good enough to me that they can scare one of these teams and possibly win because they have this huge rest advantage against two teams in the Western Conference. Whoever comes out of it, they're going to be beat up because they already are. Yeah. They already are down guys. They already have guys who are playing hurt. That is going to help the Knicks. I give them a legit shot.
2: I give them a shot because of how they're built. You know, we talk about the switchability factor for Oklahoma City and the Spurs and how they have all these wings who are young and athletic. They don't have the depth, but at the top end of the roster, so do the Knicks. OG, Bridges, Hart, Shamet, all these guys are 6'5 plus that can defend multiple positions. Now, the problem is, and this is an issue they might run into, they might have to play these guys 38, 40 minutes or whatever, because you start getting deeper into the bench. That's an advantage that Oklahoma City most definitely and San Antonio to a certain degree both have over them, which is why ultimately I would end up picking either of those teams over the Knicks. They just don't have the depth. But if we're talking about top versus top, the Knicks have what it takes to be able to hang with them. So to your point, things break their way. Some injury factors with, you know, the San Antonio Spurs or most definitely with Oklahoma City. There is an avenue to where the New York Knicks can force this to six games. And if you can get it to six, why don't you have a legitimate shot to be able to win the series?
1: Well, and when we tease the team of destiny, I think some of that momentum and that feeling from fans is we just saw what the Indiana Pacers did last year.
2: Perfect example.
1: And I brought up how everybody thought OKC could just run over them last year. And it went seven, and they could have easily won if Halliburton doesn't go down with the Achilles. They led it the half. People are now saying, well, the Knicks kind of looking the same. They're looking like a team that just is on one of those magical runs. But I agree with you. I take whoever came out of the West because they are going to target the hell out of Jalen Brunson, and there is a real weak link there and with Cat at times. And that's something that the Spurs and OKC, they don't have many defenders you can go at, if any.
2: Yeah. The weird thing is I know we have to break, Mark, but the fact that the Knicks have almost turned into like America's team, for lack of a better term, like America, they're kind of like they are legitimately the underdogs, yeah. But they're like one of the marquee franchises in the history of the sport. And I feel like there's a bunch of people. Yes, we want to see Wemby. Yes, we love watching Oklahoma City, but I think there's a groundswell of people who want to see the Knicks win this thing and do well.
1: It could be like the Giants going up against the Patriots in some way.
2: Yeah.
1: You know, back in what, 2007. And I'm not saying that the difference in talent is that drastic. You've got one team that's going for a perfect season, right, or anything like that. But there are some similarities where you found yourself, why are we rooting for the Giants again? Like, it's a huge market team, New Yorkers. We don't like these guys, but oh, in this scenario, actually we do. Now, granted, they were going up against a Boston team. So, you know, pick your poison or lesser of two evils, maybe. But yeah, I think it's going to be a great series regardless. I think it should go six or seven. I do. I think the Knicks can make it interesting. All you got to do is steal one. All you got to do is steal right. one on the road and put that pressure, because it's the 2-2-1-1-1.
2: Right.
1: Finals
2: no more
1: now.
2: No more 2-3-2. That's right.
1: No 2-3-2, where I thought that was ridiculous. And I know it was for media and travel and all that stuff, but I think it benefits the road team in this situation, or the team with the worst record, which would be the Knicks.
2: Yeah. Coming up next, FNA on FSR. It could be a landmark decision that could affect the future of college football or college sports in general. We'll talk about that coming up, FNA on FSR.
19: You know we have what you want.
4: Yeah.
19: This is no longer a theory. Whether it's late at night.
4: Coast to coast.
19: Early in the morning.
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1: Kevin, are we prepared to take a phone call, or are we going straight to college football in the Wild Wild West?
2: Let's go. Who do you have?
1: All right, Chance from Alabama. We're taking a chance. I think he wants to talk about the Western Conference Finals. Chance, what's up?
30: Man, I'd love to hear the college football thing. I'm more of a football fan, but I do have a
1: topic. You're interrupting it. How dare you?
30: I asked for a football take, but they said y'all are talking basketball, so I'll get my old KC flopping take in, unless you want to put me back on hold. So, my OKC flop and take. Keep doing it. Who cares what people say? Take advantage of it. Adam Silver, according to him, there's nothing wrong with it. We got the greatest refs, yada, yada, yada. You know, and the refs, you know, if they're doing their job, they shouldn't be blowing the whistle. I mean, remember the Legion of Boom? Like I said, I'm a big football fan. Man, they were taught to grab and hold and, you know, commit PIs, commit holding calls. Because they know the refs aren't going to slow down the game and throw a flag every darn play.
2: Yeah,
30: so they may throw one here or there, but in the back of their mind, they'll say, "Man, I can't keep throwing a flag. I can't keep doing this." So
2: yeah, I agree. I'm with you.
30: Took advantage of the rule.
2: Yeah.
30: So hey, if the refs and the general manager of the NBA says it's fine, hell, keep doing it. Keep taking advantage.
1: Do you enjoy watching that brand of basketball, though? Is it pleasing to you?
30: No, it's not pleasing. It's like the tush push. It's just it's not very aesthetic to the eye. It's
1: Yeah,
2: but you made the point that I made earlier in the show, and thanks for the call too. It's like if the league is not going to stop it, and if it's working to my advantage, why would I not do it? Like, I'm trying to do whatever it takes to be able to win games. That's all I care about. It doesn't matter how aesthetically pleasing it is. Did I win or did I not? Yeah. That's all that matters.
1: Chance almost took it to the direction we were going to start this segment off with, which is college football and more uncertainty with transfers and just where are we right now, Kevin?
2: Well, really, so the big thing for me, I wanted to mention the Brendan Sorsby situation. We don't have a lot of time, but Brendan Sorsby, the quarterback at Texas Tech, of course, currently ineligible to play, and there's going to be a court ruling on Monday to determine whether or not he'll actually be allowed to play college football this coming season. That's because when he was at Indiana, he admitted, and a lot of it's been well documented that he bet on about 40 different types of bets on the Indiana football team while he was a player. Now, he didn't play, he didn't travel, but he was still on the team. And his defense is that he suffers from anxiety and that he suffers from a gambling addiction. And so it should fall under that situation where the NCAA should give him some leniency and say, like, well, you know, I went to rehab, and because of that, you should allow me to be able to play. The NCAA is like, well, you know, you can't bet on college football. We all know that. You can't especially bet on the team that you play for. If we allow you to play, that opens up a slippery slope.
1: I don't know if I can use anxiety as an excuse there. Like, there are consequences for doing this regardless. It's hard to know his intent or what it was. And maybe there just needs to be more distance until you get back to playing.
2: It's also hard, you know, I can't say, you know, whether, and I'm sure maybe he does have an addiction, but the hard part is he didn't admit the addiction, nor did he put himself into rehab until an investigation was opened up and this all became public.
1: Oh, okay.
2: If he was contrite from the very beginning and told the NCAA, hey, I got to tell you guys, I got this issue I'm dealing with. But it was one of those situations was until it became public knowledge, now all of a sudden he goes into rehab and it becomes an addiction. And if you're the NCAA and you allow this to happen, what's to stop another player from using this as a potential excuse?
1: Right.
2: I'm not saying that Sorsby is, but it just starts a slippery slope situation.
1: First rule is admitting you have a problem. I think that's how this works here. I mean, come on. We don't have a problem. We still got another hour with you. FNA on Fox Sports Radio.
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20: The Carolina Hurricanes eliminated Montreal, taking Game 5 of the NHL's East Final 6-1, so the East Champs will host Vegas Tuesday in Game 1 of the Stanley Cup Final. In the NBA, Oklahoma City's Jalen Williams will miss Game 7 Saturday against the Spurs due to his hamstring injury. What a Friday night in Major League Baseball. Pittsburgh wins on a two-run homer, bottom of the ninth, 6-5 over Minnesota. The Mets with a two-run homer in the 10th beat Miami 9-7. White Sox on a 10th inning two-run homer, 4-3 over Detroit. St. Louis edged the Cubs 6-5. Montreal 1-10 at Houston. Seattle in 10 innings over Arizona. Yankees won their fifth straight. Dodgers won their sixth in a row. Colorado ended a five-game losing streak, 8-6 against the Giants with five runs in the bottom of the ninth on two homers. And the Braves won again, 39-19 the record after a win 8-3 at Cincinnati. I'm Steve DeSager.
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2: That's right. 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We thank Mark Medina for joining us last hour talking about the NBA Finals and the new 3-2-1 draft lottery system as well.
0: Thanks to you guys. Appreciate you all. Whether you're chatting with us on the new YouTube side or, you know, at Follow Adam A, at KFig1. There's a lot of different outlets to get to us. iHeart, YouTube, your local station, Fox Sports Radio. We are ubiquitous. We are across the radio dial. It's good to be with you guys, though. Coming up in the very next segment, we're going to take your calls, maybe, if you're good enough, on this subject, which involves... do the ends justify the means? To some degree. What's the right thing to do for the player, the organization, and the fan base? Do you look ahead towards the future, or are you living in the moment, the here and now? Because earlier this week, with the Dodgers and Shohei Ohtani, they had a decision to make. Now, Shohei has been pitching lights out. His ERA is under one. He looks like he's about to win the Cy Young.
1: You win.
2: Although there's question about that, which we can get into in this segment as well.
0: Fair. But he had a chance to go for a no-hitter, where after six innings, he was at 99 pitches.
2: Correct.
0: And they pulled him.
2: Yep.
0: Now, the first thing I thought of was... Well, yeah, he's had two Tommy John issues.
3: Somebody get a body bag!
0: And, you know, he's two players in one. If you lose him as a pitcher, you also lose, debatably, I guess, not really, your best bat?
2: Depending on the type of injury that it is, you could. I mean, he's had a couple of different seasons. His first one with the Dodgers, one of his seasons with the Angels where he didn't pitch and he only hit.
0: Yeah.
2: So he's done it before.
0: But if it's Tommy John, didn't that take him out with the Angels from hitting for a while too?
2: Briefly, but he continued to hit for the most part even after undergoing Tommy John. So it did not affect his ability to hit.
0: Right. But that was like the season he came back, right? He didn't have Tommy John during the season come back.
2: No, they shut him down at that point. Correct.
0: So he could be shut down as the superstar Babe Ruth two-way modern greatest baseball player of all time while they're going for a three-peat, and they'd be just the fourth team ever to complete a three-peat. That's what we're talking about with the history of this Dodgers team. Like, this is kind of a special thing. You might want to worry more about that than whether or not he gets a no-hitter against the Colorado Rockies, by the way. So I don't know how much weight I'd put into it anyways, especially since he walked in a run.
2: Yeah.
0: That's not the most impressive no-hitter, I gotta say.
2: Well, I mean, a no-hitter is still a no-hitter. It's still history. Yeah, it's still being able to chase history. But I also understand there's also two schools of thought when it comes to this, and I think we can extrapolate it out to the Cy Young race too, because AJ Pierzynski had an interesting quote earlier this week when talking about how tight the National League Cy Young race is. And look, it's only May. We have plenty of time to go. But there's a lot of guys who are having phenomenal seasons. Ohtani's one of them. Christopher Sanchez has been spectacular for Philadelphia. Paul Skenes has been great. Chris Sale has been amazing. And if you want to throw in Mason Miller, it's different because he's a reliever, but he's putting up such ridiculous numbers that I guess his name is kind of in the hunt, too, when it comes to that. But when it comes to Sanchez and Skenes and Sale, you know, so far, all those guys have over 65 innings pitched right now. Ohtani's at 55. Mm. So, like, not only is his workload in games being managed, whether it's a pitch count or an innings limit in the games he actually pitches, he's only pitching once every six, and depending on the week and the cycle, once every 7 days. That's going to eat into the amount of innings he pitches, and that can be a direct factor into whether or not he actually competes to win the Cy Young Award. Because that's something that people talk about.
0: Are any of those other guys hitting 400 with multiple bombs the last 15 games? Like,
2: no, which is why I didn't say anything about the MVP award. I said the Cy Young Award, which Roberts and Dalton Rushing, the Dodgers backup catcher, as Ohtani has not said this himself. But they basically, in no uncertain terms, said that this is a goal that Ohtani has set for this season to be able to try to compete and win the Cy Young Award.
0: Oh, he's locked in.
2: So if that, and look, he's locked in, all right. I mean, the production is there. The problem is the volume there. And that's something that can end up working against them. And by the way, if I'm Dave Roberts and anybody in the Dodger organization, my obligation is to the rest of the team and to the fans to try to make sure that this guy is healthy enough to help me win a championship when it matters most. If I win a Cy Young / MVP / whatever else on the way there, that's great. But I'm not sabotaging my season or potentially putting this guy who I put a quarter of a million, $1 billion, $750 million into to see that, just to see if he can chase a Cy Young award, and then all of a sudden gets hurt and now he's not with me for the most important time of the year. So I understand it from a Dodger standpoint.
0: Look, no hitters are for poverty franchises. That's their World Series. The Dodgers are actually trying to win the real World Series. They got bigger fish to fry here. They're not as concerned with a no-hitter. If it was a perfect game, and first of all, he's at 99 pitches with 3 innings left to go. The most pitches he has had since the first Tommy John, his pitch count, the highest he's had, 117. He's going over that. He's going to probably 130 at least. Unless the Rockies just go 1-2-3 and just ground out over and over again or pop fly immediately. And he didn't have the greatest command that night. Honestly, he'd walk guys in.
2: Well,
0: I don't think that was a situation where if you're at 99 pitches, you need to push a guy like that at all. Like it's not unreasonable, even if he wasn't coming off multiple Tommy Johns, to push a guy early in the season to go past at least 130 pitches he's probably going to have to get to.
2: Well, I'll just say specific with the Dodgers, they've done this before. Clayton Kershaw was, I don't know if it was a no-hitter. He might have even been perfect. I feel like it was a no-hitter, though.
0: The Minnesota game was perfect.
2: And he was 8. And that was through, he had pitched 7 perfect innings, and they took him out of that game.
0: And he was only at 80 pitches.
2: Correct.
0: I disagree with that one.
2: Ross Stripling was the situation. He was a young pitcher who didn't have a lot of experience. I think that was in San Francisco. But they are looking at the long run. Like, old school, your favorite manager, Dusty Baker, if he was in this situation, he let the guy in there until his arm fell off. Let him throw 215 pitches if that's what it takes to be able to get there. But yeah, I think modern baseball just doesn't look at it that way, especially, to your point, if Ohtani played for the Colorado Rockies and he was no-hitting somebody and he had 99 pitches through 6 innings, you know what? They might let him have at it, even with Tommy John surgeries, because that could be that's a highlight for their entire franchise. They haven't done anything for the past 30 years. That would be something they can talk about forever. You're chasing something different when you're playing for a franchise like the Dodgers or the Yankees or somebody like that.
0: You mentioned Kershaw, Ross Stripling, and those incidents with the Dodgers, and they protected their guys. The Kershaw one, to me, that I think is the one that I would criticize most with Dave Roberts or the front office, whoever is making the call there, just because he's already got the ring. He already is, you know, a perennial Hall of Famer or All-Star. He's going to be a Hall of Famer. It was 2022.
2: Yeah, he was in the twilight at that point. Yeah.
0: And he ended up getting hurt later in that season anyways.
2: Right.
0: But I think that's one of those check the box type of moments. There's 24 perfect games ever. Yeah. There's almost 400 no hitters.
2: Right.
0: It's not the same thing. And it's Kershaw. And yeah, that would be kind of a big deal if he went for that. And he's only at 80 pitches through 7, not at 99 pitches through 6 like Ohtani.
2: And he has one. I don't know the stat, and I guess I can find it out. How many pitchers have multiple no-hitters?
0: Well, yeah. He has a no-hitter, but a perfect game that he's going for? Like, that to me, that's different. That's history. That is a once-in-a-lifetime event. I mean, I remember where I was when Matt Cain got one in 2012, a perfect game. That is a huge deal, the rarity of those. But people have to understand, when you talk about, oh, these guys are wimps, or they just let them go and throw 140 pitches. Yeah, maybe go check out average fastball just from 10 years ago to now. Do you wonder why guys are getting hurt more? Because they're throwing harder and harder. And yeah, it can work against them, but the money's so good and you can be so dominant that you put yourself at risk throwing that hard. It's worth it. It is. Guys have realized that, especially when you're the Dodgers, you just bring up the next guy. And then that guy rehabs, goes through Tommy John. He'll be back the next season. You got another young flamethrower. Teams can cycle him in and out. So it's not the same as it used to be. It's not close.
2: That's just how the sport is built. And this goes all the way down to the youth level where these kids are taught to throw a maximum effort, you know, 100% of the time, where back in the day you were told to kind of pace yourself. That's why guys threw more pitches back then. Oh. Yeah, now guys are just throwing maximum effort from the age of 15. This is why kids are getting Tommy John surgeries younger and younger, and why arms are getting blown. Like Mizorowski, we can all go crazy and talk about how he's hitting 103 on the gun, you know, 54 times in a game or whatever. You know, I hope it's not the case, and I hope he has a rubber arm, but historically, you know, he's going to have Tommy John down the road somewhere, yes, throwing this hard this often.
0: It's a rite of passage.
2: The stats are against him on that.
0: It's just how it is. Your body is not meant to throw that hard, but you can do it for a while, and you can be so dominant, and you can make so much money. Damn it, it's worth it. It is. And then you come back, and you're Ohtani, and you've had two Tommy Johns, and you still throw 100 miles per hour.
2: Yeah. The issue, I won't even call it an issue for me, but I will say, like, you know, the individual awards being a byproduct of a greater impact that you have on the team. I look at Curt Schilling as an example. Like, Curt never won a Cy Young. I think he was the runner-up two or three times. Yeah. But three
0: season numbers, you know, his ERA is like 3.5.
2: They're
0: it's
2: good.
0: Not crazy.
2: They're not dominant. They're good. But he won 3 World Series, co-MVP with Randy Johnson with the D-backs. And he said himself he would love to have won a Cy Young, but he felt most fulfilled and felt that felt the best when his teammates told him, "We want you to be on the mound for the most important games." Mm. He said that's when he felt the most fulfilled, even more so than winning a Cy Young. Being the guy that the team goes to when it matters the most. And so I'm sure Ohtani to this, is kind of similar in that situation. Yes, he wants to win the Cy Young, but you're going to be remembered more for what you do in the biggest moments. Now, he didn't pitch particularly well in Game 7 last year in the World Series against Toronto. Didn't necessarily end up mattering. They ended up winning anyway. But that's why he's there for. You know, you want him to be in a position to start Game 7 for you in the World Series, not be end up getting hurt in June because you pushed him to the max against the Rockies in May.
0: This is his first full season, we hope, that he's, you know, at maximum powers with the hitting and pitching. The hitting's starting to come back around now. I mentioned the last 15 games, he's hitting 400. He's had multiple bombs. He looks much better at the plate. And the pitching is otherworldly. You meld those two things, yes, modern-day Babe Ruth and them some. Like, this is the greatest player of all time, easily. There is no debate. And then you do it in the playoffs.
2: Yeah.
0: Well, now you're definitely the greatest of all time.
2: I will say, unique for him, because you talk about him being the greatest of all time, and there's still some debate about this. I know our colleague Rob Parker, when he had that crazy game in the NLCS last year against Milwaukee, and we all pretty much consensus said it was the greatest individual performance we've ever seen on a baseball field. And Rob was like, no, it's not. And I was like, okay, well, what was better? But anyway.
0: Rob's doing the same thing right now. Oh, yeah. He's doing it against bad teams. I know. You look at the teams that he's dominating with his pitching right now, it's the Rockies. Who cares?
2: You have to play against who's in front of you. Like, that's all you can do. But I'll say this. If he wins the Cy Young, he likely also win the MVP award again, which would mean he'd have 5 MVPs and a Cy Young. He would unquestionably be the best player in the history of the sport. I think he is already, to be honest with you.
0: He is.
2: But I think that was solidified because Ohtani winning 5 MVPs and 1 Cy Young, not to sound sacrilegious to your boy, but that blows Barry Bonds winning 7 MVPs out of the water to me.
0: Well, yeah.
2: Because you dominated on both sides. That's 5 MVPs in a Cy Young award beats 7 MVPs to me.
0: And the baggage with Barry and him being that good, that old, and the eye test and Game of Shadows, the book. We know what he was doing to get to that level. Ohtani, there are no accusations of anything like that. I think last season he hit and pitch. He hit and pitched in the playoffs at such a high level that sealed it for me. You win a World Series doing both of those things in modern baseball, where everybody has and knows your flaws, where everybody knows what to pick up on with analytics, where there are holes in your swing, what pitches are your strikeout pitches and what do you struggle with. You know, Ohtani's doing this in the modern era. There's nothing else like it. I don't understand why some people aren't appreciating it enough. I guess I'm only talking about Rob Parker because it feels like everybody else is.
2: Well, be the contrarian that he is, you know. Yeah. So I will say this too. If you're a casual fan and you don't have a dog in the race when it comes to the Dodgers or, you know, when a great player is playing in a situation like this, you do want to see him go for the Cy Young. It's a, the novelty of it is phenomenal. You know,
0: Kershaw won Cy Young and MVP.
2: He did. Yeah.
0: Just because his pitching was so good alone.
2: Right.
0: He had a few jacks here and there.
2: And I think Verlander did too. But the point is, like, if you separate yourself from, if Ohtani's playing for, if you're a Dodger fan and Ohtani's playing for, the Mets or whoever, you want to be able to tune in and see this guy play every single night. You want to see great players play at the highest level and achieve the greatest accomplishments. So if I'm a casual fan that's not a Dodger fan, I would love to see the Dodgers push Ohtani and see what he can do and see if he can win a Cy Young to be able to say that I witnessed history. Yeah. I want to be able to say that I saw Kobe score 81, that I saw Barry Bonds break Hank Aaron's record, that I saw Shohei Ohtani win the Cy Young Award and the MVP in the award in the same season where he hit 50 bombs and had an ERA that was sub 2.

0: Cy Young. There's no perfect criteria for any of this stuff.
1: No. It's all subjective.
0: I am going to factor in that he is hitting. So even though he's not on as tight of a pitching schedule and his pitch count is much tighter than those other guys, I do not give a damn. What he's doing is much more taxing overall. I have to factor in he also is hitting out there. I'm sorry. That's going to elevate things for me. If your ERA is under one and you're hitting the way he has been the last couple of weeks, yes, I'm also going to put that into the Cy Young vote. I'm sorry.
1: Yeah, that's undeniable for me, but I just know how certain voters are, and they would absolutely hold that against them.
0: Some definitely will. I don't think Ohtani is well liked, so I don't think they're looking for anything. When you go back to Bonds,
1: this isn't a Barry situation.
0: Bonds had to be so good and just so great, because if there was any little thing they could pick at with him, and there wasn't any testing back then that came back positive. So they let that go. They would have dinged him for it. They would have.
1: Yeah, absolutely. Well, we're going to get your thoughts on this at 877-99 on Fox. The ability to chase history, whether it's a no-hitter, hell, whether it even is a perfect game, or whether it is a Cy Young Award, being able to have an individual, a player as dominant as Ohtani, be able to chase an individual accomplishment versus holding some back in the tank so that he's available for you in the postseason. I'm interested in which one you prioritize. Which one is most important for you? Do you want to be able to witness history, or do you want to be able to witness someone be able to go to try to go back to back to back and win multiple World Series?
0: I want it all.
1: I think in a perfect world, especially if you're a Dodger fan, you absolutely do.
0: Yeah, they get it all.
1: 877-99 on Fox. Your call is coming up next. FNA on FSR.
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18: 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I'm Adam Oslin. 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
19: Lines are lighting up. I guess it's a good subject.
18: Tim in New York.
20: Okay, let's go. What do we have?
21: Hey, this is Tim. Tim, long-time caller, first-time listener.
18: How are we doing for you, Tim?
21: Great.
20: It's an interesting dynamic there, Tim. I hear what you did there.
21: I'm usually not up this early on a Saturday, but... I'm on a road trip. Anyway, I want to talk out of both sides of my mouth. You know, try my radio skills here.
18: That's how we do it.
21: Ohtani wants to win the Cy Young. I frankly couldn't care less about that. I think every pitcher wants to win the award. Just because he wants to win it doesn't mean he should get it. However, I'm thinking about the debacle in the NBA and the games limit. I don't think we should really be too focused on, you know, innings totals, how many, you know, if he's pitching every seventh day. We should just give the Cy Young to the best pitcher. Who cares if it's Mason Miller pitching, you know, one inning a night, or if it's Shohei Ohtani pitching once every week. If he's the best pitcher, give it to him.
18: Well, is he the best pitcher, though, because he has an easier load, so to speak, or schedule? Does that make things easier for him? I think that should be taken into account.
20: Yeah, the amount of games that you pitch in, the amount of innings that you pitch, talk about the games limit in the NBA. You know, I mean, if a guy is the most dominant player in the NBA, but he only plays in 48 games, you could vote for him for him. I guess now you can't, but previously you could vote for him for MVP if you wanted to, but would anybody actually ever want to do that? I wouldn't think so. So there's limits in there for a reason.
18: If a guy's playing once a week, he gets to conserve his energy, and therefore, yeah, he should impact the game whenever he's out there. It's not quite the same thing.
21: His hitting matters.
18: I agree with you.
20: No, I'm with you.
18: We're factoring that in when it comes to Ohtani. Some Cy Young voters may not.
20: Right. That's our point. The fact that he's also hitting and he's pitching, the fatigue factor, the mental load, all of that, and the fact that he's able to excel at pitching, regardless of the fact that if he's doing it on regular rest or on 6 or 7 days rest, I'm taking that into account and actually giving him credit for that, Tim. So I'm with you on that.
21: All right. Thanks for taking my call. I'll be back next weekend.
20: Sounds good, Tim. Thanks for listening, man. Appreciate it. All right. Who do we have next?
18: John in South Dakota. He went to John. John, what's up? You're on
20: Let's
18: FNM.
20: Let's go Jackrabbits. Come on. Radio.
1: Yeah, I'm talking about pitchers and hitters.
18: Okay.
1: He's a good pitcher. Yeah. He's a good pitcher, right? The Cy Young Award. How many hitters are with the pitchers on the Cy Young Award?
18: Well, there's no other guy that's hitting regularly like Ohtani is.
1: Exactly. Exactly. So how many pitchers have designated hitters? About 300 or 400 Major League Baseball.
20: You mean how many pitchers have been designated hitters? Is that what you're asking?
1: No. How many pitchers that are going for the Cy Young Award have actually designated hitters? Because when the pitchers come up, they don't want to get them get hit or get actually injured or anything like that. So they get a designated hitter to go hit for them because these pitchers are usually not good hitters, right?
20: Yeah, yes. But kinda. Back when the National League did not have the designated hitter, generally speaking, I say the great majority of pitchers would just kind of stand up there and just not swing and try not to get hurt.
18: Although a pitcher home run derby would be interesting.
20: Yeah, good luck signing up for that. Yeah, sorry, our pitcher, you know, tore his oblique swinging out of his ass, and now he's out for the season. Yeah.
18: I'm just saying, that's the only thing way Madison Bumgarner could get back in the league is hitting.
20: Yeah, I mean, he was a good hitting pitcher, for sure.
18: But he's an idiot. No. He's a good kicker. He's an idiot. I'm sorry, that's what that sounded like a little bit to me. John, anything else? You were talking hitting, pitching, and drinking? What were you talking about?
1: Torn rotator cuff.
18: Yeah, that'll happen.
20: That does happen.
18: That's a fact. Those are the risks we take.
4: Just heal me.
18: Thanks for the phone call, John.
20: Yeah, John, enjoy the rest of the night / morning / you know, whatever day it is, and enjoy whatever beverage you are having.
18: Was he talking about designated hitters or designated pitchers or what just happened there?
20: Yeah.
18: Not an Ohtani guy. Obviously not much of a baseball fan, maybe.
20: Yeah, well, I guess I was trying. I understood what he was trying to gather. You know, pitchers.
18: Then tell me.
20: Pitchers are generally automatic outs, and Ohtani is not. Of course, the difference is Ohtani is not strictly a pitcher, never was.
18: Hitters can also be automatic outs. Just look at the San Francisco Giants.
20: Oh, look at you. You know,
18: I can do that.
15: It's so funny.
20: Yes, you can.
18: Okay, I'm anyway. Like from there.
20: But you got your 3 World Series, right? So you're good for life, right? At this point.
18: 3 and 5 years.
20: Yeah, you'll take it.
18: 3 and 5 years, Kevin, and they were all legit.
20: Yeah, and one of the stars of those teams, the architect of the current San Francisco Giants, is doing a bang-up job of that organization.

0: You hire a college coach. You demote your third base coach because he doesn't know what he's doing. Really, really stellar work by Buster Posey out there in San Francisco right now.
1: Kevin calling in from Denver.
0: No, I'm just going to completely ignore that one.
1: Hey, look, Buster Posey's only in a year and a half so far. Give him time, Kevin.
0: Is that enough?
1: There's a big teardown going on. And
0: it is. When is the reconstruction going to start?
1: As soon as they find a trade partner for Chapman or Adames. Kevin?
0: Kevin, what's up?
1: Kevin, what's up?
2: It's just, back in the day, there was, I'm not a big baseball fan, but back in the day, Ricky Henderson broke the all time steal record.
1: Yeah, he told everyone he was the greatest.
0: Yes. Picked up the base, the whole thing.
2: On the same day, Nolan Ryan pitched his seventh no-hitter. And Nolan Ryan is the biggest badass ever. So I just wanted to pass that along. I remember, I don't know if you...
1: All right, well, Robin Ventura would agree with you. He was a badass. He proved it many times.
0: That one crazy stat. I'm sure a lot of people, and it's knowledge now because I feel like it's been thrown out there so often throughout the years, but you just assume that Nolan Ryan, one of the great pitchers in the history of the sport, I think he pitched for 23 years.
1: Yeah.
0: Never won a Cy Young.
1: Did he ever have Tommy John?
0: I don't believe so.
1: Was that the magical rubber arm where you make a deal with the devil to be able to pitch that long and throw that hard?
0: Probably, yeah. Right. Nolan Ryan was a true unicorn for his time, but as dominant as he was, as great as he was, never once won a Cy Young award. It's very, very surprising.
1: All right, Ross calling in from St. Pete, Florida. Ross, you're on FNN, Fox Sports Radio.
0: Oh, for the red hot Rays. Come on, Ross. What's going on?
3: Yeah, Rays good.
0: The Rays are great. The
1: slump, are they?
3: Yep, they've been surprisingly good.
1: No. It's a tough division.
3: They came in. Well, not this year. I mean, it's the Yankees and the Rays right now. Mm-hmm. Red Sox, dead in the water. Orioles. Anyways, I was on hold earlier, but I heard the last guy, you guys talk about Nolan Ryan, kind of stole my thunder. I was going to talk about, just in general, the babying of pitching, because Nolan Ryan had 222 complete games. And I know earlier we were talking about average velocity. His average velocity was 96-98. Current velocity is 94-95. Maddox had 109 complete games. I don't think he ever touched above 90.
1: You can't compare everyone to Nolan Ryan and say, why can't they all just be Nolan Ryans? He's Nolan Ryan for a reason.
0: Well, we did just say, Ross, that he was a unicorn in his time.
1: Jesus.
0: Absolutely.
3: Yeah,
0: unicorn.
3: Well, that's also why I mentioned Maddox, who didn't throw hard, 109 complete games.
0: Well, Johnson, that's the point.
3: 100.
0: Yeah, those Jill guys.
3: 83.
1: Have you looked at average fastball by year? Do you disagree that guys are throwing harder?
3: Yeah, on average.
1: Well,
3: yes.
1: That's the point. And that's why
3: Ryan still averages more than the current average.
1: That's one guy.
0: But that's one guy.
1: That's one compared to everyone throwing harder now overall.
0: Everybody in his era. He was like, again, he was a unicorn in his era, in his time. Nobody else was doing what he was doing.
1: A terrible argument.
3: But if anything, I'm going to argue this, and you're going to disagree, but it's the same thing as all the stat nerds coming in talking about, hey, min-max, analytical. There was a place and a time for that.
1: Hey, you know who's running baseball right now? The stat nerds for the Dodgers. And they're trying to three-peat.
0: And the Tampa Bay Rays, who are your Tampa Bay Rays, who are killing it right now. They are the analytic nerds.
1: All those, every baseball team has an analytics department. So,
0: except for the Angels. And so you see where they are. So,
3: well, the Angels are where your career goes to die, but that's a whole other discussion.
0: Every
1: team that wins the World Series is doing it to some degree through analytics.
3: Oh, yes. But again, the whole reason Joe Maddon doesn't want to come back and manage is because analytics are overriding common sense and some things. Talk about Blake Snell and his decision. It wasn't his. It was Kevin Cash's decision.
0: It was Kevin Cash, yeah.
3: So, yeah, exactly. Because Kevin Cash manages by a computer. Anyways, I know I've been on the phone a long time, and thank you guys for entertaining me. What I'm saying is,
1: you're using the extremes and the exceptions to the rule to act like this is how it is all the time. Because Cashman made a terrible decision there with Blake Snell does not mean analytics does not work.
3: I'm not saying analytics doesn't work. I'm saying analytics are being leaned on to such a degree that it's taking away from common sense baseball. Same thing with pitcher's arms.
1: Do you think because works, maybe that's why they're leaning on it so much? Could that
3: works for who? Like who?
1: The world champions?
0: Everybody.
3: The Jesus. Dodgers? The people who are spending the most... All right. Agree to disagree, gentlemen. Have a great rest of your night.
0: Thank you, Ross. And by the way, the architect of this Dodger run that they've been on came from your Tampa St. Petersburg Rays here. He brought his system to the Dodgers. Now, it's the Rays system on steroids and peptides and any other drugs you can think of, HGH, sure. But the foundation of that system is still there. That's why they've been so successful. They have money, but...
1: Yeah.
0: The infrastructure of their system, that's why guys you've never heard of like Justin Robleski are coming up and are lights out, you know?
1: Their scouting is also unreal, and it always has been.
0: Right.
1: But every team, who's it working for?
0: Everyone.
1: Everyone that won a baseball game tonight, it worked for. That's who. Like, to act like it doesn't work because of that stupid-ass move in 2020 with Blake Snell, and that proves you right when the team that they lost to still was using analytics the right way or applying it correctly and interpreting things the right way. People just like saying nerds a lot. Like nerd. they just want to act like back in my day it was more machismo and that's what it was about, and look, you get hurt, you just rub some dirt on it.
0: I will acknowledge this, like, as someone who loves nuance in sports, like the fact that different teams find different ways to win, I enjoy that, and a lot of that has been lost in Major League Baseball, but it's because you talk about the stats and the analytics and all that. It is provable that if you lean into those, especially if you are at a talent deficiency in certain areas, leaning into the analytics levels the playing field for you. That is why teams like Tampa Bay can win. That's why the Royals, when they went on their run to the back-to-back World Series, that's why they were able to win. That's how you level the playing field.
1: Or it's why a team that shouldn't be able to compete at all in the A's with Billy Bean was able to overachieve and maximize their talent. And even though they didn't win it all, they still were punching way above their weight class because they figured out, on base percentage. We can lead to more runs here. Watch Moneyball. This stuff matters.
0: And by the way, the Rays are impressive in that they're actually zigging while everybody else is zagging yet again. You know, one of the, you know, pioneers when it came to analytics and getting the ball in the air and all that. They're now doing the opposite. They're playing small ball. They're slapping balls left and right. They're making contact. They're not striking out. They've now that everybody's talking about launch angles and hitting home runs, they're not doing that. And they're finding a way to be able to win. It's all about trying to stay ahead of the curve and try to find ways and edges to be able to win.
1: And teams wouldn't copy stuff. And maybe this will be the new trend if it didn't work.
0: Right.
1: They would love to have their own unique identity, and if the Rays can carve that out and it's sustainable, great. But then teams will start copying that too.
0: Right. I would love to have a diverse pitching staff where you have one guy that pitches to contact who tops out at 82 and one guy that pitches, you know, 114 miles an hour and another guy that's in the middle. That ain't how Major League Baseball is built. And honestly, that's not how these kids are being taught as kids coming up. If you're not throwing 100 miles an hour by the time you're 16, it ain't working for you. Yeah. I'm exaggerating, but only slightly. That is where the game is right now. So you either do it or you don't play baseball. That's how it works.
1: Well said, Kevin.
0: I'm just saying, you know.
1: Coming up next, are we going back to college football for a second?
0: There is some trash talk in the state of Texas, and I am here for it.
1: Are we opening up the Talk S hotline?
0: Yes, we are. I love it.
1: We're back?
0: Get into it. Some college football trash talk in the Lone Star State coming up next. FNA on FSR.
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28: Before we get out of here tonight, we got to go to Steve Sarkisian.
13: Jeez.
28: What? Talk about old stuff.
13: Man has been through so much and dug himself out of the doldrums, landed himself a nice cushy job at the University of Texas.
28: He's doing well for himself, which is why I can make jokes now.
13: Yeah, he was putting his foot in his mouth is what he's doing right now.
28: Uh-oh.
13: So had some comments a few weeks ago about Ole Miss and their admissions and making fun of basket weaving classes and all that.
28: He did do that.
13: So speaks at another event last week talking about the strength of schedule when it comes to the CFP. And took a shot. Now, he didn't mention Texas Tech by name directly, but doesn't take too many guesses to figure out who he's talking about when he says this. He said, quote, "There's a team in our state that plays in another conference that has a schedule that I would argue if I played with our twos and their threes, we would go undefeated, and they'll probably make the CFP this year." He's obviously talking about Texas Tech, the other team in the state that plays in the Big 12 conference that made it to the playoff this year. Texas did not. So Joy McGuire, the head coach at Texas Tech, caught wind of this. And here's his response to what Steve Sarkisian had to say.
29: "There's no way they're talking about us, because Sark's a pretty tough guy. His teams are really tough. And I would think that if he was talking about us, that he would call us out. Like, he wouldn't just say, you know, just kind of this comment of, well, there's another team in our state. I've actually talked to Keith Patterson and I've talked to G.J. Kenny. And they're willing to take our games, and Abilene Christian will go to Texas State. We'll buy our contract out of Abilene Christian. I'm sure, because Texas has got a lot of money, they can buy their contract out. But I do know there's a lot of Red Raiders that will help them buy that contract out if they don't want to. And they can come to Lubbock week one. And, you know, we can figure out if their twos and threes can win this conference. And I know a lot of people are going to say a lot of stuff about me or about us. We didn't score in the playoffs. That's obvious. You can take a shot at us for that. We didn't score in the playoffs. The last time we played Texas, we got beat 57-7, and he played some of his twos and threes. They kicked the crap out of us. But, man, we would love to play the University of Texas week one in Lubbock. I do know that Cody Campbell reached out to Stephen Jones, so they don't want to come to Lubbock, and we're going to work on trying to get AT&T week one. So if they want to play week one, then we're ready. We would love to play the University of Texas."
13: Tell them, Joey. I love it.
28: Wow.
13: Every single second of it. "Really, Sark? Your twos and threes can beat us?
28: I'm your Huckleberry."
13: Then let's line it up. We have these two pay-for games. We, Texas Tech, playing Abilene Christian in week one or week zero. You, UT, is playing Texas State. Matter of fact, Cody Campbell, our big-time booster, will pay the buyout for both of those teams so the two of us can play. You come to our home in Lubbock.
28: Now what, bitch?
13: Oh, you don't want to come to our home in Lubbock? Cool. I'll talk to Steven and Jerry Jones. We'll play it at the Dallas Cowboys Stadium. How about that?
28: There is no escape.
13: Yo, but you know what? Do you hear that? Dead silence. I ain't heard Sark say anything since then. That was on Thursday.
28: Ooh.
13: So we're working on almost close to 48 hours. And Sark and UT and all those people in Austin haven't said a damn thing ever since.
28: Come on.
13: To be honest, if they were to schedule that game, I would pick Texas to win. I think Texas is better.
28: Sure.
13: But I love the fact that Texas Tech is, we're not backing down. You want to sit there and talk that talk, then walk it too.
28: I like that they acknowledge their shortcomings there. Joey talking about how bad Oregon beat them up in that playoff game and the last time they played Texas. You got to get out in front of it. You got to be like Eminem in 8 Mile. Don't let them use that as ammo against you. You do it to yourself.
13: And look, I know they got their ass kicked by Oregon in that playoff game last year, but Texas Tech has come a long way from even a year or 2 years ago. Cody Campbell is the real deal. They've pumped a lot of money into that program. If Brendan Sorsby is eligible and does end up playing, Texas Tech is going to be in the playoff again this year, and they're going to be a force to be reckoned with in the Big 12. They're not going to be a walkover. They're not somebody you want to see. And by the way, Texas in week two of this year, this is where they pay off their home against Ohio State.
28: Right.
13: So
28: they don't want a tough game before they play Ohio State.
13: Then don't talk.
28: Yeah.
13: Shut the bleep up about what everybody else is doing. You play in the big, bad SEC. If you're UT, run the table. Do what you do in your schedule in the SEC. Be better. Make the playoff. Don't talk about what somebody else is doing unless you're willing to back up the trash talk.
28: I agree with you. Now, if they played their twos and threes, would they actually maybe have a better quarterback under center than Arch Manning? Would that actually work in Texas's favor?
13: The crazy part is, like, Arch Manning came on, played better towards the end of last season, and everybody's like, oh, he's going to be great. But now, because it's talking season, as Steve Spurrier would say, and we've had more and more time, now people are kind of swinging it back to, like, is he really that good, though? We're really going to see this year. I know this. As of now, and it doesn't mean anything right now when May, knocking on the door of June, he's projected to be the first overall pick in the draft. He has the talent, obviously. We've seen it.
28: Was that Mel Kiper, the Red Rooster, saying that?
13: Yeah, pretty much him and everybody else, you know.
28: It's fair. Because
13: the talent is there. Whether or not he can put it together and be consistent, we'll see.
28: Whether or not he can do it against Texas Tech, I'd like to see that.
13: I would love to. And by the way, we're talking the trash and doing all this stuff. We have all these interconference. You can easily make this happen. Pay the buyout, play each other in week one or week zero. Do it. No other sport has the ability, flexibility to be able to do this. I would love for this to happen, but I think Texas is scared and they ain't going
28: to
13: do it.
28: Sound like they're ready to pay out Abilene Christian right now. Texas Tech's ready to go.
13: Tech will pay anybody. Thanks to Mike. Thanks to Mark. Thanks to you for listening. Project NIL is next here on Fox Sports Radio. We are Fox
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28: The Dodgers won their sixth in a row, 4-2 over Philadelphia, beating Zach Wheeler, who gave up four solo homers. Seattle in 10 innings ended Arizona's five-game winning streak, 7-6. Milwaukee won in 10 at Houston. The White Sox won on a 10th inning homer against Detroit. Mets hit a 10th inning homer to beat Miami. Pittsburgh in the bottom of the ninth two-run shot, won 6-5 over Minnesota. The Yankees won their fifth straight game, 8-2 at the A's. Colorado hit two homers bottom of the ninth, got five runs late to beat San Francisco 8-6. That ends a five-game losing streak for the Rockies. Atlanta and St. Louis with victories. San Diego and Toronto as well. The Blue Jays were down 5-0 at Baltimore going to the seventh. 6-5 Jays the final. In the NHL, Carolina wrapped up the East in five games, beating Montreal 6-1. Oklahoma City's Jalen Williams out game seven Saturday night. I'm Steve DeSager.
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0: Project NIL is right now, live from the Fox Sports Radio studios. Let's go! Here's Anthony Gargano and Jeff Schwartz.
19: Well, good morning, good morning, good morning. Happy Fox Sports Saturday. This is Project NIL, and in for Danny D, the AD, our man Jeff Schwartz. That's right. Sports dad himself. And, of course, an incredible college football man himself. our buddy Jeff Schwartz. It's the Project that I and the Fellas. I'm Anthony Gargano. We come to you live from the Fox Sports Radio studios. Jeffrey, good morning, my brother. It's great to have you here.
10: Yeah, glad to be here an hour earlier with you, buddy. Great news to start the show. I'm back on my regular chair. It should not break today. So we're off to a good start today. Last week, we were doing the show as usual on a Saturday morning, a lovely Saturday morning. I was at the beach in a compressed wood, like, you know, fake wood chair, a deck chair, and it busted just in half.
19: Yeah, that thing
10: while
19: got
10: I was
19: smashed
10: in on air. They created a drop. It was played on my next show on Sunday. Brian played it.
19: Do we have it? I want to hear the chair drop.
10: Oh, I'm sure we have it. Yeah.
19: Yeah.
10: But back home in my nice chair, had a good week of just watching sports, being at my, you know, baseball, softball season wrapping up right in the swim season. We had a double swim meet baseball playoff game the other day, and rolling right along. So
19: how did you guys do in the baseball playoff?
10: Our softball team lost, which happens. We just didn't play our best game. That's part of life, but really, you know, the thing I complained about with the playoffs, format absolutely got us because we played a much better team than we should have if they had done the playoffs like they should get. We're not winning a championship. It is what it is. We lost. My son, they're guaranteed three playoff games where they win or lose. And the best part is, you know, my son had not been playing a lot, and he finally got to play a whole game, entire game, all six innings on Thursday night because they're basically out of the chance to win a championship. That's the way when you're done for winning a championship, they let they let all the kids play who don't normally play an entire game. He finally got a hit. Like, he got to get three at bats for the first time all season.
19: Oh, great.
10: Got a hit. And then today he will play.
19: Feel good about that.
10: Today, oh yeah, he was pumped today, and it was really cool. All the parents cheered like super loud. It was awesome. And then today he gets to play his final game, and the 12s get to choose the lineup. So him and three of his teammates get to like pick the players. So he gets to play first base today. He'll bat like third or fourth, and so it should be a fun game today.
19: Ah, dude, that's
10: last
19: great,
10: day, man. Last day of the season today.
19: Now will he do? Yeah, and will he do football or will he do fall baseball?
10: He'll do fall baseball.
19: And yeah, that's great.
10: Next year's his first year of middle school sports. He'll be in seventh grade, so he'll transition, I think, to doing that. He'll play fall rec baseball, and then he will play, I think he'll swim in the winter for his middle school, and then he'll play middle school baseball, hopefully. I don't know if it's a cut sport or not. And then he will also play, so the juniors baseball, which is the 13-year-old baseball program, right? You go to the big field, and that's the rec program.
19: We just started the big field this year. This is us.
10: Okay, yeah. So they play their season after the middle school season. So he'll play basically two seasons of baseball in the spring. He'll play his middle school season and then juniors. And, you know, it's hard when, you know, you have a child to, like, tell them things. You know, he had a tough year, and I was like, hey, buddy, it's just about reps, dude. Like, you just need more reps, more reps, more reps. And he got it. He got three at-bats in the game. I think all season, man, he had more than two at-bats in two games he played in. And I was like, dude, it's just reps. So I can't wait next year for him to have more reps. We're going to go to the big field next week and just, like, take it all in. Because I think he doesn't realize, you know.
19: Dude, it's amazing what it changes. Well, because, you know, they hit all kinds of home runs on the little field, right?
10: No chance now.
19: And you know, they get this false sense because these bats are like, you know, weapons, right?
10: Well, so it depends on what, too, like which bat you use, because like the U triple A bats are like freaking rocket ships, dude, bro. Like they're not even the same as the USA bats. Like they're not, like we use the USA bats in Little League, and you can use the U-triple-A bat in travel ball, right? So those bats.
19: Yeah, although some tournaments, once you get older, they, you know, you go. We had a couple drop threes and
10: wow.
19: And usually some drop five, you know, some drop fives. Usually it is, and we had some drop three tournaments. So it changes. And, you know, the drop three bat, you know, oh, yeah. anything out, anything close
10: and,
19: to it.
10: And so, look, I, you know, one thing I keep telling my son, and look, I'm sure there's parents listening right now that are sort of in this same boat potentially, but, you know, I'm like, for those who don't know me, I'm a large person. And so my son will not be as large as me, which is fine. Totally acceptable. I don't need him to be as large as me. And I don't think he wants to be. I'm like, bro, you're going to keep growing, man. Like, some of these kids that are good at baseball now, they're not going to grow. And they're going to get to the big field, and they're going to struggle. And you're going to get bigger. And you're going to get bigger and stronger. Like, just keep sticking with it. Just keep playing. So we'll go to the big field this week. We were at SFM Bananas game a couple weeks ago. And for the first time, Alex turned to me and goes, hey, Dad, is this the field I'm playing on next year? I'm like, minus the fences being 375, yes. Yes, this is the infield is what you're going to play on. This is your field next year, buddy, and for the rest of your life. And so, you know, the realization of that is kind of fun. So we're going to experience that next week after our season ends today.
19: Yeah, you know, what you really see is, you know, the transition is, you know, when you run, right, the bases, like all of a sudden kids, you know, it takes forever, right?
10: Yeah, like, it's 14 more feet. Yeah.
19: Right, you know? And so, pitching, you know, is a obviously bit the mound is, is a big deal, right? When you're throwing 60 feet 6 inches, it's a huge deal. And, you know, some of that stuff, you know, you get some kids throwing hard for, in the little field. I mean, that thing is coming over like it's 90. You know what I mean? Oh, when you think about how close it is.
10: We got some of those pitchers in our league, and I'm sure you see that in travel ball, and that just changes when you go to the big field. So, you know, it's sort of the same thing we talk about a lot, right? Where, you know, youth sports, you know, it's fun, right? It should be fun. You're not making the major leagues in youth sports. it changes a lot when you go play in the big field. But you know, the craziest thing though is that the softball field is the same size their entire life.
19: Yeah. Yeah.
10: It doesn't change. The infield does. Obviously the size of the fences do. But you just move back and back on the mound, right? You start at 30 feet and you go to 35 and you end up at 45 by the time it's all said and done. So, like, my daughter just plays on the same size field the rest of her life. Huh. And Alex will move up and get to play on a bigger field next season. So, I love going to their games, man. I'm going to miss it when it's done today. And then my daughter has a softball All-Stars next weekend.
19: Yeah, it really is the greatest. There's a lot I want to get to today. Excuse me, in Project NIL, including the new bill that was written this week about college sports. But I have a friend of mine. His name's Ron Shelton. He wrote Bull Durham. He wrote White Man Can't Jump. I mean, some of the greatest sports movies, Tin Cup. Right, incredible writer, director, blue chips. I mean, every sports movie. I mean, Ron was either wrote it or directed it. So he played minor league baseball. It was the idea for Bull Durham came from his own experience as a minor league player.
10: Awesome.
19: And his son played college baseball, and in fact, he's just graduating. He'll be graduating. I think he just graduated last week. And so he played college baseball all 4 years. And Ron's like, dude, he goes, I'm so sad because that's his career. And his career is over. And he goes, from Little League through Babe Ruth, everything else, every high school and then through college, he goes, I'm so sad. Because, you know, after every college game, we talked. He goes, I watched every, because, you know, you stream the games, right? He goes, I watched every game. We talked about every pitch. And it's the greatest bonding moment. And dude, I have it now.
10: Oh, yeah.
19: You know, like, we've been playing, since T-ball. And, you know, I've been coaching since my Massimo, my youngest, since T-ball. I can't even imagine. Now, you know, he's in seventh grade. So, you know, I mean, we got plenty of time.
10: You have plenty of years left. I'm with you on that. The other day, my son had a catch in a game. He plays right field. And it was like I love kids, right? No matter how many times, hey, take a step back. Take a step back first. Take a step back first in the outfield. Yep. Take a step back first. This doesn't do it, right? And then he's like, no, I did. I'm like, no, there's video of the game. You did not. I probably, we can watch it if you want. So he makes this like ridiculous catch. He fly ball that he should catch. And he goes in first as he should, right? He runs forward first, then has to run back. He catches the ball like over his head, like an incredible catch. Like if he was trying to catch a ball like that, he would never have done it, right? He makes this giant catch. And we're leaving the field after the game, all right? Walking the parking lot. And I just turn to him, I go, dude. And he goes, Dad, that was the luckiest thing I've ever done in my life. And just laughs like the hardest laugh of all time. And we just like laugh for a minute together straight. It was the most fun. Like we just giggled to each other walking to the car about a baseball play. Like he knew exactly what I meant. I was like, dude. And he's like, yeah, man, that was the luckiest play I ever made in my life. Like it's just fun, man. Like it's fun to have.
19: It is. And you know, like, oh man, the time in the car. The time on the field, like, you know, last night, it was so funny, right? Like, the bonding, and the reason why we're talking about this for the audience is, like, the bonding that you have with your kid is, it's incomparable. It's why I love youth sports. I know there's a lot of bad, and I know there's a lot of, it's expensive and you get all kinds of daddy bowl and coaches and all kinds of crazy stuff. But at its heart and at its core, if you're a sports person, you absolutely love it and the memories that you make. So last night, my, Mosby was on third and he's real fast, right? Like, so he's a pretty fast kid
10: didn't get that from you.
19: No, he did not. So, he got his power though. Anyway, so the kid hits a pop up foul just outside the first base line, and you know I heard the third base coach tag up tag, so really all it was meant to be was get on the base, right?
10: Yeah.
19: So he's on the base and then he goes, and of course he's out. It was close, but he was out, and he should have gone. And so he comes back into the dugout, and I kind of give him a look like, what are you doing? And, you know, he kind of pulls me. He goes, come here. He goes, Coach Gary, he was coaching third. He goes, Coach Gary's telling me to tag. I said, well, Coach Gary should have said stay, after tag. Like, I was like, tag means get on the base, but – he should have said stay after.
10: He should have told you when you started running to stop. That's my
19: right. Like, what are you doing, dude?
10: I tell the girls, like, my girls are 10. I'm like, look, you run till I tell you to stop.
19: Yeah, exactly.
10: That's what I do. You start to run, I'll tell you to stop.
19: Exactly. So it was funny because he's like, Coach Kelly, it's a pop up. I'm just trying to do what he's telling. I'm just trying to do what the coach is saying. He always tells me, do what the coach is saying, Daddy. Yep. And it was just funny the way he was saying it. And I'm like, don't worry about it, dude. Just remember,
10: Oh, yeah. It's they're also just like, I love their rational confidence. Like, I just love, like, our shortstop is really good. He's our best player. And he fielded a ball at shortstop. And just like casually, as he fielded it to his left towards second base, he casually just like fielded it, spun, and threw the ball to first base. Great throw. Boom, right on the target. Like, good job. And my son goes, hey, you see Landon make that spin throw? I was like, yeah, it was a great play, man. He goes, I could do that. I'm like, bro, there ain't no chance. You throw the ball over first baseman's head. He's like, Dad, I could do that. I'm like, dude, you cannot spin and throw the ball accurately in the infield. He's like, Dad, I can, I promise. I'll show you when I get home. And I was like, all right, bro, whatever you say, man. I was like, sure. The best 11-year-old in the league. Yeah, I'm sure you could do that. But I love it. Dude. I love all, like, your son probably thought to himself, man, If I tag up, I got the speed.
19: I can score. Yeah.
10: I could score.
19: No, he thinks he's like, like, listen.
10: I'm surprised your third base coach. Like, that's, like, I tell my girls, we're a different sport, it feels like sometimes. I'm like, you run until I tell you to stop. I will stop you if I don't want you to run home on a pass ball or a ground ball. Like, I will stop you. Don't worry. I'm very loud. You will hear me. But you got to have them at least be aggressive on their own. Otherwise, if you, as a third base coach, if you have to tell someone to go, it's too late, right? They have to run on their own, and then you can stop them. And your third base coach should

0: Early in the count is when you're going to get pitches to hit. And then they're going to back you up with, you know, breaking balls and stuff.
1: Dude, it's so funny you said that. I tell myself all the time, like, bro, first strike you see, swing. Like, you can't wait.
0: Yes. Yeah, it's good you say that. I mean, that means so much, especially at that age, is about the count. Because they're going to try to get strike one. And then if they fall behind, they're never going to go with a hook. They're never going breaking ball.
1: They'll throw like 2-0 curveballs, but it's more the umpire, bro. Like I tell them all the time, like, bro, if you don't swing at a strike and you get to two strikes, it's not your, if the umpire brings up a bad pitch, I don't feel sorry for you. Like you didn't swing at the strike down the middle of the plate.
0: Yeah. Yeah, yeah. No, at that age, the other piece of it is that, which is inconsistent zones.
1: Yeah.
0: And you got guys, God bless. Like, we see, it feels like every day there's a new video of a fight. I saw something
1: embarrassing.
0: And these guys were fighting. It was like in Arkansas, and coach is fighting with the umpire, and you know it's ridiculous, right? Like, you know, it's so bad. Like, yeah, we're all competitive and we all see, like, we're all into the game and all this stuff, but like, these guys, they're not. You see in the ABS system how big league umpires are don't get it right, like how hard it is to call strikes and ball. It's like, it's a hard thing, right? And so you can't be like, I mean, and you, I know you see it for, you see it down your way. Like, you can't be like arguing all the time and where it gets ridiculous and you don't know who's getting heated and stupid.
1: If you argue with umpire longer than 3 seconds about a ball and a strike, you need to evaluate yourself as a coach. You know, we played 10 games this year, well, 11 games. We talked about this before. Like, I got upset with the umpire over a procedural problem, which I think is fair to argue. Hey, you didn't stop the game and send my girl back to third base and you called her out while she was standing on third base. Like, what's the problem with that? Like, I sent you that video, but I'm arguing balls and strikes at this age. Like, that's crazy to me. And, you mentioned your friend, Ron, who, you know, is going to miss his child, playing sports. I've told you this before. Like, I'm going to umpire when my kids go, like, off to college and stuff. That's what I'm going to do. I umpired in college when I was playing football. I umpired high school baseball. I like it. I'll do it again. Please, parent, I'll throw you right out. I don't care. I do not care. Goodbye, coach. Get the parent out of here. Like, it's the coach's fault a lot of times for not making their parents behave, behind the play as they watch the umpire. Like, it's not on the coach. It's on the coach, in my opinion, to make sure his parents are behaving.
0: Yeah. Yeah, although it's
1: hard. I get it.
0: I mean, it's hard because you get these people, and you like half these people, they're ridiculous. I mean, I had the worst experience coaching basketball this year. I had these parents, screaming, telling their kids to shoot when it's not what we're trying to do. You know, parents that don't know basketball, like, it's just terrible, right? Like, how come my kid's not playing? Well, your kid's 4'3". I don't know what to tell you, right? Like, you know, he can't handle the ball, so I can't put him at, you know, well, how come this kid plays? Well, that kid can handle the ball. Like, what do you want me to say? Jeez.
1: Yeah.
0: So it's hard. I mean, you gotta hope that there's a degree of civility that is involved. Hey, we're going to take a quick TO. We'll come right back. It's Project NIL. We got two dads talking today. Jeff Schwartz, Anthony Gargano. I want to talk about this new bill that was introduced that could impact college sports in a big way. And I'm dying to get your opinion on it, Jeff. This is Project NIL in for Danny DDAD. Of course, our man, Jeff Schwartz. Fellas, we'll kick off general stuff coming up in about a half hour, right here on Fox Sports Radio.
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0: In for the AD, Danny DeBernardinis, Jeff Schwartz, as we can begin our fellas show. But we still do our Project NIL, two sports dads. And Jeff, the Protect College Sports Act was introduced this week. Now, under in the act, and we'll see what happens, because this would be a very important piece for college sports, the Protect College Sports Act, and it would provide the NCAA with an antitrust exemption that could not be challenged in court. Here's what you got. Athletes limited to transferring schools only one time without penalty. So you get one free transfer. Limiting eligibility to a max of 5 years. Prohibiting former professional athletes from playing in college. So all this stuff that's going on in college basketball, which is insane.
1: Yeah.
0: Where guys have played in the NBA or played in the G League or played professionally overseas are getting spots in college basketball. That could not happen. Also prohibiting schools from poaching a coach from another school during their sports season. So those are some of the big picture items in it, Jeff.
1: Yeah, a hard pass. Just hard for me. Hard pass. A lot of these things to me feel like people that have no idea how college sports work want to be in charge of college sports. Why is the government intervening in basically the free market, right, in this situation? There are plenty of things that sound like good ideas that I don't think have any way, shape, form of passing in this bill. I understand the exploding cost of college sports right now. And that is due to the fact that NCAA basically had their head in the ground for years and years and years and thought they would never lose. They lost a court case. It opened it up now to NIL. And I get it. It's a lot of money, man. And it has really put a hurt on budgets. But, Anthony, these are private donations, right? From people that are paying for the student athlete salaries. Why is the government coming in and capping that money that potential athletes could earn? I was thinking about this. I'm sure I don't have a, I'm sure there's other, but what other private company is getting a cap on their salaries from the government? I'm sure there's one out there, but this is right. This is not a government job, right? It's not a government job. It's a private job, right? In business, essentially, right? And they get to be governed by the government. Is that a thing we promote in this country?
0: Well, the NCAA is basically, hiding behind the government, right?
1: Well, I know, but my point
0: is they're begging the NCAA is begging the government to get
1: because they lost their power. Because you know how. I follow a lot of this. I like law, and so I follow the Supreme Court. Like I follow what they do every term.
0: Sure.
1: You know how hard it is to lose 9-0?
0: Yeah, yeah.
1: Supreme
0: yeah.
1: Court, like the NCAA did. They're like, yeah, no, you're done. And the fact is that Congress is trying to get involved now in creating a salary cap, right? They want to cap the wages of private employees.
0: Right.
1: Right. Now, I guess some of the time they are employees of public universities. I get that, but that's also should be dealt with at the state level, right? And so, I think that's wrong. I don't think our government should be doing that. I think that it's a free market. If the Texas Tech billionaire wants to pay for an entire football roster, let him pay for a football roster, right? That's just what it is. And I get it. It puts financial constraints on universities at times. There's a lot of universities in debt.
0: Well, how do you balance something like state dollars? Because the problem is there needs to be universal rules, right? So you can't have a league that goes across the country and crosses state lines with different laws in each state.
1: Yeah, well, you have to have a collective bargaining agreement between the players. And, and that's what you have to have. And they're trying to avoid that by giving them antitrust exemption, right? Where they give them antitrust exemption, and then they're allowed to set a hard cap.
0: They that's why, you know, leagues can have a draft is because they have antitrust.
1: Right, but we also have a collective bargaining agreement. Like, I'm in a union, right? And my union negotiates with the NFL. And we have a collective bargaining. We have that. But the fact is they're trying to circumvent all that. And I'm not even sure players would agree to be form a union. It seems it also would be like the largest union of all time. Like it would be an incredibly large union.
0: I mean, you have all those athletes. Those and again, like what who serves the athlete, right? Because you know you got football, then you got basketball, and then a little bit down the list you got baseball, and then you got everybody else.
1: Yes, and so it I will fully agree that it seems like a freight train, a runaway freight train, what's happening in college sports. I don't disagree that things need to change, but you know, it's just still in year four now of NIL. I think it's year four. And I've concluded all along that I think there's going to be a breaking point, right? Where it's not these billionaires that are donating to their programs realize like, man, I've donated X amount of money. We're just not winning. I'm pulling back a little bit. And we're not at that stage yet. Now, maybe it's a pet project for some of these guys and they just have the throwaway money. So they'll just throw it away at their school and maybe it's a donation, right? It's a tax write off and that's certainly fair. But, at some point, I think it'll correct itself. But right now, it's a lot of money. The kids are making a ton of money, right? And here's the thing too. The people that used to be in charge of the free labor are upset they're not in charge of the free labor anymore. And there are schools and coaches upset that they used to be on top of the world and now they're not because paying players is legal. And we're finding out that, the SEC might not dominate sports like they used to now that it's legal to pay the players. There's other provisions of this bill that just, I think the Lane Kiffin rule. And you hear Ted Cruz, right? The senator from Texas. He was on a podcast and he was talking about this rule and it very clearly doesn't really pay attention to the calendar in college sports, right? The Lane Kiffin rule prohibits coaches from changing jobs during ongoing sporting season. And part of it would be prohibiting, obviously, coaches from interviewing and whatnot. And the NFL does this, right? You can't interview, you know, until a certain time of the year. You can't interview if you're doing this and that in the postseason. But there's no rush because there's no player movement, right? So I'm fine with this rule if you move the player movement window, right, the transfer portal window, till February 1st, right? If you do it February 1st, you hire your coach, you take your time, it's impossible.
0: But here's the thing. Like, you can't go under the falsity of the spring semester, right? Like,
1: correct.
0: That's the big issue. Like, the big issue is, you know, stop with the farce, right? Like, here's the deal. These sports have to have separate rules. You can't have the same rules for both sports, basketball and football.
1: Well, you can't have the same rule for any sport where you just, right now, the portal is dictated a little bit by, as you mentioned, it's important to note, it is dictated by the academic calendar, right? Because you have to be able to get into the school and then go to school. You can't just skip school, which I know it sounds odd, but there are 98% of players that are there for school, right? Like, that's just, well, they're getting their degree and they're not playing sports and professionally. So, you have to work, I think your point, you have to work with the individual school and letting players come in the middle of semesters, right? And come in the middle of quarters to move the portal window to make it to where coaches, don't have to leave in December. But like, these are rules that appear in the bill to be drafted by people that don't pay attention to college sports.
0: No, I know. You know what's crazy too? Dude, like, there's so much that's wrong with it, right? Because, like, if you have a quarterback, and you know what I'm talking about, if you have a quarterback that graduated 2 years prior and hasn't been to a class in 2 years, I mean, there's something crazy about that system. Like, at least go take a graduate degree class. I mean, you got to be in class. Like, I'm sorry. Like, you can't play if you're not in class.
1: Yeah.
0: Like, I mean, it's just the theater of the absurd.
1: Yeah.
0: Like, how do you get a kid from Europe? Like, what's going on with basketball? It's insane.
1: Well, basketball, it's funny because we focus so much on football. Basketball is even wilder. I mean, there's kids committing.
0: Way wilder.
1: To, like, and this kid committed to LSU who's, like, drafted and played in the NBA.
0: Well, like, and you got the foreign kids, right?
1: Oh, yeah.
0: That are allowed to leave their professional team, right? They're playing professionally.
1: Yeah, in Europe.
0: Overseas. Yeah. And they're allowed to leave, but they have to return at the end of March, right? So after the tournament.
1: Yeah.
0: Well, like, meanwhile, like, what about the school part of it? Serbian?
1: It is a little bit different with basketball and football, the school part of it, where, you know, some of the basketball players are there such a short time that they basically don't go to class the last semester they're there because they know they're leaving. It's a little different in basketball, right?
0: Yeah, it's insane. It really is. Like, the problem is, and I want you to think about this during a break, but the problem is, you know, there's got to be some uniform law. There's got to be some rules I'm talking about. Uniform rules. And they have to be individualized for the sport. I just don't see how you could keep going down this crazy road. It's insane. And at some point, there will be a break, and there will be the Big Four conferences splinter go off into its own. I thought all along that you would have one gigantic super conference, like an AFC, NFC with divisions. Yeah. And then there's everybody else, and that probably needs to happen, just for some sort of equity, on the playing field. We'll just think about it and we'll discuss. It's Project NIL, Jeff Schwartz, Anthony Gargano, right here on Fox Sports Radio.
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0: AL, Jeff Schwartz, and for Danny DeBernardinas, Danny DDAD, I'm Anthony Gargano. So my brother, it's a fascinating, you know, conversation because, you know, the government's going to get tried involved. The thing's not going to pass. And, you know, there's going to be this, you know, like what happens? What, how does this thing kind of shake out? And it feels from the football side that you're going to have, you know, this one super, it feels like we're heading toward that.
1: So I've felt that, the structure we're going to end up with will remind me of like the English Premier League, right? The English Soccer League, where you have these tiers, right? You have the Premier League, and I think it's the Champions League is next. And then there's a third league. It's actually like eight levels, but, you're going to end up with sort of the haves at the top, then the next ones and like the have not. You're going to have a different, you're going to have the, you know, 40 schools at the top that want to pay millions of dollars a year. They're going to have their own championship. I think relegation would be absolutely hilarious, but I don't think that's ever going to happen. Then you have a second tier and third tier, and that's the way college sports will end up because, you know, you mentioned this, every state has their own laws, right? Some states have laws that are, you know, make it a little bit easier to pay the players, and some don't, and some want to compete at a high level, and some want to just compete. So I think that's where it's going to end up. And look, this comes back to there's just been no leadership, right? The NCAA just thought this was never going to happen. They did not prepare for this to happen. There was no foresight. There was no thought that this could happen. And it really, that's where we're at right now, where there's no one in charge. You know, I keep hearing this idea of a commissioner for the sport. I mean, the sport is not aligned in what it wants to be at any level. How can you have a commissioner of a sport that's not aligned? You know, in sports leagues, the commissioner is the boss of the owners, right? The owners are aligned in what they want out of they want profit, right? Like they're aligned together. What Arkansas wants is different than what Oregon wants, right?
0: Right.
1: That's the problem, and that's the issue. And so we have a commissioner, obviously, of every conference because those conferences, you know, are aligned to what they want to be. That's more akin to pro sports, right? The Big 12 is aligned to what they want to be. The SC is aligned to what they want to be. And we're actually getting this week a lot of, spring meetings. And so you're getting, the Greg Sankey from the SEC, and you're getting Brett Yormacher of the Big 12, like giving State of the Union, speeches and sort of setting expectations for what they want. You know, Brett Yormacher yesterday, the Big 12 commissioner said, we're the best football conference, right? We're the deepest. Like, they're out making their own, they're in charge of their own, maybe conference by conference, they should have rules on spending. But I don't think Congress is the right apparatus to make this happen. Again, I've said this at the start of this discussion. I'm sure someone can tweet at me at Jeff Schwartz in industry that wages are capped by Congress. That's not a government entity, right? That's a private business people. I don't think that's what our government does. We shouldn't be in favor of that. And pro sports leagues have salary caps because they're negotiating. There's going to be a long and bitter baseball lockout next season because the baseball owners want a hard cap, and the hard cap is like nowhere near what they're paying the players now.
0: I've heard from people go, well, hey, that's a great first offer from the owners. I'm like, no, it's not.
1: Well, the players are not going to agree to a $257 million hard cap when the Dodgers' payroll is $400 million, right?
0: It's
1: just not going to happen. Unless they decide that basically, if your father-in-law did, if you're just like grandfathered in, that's just forward.
0: You have to. Like, first of all, you got a huge issue, right? Like, with all that, there's no way, I don't know how you go over the next 5 years and fit these things in. I don't. They have a huge problem, and that number is nowhere near what it's going to take.
1: No, not at all. So, but baseball is having such a physical renaissance right now, and to sit out next year would be a really bad mistake.
0: It would be the worst. I my biggest fear. I've seen this sport doing this to itself. Like, I never thought they would cancel the World Series in 1994, and, and they did.
1: Expo fans couldn't believe it either. So it's just that's I don't know. It would be really bad for baseball to miss next season.
0: Yeah,
1: they're gonna miss some. They're miss some next season. It's not. It's we're gonna miss something.
0: Well, they're gonna miss spring training. So
1: for sure, yeah.
0: You know, that's gonna be it. All right, fellas are coming up next right here, Fox Sports Radio. We are Fox Sports.
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25: The Carolina Hurricanes eliminated Montreal, taking Game 5 of the NHL's East Final 6-1, so the East champs will host Vegas Tuesday in Game 1 of the Stanley Cup Final. In the NBA, Oklahoma City's Jalen Williams will miss Game 7 Saturday against the Spurs due to his hamstring injury. What a Friday night in Major League Baseball. Pittsburgh wins on a two-run homer bottom of the ninth, 6-5 over Minnesota. The Mets with a two-run homer in the 10th beat Miami 9-7. White Sox on a 10th inning two-run homer, 4-3 over Detroit. St. Louis edged the Cubs 6-5. Montreal won in 10 at Houston. Seattle in 10 innings over Arizona. Yankees won their fifth straight. Dodgers won their sixth in a row. Colorado ended a five-game losing streak, 8-6 against the Giants, with five runs in the bottom of the ninth on two homers. And the Braves won again, 39-19 the record, after a win 8-3 at Cincinnati. I'm Steve DeSager.
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0: Well, good morning, good morning, good morning, good morning, good morning. Happy, happy Fox Sports Saturday. Game 7, baby. It's going to be an incredible one tonight. Fellas, Jeff Schwartz, Anthony Gargano, right here from the Fox Sports Radio studios. Jeff, it's going to be a monster tonight. Now, again, no Jalen Williams with that hamstring that's just hampered him. And they're a man, they lack that second score without Jalen Williams. And you saw it, like, all series. It's been their kryptonite, trying to find somebody that could provide scoring next to SGA.
1: Man, tonight is going to be a grind. I think this Game 7 tonight has a chance to bring back memories of basketball in the 1990s. Like, this is going to be a 97-95 game tonight. It's going to be an absolute physical, defensive grind for both these teams, right? So first of all, you have the Thunder, right, who seem to sort of be limping here to the finish line. No Williams, probably no Mitchell, right? Now, they have played much better at home than they have for the most part on the road in this series, even though they did win Game 3 in San Antonio. But, you know, for them, to your point, that second scorer has been huge. When Alex Caruso has been good in this series, they've won their basketball games, right?
0: Yeah. He and McCain.
1: One of the two, right, has to be really good. So Caruso in their wins in this series, right? 17 points, 15 points, 22 points. And the losses, now they lost Game 1 overtime. He had 31 points, which is pretty remarkable. 0 points in Game 4. And 7 points in their last game. He will be so important to their success, but can you count on Alex Caruso in a big game? And he's played in plenty of them to be your second leading scorer. Can you count Jared McCain, who hasn't been in this spot before as a Thunder player? You'll get in their wins, 20 points, 24 points, 12 points, the losses, 7 points, 4 points, 13 points. They need McCain. They need Caruso. Hardenstein, right? When he's had that floater he's perfected. And they need SGA to play more efficiently than he has been playing. But saying all that, you have a Spurs team that has never been in the spot before. They've never been in the spot. They're young. They seem to have more swings of, okay, this guy's good this game, this guy's bad this game, this guy's good this game, this guy's bad this game. And they feel more vulnerable to have a really tough game tonight, knowing the moment, knowing they're on the road. Think about it. They won game one on the road, right, in Oklahoma City. Wemby had 45 points? So 41 points, 24 rebounds, and made that incredible transition three to get them to a second overtime. Since then, in the games in Oklahoma City, they lost by 9. They lost by, 13? It has not been the same. So I think tonight is just going to be a grind, buddy. We have not had... These games have not been good four-quarter games since game one, right? They've mostly been over in the fourth quarter by the time it gets to sort of competitive time. But what a fun game tonight. Either a legacy-defining game for Wembanyama so early in his career, right? Oklahoma City trying to hold off. I think San Antonio moving forward has a better profile for long-term success over Oklahoma City than vice versa, right? So if San Antonio wins this game right now, we thought Oklahoma City was just going to win forever, right? It's over now. It might be over now. Where if Oklahoma City wins, it's, they're holding the Spurs off for one more season, and then the Knicks await them. It feels like a sort of a fork in the road moment for both these teams. Where is this it for OKC? And I will say this too.
0: I don't think it's it for OKC. I mean, let's face it, there are.
1: It's not it, but the Spurs are coming, buddy. And they're like, think about how young they are. I'm a football guy. I love the Spurs physicality, man. They finally figured out we're just gonna run over Shea. Like we're just gonna be physical. Like we're gonna be physical. We're gonna make the refs force them to call fouls. We're going to play a game in a physical manner. I don't know Oklahoma City is now. Dylan Williams is not playing, so that's tough because he's a physical basketball player. Oklahoma City is not, Shea is not that way. Chet's not this way. The Spurs are physical, man. They're big and physical. They play hard. They play fast. They're coming if they don't win today. The last point as well in this game, historically, it seems like the Spurs have not won this game. They just haven't, right? It takes a year or two to get to win these games if you're young. So I think I lean Thunder tonight, close game. But I hope it's just a good game. I hope it's a good game.
0: Yeah, it's funny because these games, other than game one was historic, it was great. And then the other games have kind of been, by margin. Like the NBA playoffs have been interesting, but there's been a lot of games by big time margin. Didn't you talk about your friend that was betting the games?
1: Yeah, the -9.5. Yeah, he's made a lot of money.
0: Yeah, I mean that's been playing out throughout these playoffs. Tonight, game seven, I kind of think it's more like game one. I think it's close. But the role players, it's a truism about role players playing better at home, shooting the ball better at home. And I expect OKC's role players, I think McCain, Caruso, they shoot the ball better at home. A lot of it's dictated about how the game's going to get called. Is SGA going to get calls? Are they going to let him play physical? Like you brought up the physicality of the Spurs backcourt. I love Dylan Harper. My God, what a player.
1: Yeah, but this is a game tonight where Dylan Harper shoots 2 for 11, like historically, right? Like that's that's the thing about tonight is we've seen over the years that which of the Spurs is Champagne. He was terrible two games ago. He was terrible up until game five. Five threes in game five on the road. Like you're like, what is that? And they still got blown out. So who's the Spurs player tonight that plays out of their mind outside of Wemby. I, Castle's been up and down the series. Fox still looks a little hurt. That's my thing with them. I don't know who that second guy is tonight, mm-hmm. which makes it tough, in my opinion, to win this game.
0: Yeah. It's interesting because Wemby is going to have to be otherworldly again. Yeah,
1: like game one.
0: There's a lot of pressure on him. And I was having this conversation with a buddy of mine yesterday. It's funny. He's an old school guy. And he's a film producer and big sports guy from New York. And big Knicks guy. And he's like, let me ask you a question. He goes, they're all anointing Wemby. And I'll throw this to you because he asked me. He said, the physicality piece of it, like, could he hold up against some of the big greats? Like, the young Shaqs with Ragdoll him. He was like the Patrick Ewings, all those guys. Could he hold up against the physicality? Now, obviously, he's going to take them out and draw them out of the paint. But can he hold up physically? Because the one thing we've seen him, game one, he had the ridiculous 23 boards, whatever it was.
1: Yeah.
0: But like he hasn't rebounded with that proclivity since. It's Hartenstein. And since they've gotten physical with him, he hasn't been getting those kinds of boards and those follows.
1: No, they've tried to really push him away from the basket. Like if you look at some of the games, his shot attempts just are too far away from the basket, and they've done a good job of trying to just physically remove him from the paint. And I think too, like this is the most minutes he's ever played in a 7-game consecutive stretch.
0: Yeah,
1: right?
0: he looks exhausted.
1: So, I think tonight, obviously, he'll try to get as many rebounds as possible. But also, Oklahoma City has to miss enough shots for him to get rebounds, right? And they're doing a good job of pulling him away from the basket with some of the, the pick and rolls and trying to get, some mm-hmm. of the big guys to clear out a little bit to make sure that they're not standing around. And remember, OKC missed a ton of shots in game one. They did not play very well in game one. So, I mean, it all plays a role in it. I think if you're looking for, there's ways to... I did it... game. What game did I do it in? Because I knew that Wemby had not played well. I think it was end up being game, game four. Yeah, at home after Wemby did not play well in game three. I took him to have over a certain amount of shot attempts. He came out in that game and had, 22 shot attempts, after like that. So you can sort of, there's a rhythm and flow to some of this sometimes where, you see guys that sort of don't shoot the ball a lot next game have a lot of foul shots. A lot of field goal attempts. I can see Wemby having a lot of shot attempts tonight, like just trying to will his team to victory.
0: I think you got, and listen, he's going to have to play a ton of minutes.
1: Which he has.
0: He's game played, seven.
1: Well, so, but luckily for him, he didn't have to play, he didn't play 28 minutes. He didn't play the entire fourth quarter
0: game
1: six. So that certainly is something that helps Wemby in this game, but it's game seven, man. You gotta leave it all out there. So field goals attempted right now, you could get Wemby at 17.5. That feels actually low for what I think he's going to do tonight. Cause he's going to have to be the guy. I trust him, right? I trust him. The other role players in this game, I don't know. Look, Wemby has played a lot of international basketball. He's played a high leverage Olympic games. He's been, he played in the Olympic gold medal game, right? No, it was a gold medal, the Steph Curry game. Was that the gold medal game, France and America?
0: Yeah.
1: Like he's played in these big games before. I'm not worried about Wemby in a game like this. The question again becomes, are you worried about Vassell and Champagne and Harper, and Fox, who's not 100% healthy? I think Castle will take his shots. Will he make them? I don't know. This game could get away from San Antonio pretty fast if Caruso's on. If Williams is on, if some of these guys for OKC are made, if McCain is shooting the ball well
0: Jalen Williams is not playing, so he's out.
1: No, the other Williams.
0: Yeah, but Jay Williams.
1: Who at home has played much better. At home, he has been, I pull up right here because I've taken a lot of his props when he's at home. He has shot the ball a lot better at home than he has on the road. No surprise, right? That's what the sport is. So, I am, again, very curious how this game goes. It will be a lot of fun to watch, and man, it's gonna be a battle, buddy.
0: Yeah, well, those two teams are it's setting up because with all the assets that OKC has, you know, who are they going to add? They're going to add Giannis, right? Like, who?
1: Oh, they could. Like, I mean, if they lose this game, I can see like a Giannis, you know, sort of idea where it's like we have to. This is the only way to beat Wemby moving forward. A lot of teams. The scary part about Wemby.
0: Harper is going to be a great player, dude.
1: Oh, I totally agree. He's a
0: great player.
1: He's not 100% healthy right now, and he's young. So, like, I think he's going to be great. I'm with you. I totally agree. What I'm really curious to see around the NBA, buddy, is, you know, there's going to be a rush for all these contenders in the West to find a Wemby stopper, right? Like, who's going to be the Wemby stopper on every team? Because you're going to need one. This guy's 22 years old. You're going to need one. You need someone to try to get Wemby. OKC is running as many guys they can at him. They're trying their best. Again, they're moving him away. But a lot of teams don't have three or four guys that can guard Wemby throughout a game, right, to push him. And
0: well, you're OKC's looking to be physical with him is what you're going to look
1: right.
0: to do.
1: And they're not even using their 7 foot one Chet Holmgren on him, like they're, which is why
0: he's not a good matchup, right?
1: You know, Chet's my least favorite player in the NBA, right? To watch.
0: Oh, really? No, I didn't know that.
1: Oh, buddy, part of that's bias from last year when he just stunk in the finals, and I bet on him every game to do good things, but I can't stand him. I just to be that big and get punked by little guys. I mean, there was a play a couple games ago where maybe it was Harper who just ran right into him in the paint, put a shoulder in his belly, Chet flew backwards, and he just made a layup. Like, come on, man. How can you not guard Wemby, bro? I can't do it, man. I can't do it with Chet. I just can't.
0: Getting
1: punked in there by little dudes. Come on, man. You're 8 feet tall. Like, stand tall and make a stand on defense. Think about it. He can't even guard Wemby. They cannot put him on Wemby.
0: No.
1: Maybe he has 25 tonight, but he has not played as well in this series. Wemby's a not great matchup for him. But if you have someone that big and he's not a good matchup, like what are we doing here, man?
0: Yeah.
1: Can't stand him, bro.
0: Can't stand him. It cracks me up. No, I mean, listen, there's you're not wrong when it comes to Chet and what he has to do. Now, looking forward to tonight, how the game will be called. My buddy Dom that's listening, Tasty Cake Dom, is like, listen, you know, how physical can you get with Wemby from the OKC side? And then from the San Antonio side, you talking about their physicality. You're talking about their guards, too. Like, being physical with SGA, and if SGA's not getting the calls, like, he has to work so much on that side just to get shots. He's got to work to get shots. Like, the other night, you know, it was just a matter of time. I don't know if you felt the same way, but it felt like it was just a matter of time before San Antonio was going to run away with it, because SGA's working too hard to score, and there's just nobody else that can score consistently. That goes back to your Chet thing, which is, yo, dude, I need you to step up. What are you doing?
1: Soft is what he's doing. It's been soft. I can't do it with him. I tweeted that out like weeks ago. OKC fans are just hammering me. I'm like, well, if you watch him play,

0: if you do not like the Knicks, there is impossible for Bridges to shoot 70% for entire series in the NBA Finals. Like, they had, you know, Shamet's not shooting 10 of 11 from three. Like, there's a lot of offense on the Knicks right now that feels unsustainable come finals time. So I do think that if that's the silver line, if you hate the Knicks or don't want them to win, it's like they're just not going to shoot this well the entire finals. If they do, they're going to win. They're absolutely going to win.
1: If they can shoot like that,
0: But Jalen Brunson's a dog, man. Like,
1: he is. I love watching him play. Ridiculous, man. No, he's unbelievable.
0: And so, what a fun series it'll be. The Knicks courtside seats going for six figures right now for like the finals. The Garden's going to be a madhouse, dude. I know people dog some of these big cities because their crowds sometimes to be a little less enthusiastic during the regular season. Big cities show out for big events, though. Like, it's so funny, you know, the Dodgers, right? Like, their stadium looks half empty for most of the season. Come playoffs time, Lakers fans, like, Staples Center, Dodger Stadium, those places are rocking, dude. Those big cities have passionate fans when it matters.
1: Yeah. You know, it'll be a spectacle. It will. And I don't disagree with you. They're going to be tough. They play tough. Like, they have two guys that, when you look at the Knicks, that are championship, like, you need these guys on your team to win a chip. And that's OG and Hart. You know, like, Brunson's your super. Supers. I love Jalen Brunson. But
0: Hart, ooh, the engine Hart, man. He is like, his tenacity to get an offensive rebound, love it.
1: Well, that's it. Him and that's why Anunoby and Hart and Bridges defensively, dude, you know, he's been shooting the ball well. He had that slump and, you know, people are wondering what was wrong with him, but he's been shooting the ball better. But he's a great defender. He's in your face. And the guy who has been one of my least favorite guys throughout this whole thing has played a great playoffs.
0: Cat?
1: Yeah.
0: Yeah. They're playing good basketball. I also, very clearly, they're very well coached. I really like the adjustment they made. It's not really an adjustment. They're up two games to nothing. But game three and four, they decided we're going to out-hustle the Cleveland Cavaliers down the court. And they got a lot of fast break opportunities and made a lot of hustle plays just because they decided we're going to hustle more. We're going to out hustle. I loved it, man.
1: Yeah.
0: We're going to, you're up to nothing. Like, we're going to, no, you know what?
1: That's a championship DNA type of team. You know, that's a championship. They had the championship DNA. It's going to be fascinating. The matchup. We'll get back to it. Also, I got lots of football to get to with you. OTAs, we begin. Jeff Schwartz, Anthony Gargano, hanging out right here on Fox Sports Radio.
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0: Welcome back, fellas. Jeff Schwartz, Anthony Gargano. It's funny, I was talking to Michael, one of our fine producers. Shout out to Mike G. And, of course, Marky Mark. And so it was funny, Jeff. He's a big Dodger man. And I said, you guys getting Scooble or what? And, you know, the Buster Olney came out with Dodgers the favorite to land Tarik Scooble. And if that happens, they will shut down the sport. Right? Like, you know, we will all go bananas if the Dodgers get Scooble.
1: Yeah. Well, they'll just pay him in 20 years. They'll just defer his money 20 years down the road, which is probably what they're going to do. The Dodgers are the reason why we're having a lockout. I mean, it's fine. You can just accept it and live with it. But that's the reason why. I mean, this is an untenable salary structure to keep moving forward, right? You can't have players, you know, that are deferring money without interest. Like, I mean, you can. They do what they want with their money. But, like, you know, Bago Nia very famously deferred money, but with interest, right? Like,
0: right.
1: Otani's deferring money with no interest. You know how much that helps the team to be able to do that? And that is how the Dodgers are making this work. They're paying the taxes on this stuff, but they're deferring money to different years. And yeah, if they decide to trade for him, yeah, they don't need him. But look, here's the thing about the Dodgers too. As good as they are, okay? And it's hard to really judge in the regular season because I don't think they care as much in the regular season to win as opposed to, obviously. They're just, you know, they want to get the home field advantage. Is that as good as they are, they need a home run from an unlikely source to win Game 7 of the World Series. Like, they have had scares along the way. They have not been as dominant as you would think in the playoffs, right? So it is as much as they have dominated the sport in recent years, they've also have been close to losing in the playoffs. And that is worth mentioning, right? So as much as you think the Dodgers have, and they have, they've played some good baseball the last couple of years, they have had moments where, hey man, we're one out away from losing a World Series, and they made the plays to win, absolutely did. And then the bases got loaded, right? In the what was it, 10th inning or maybe 11th inning? And, like, the Blue Jays just couldn't get runs across at the end. So,
0: but isn't that the nature of baseball?
1: Yeah, baseball's, I mean, look.
0: Yesterday,
1: college baseball had their first day of regionals, all right? I don't know if you pay attention to college baseball, but it's worth talking about because yeah, it matters
0: with baseball.
1: Most upsets we've ever had yesterday in round day one. The number one overall seed, UCLA, lost. It's the first time the number one overall seed has lost on day one ever. There were upsets all over the place. Milwaukee, who started the year like 5-26, beat Auburn, who's the national four seed in day one. There were upsets all over the place. Baseball is an odd sport, man. It is. It's just what it is. And so, yeah, it can be weird, but I'm just saying, pointing out that even the Dodgers get Scooble doesn't guarantee that they win the championship, obviously, but it helps a long way. It goes a long way.
0: Yeah, I mean, you know, come on, right? Like, you know, you get Scooble, it's over. Because here's the problem, right? Like, when you think about getting a guy like him, what you do in a series, like, who you have to match up with in that
1: series. Oh, yeah. And right? Otani's, like, pitching is lights out right now. I mean,
0: right. If you're going Scooble, Otani, Yamamoto.
1: Oh, yeah.
0: In a series? I mean, you know, and then you have that lineup. Like, how do you back it up? You know, the Phillies have a good rotation. Like the Phillies are another team that's in on Scooble. I don't think they're going to get him, but Buster Olney said it was the Dodgers and the Phillies that are right now the leaders in the clubhouse. If I'm the Cubs, I would do whatever I have to do to get Scooble. With that lineup, if you add Scooble to Imanaga, I mean, that's a great one, too. Like, they need pitching. But if the Phillies got him, hey, well, it's nasty because you can go Wheeler, you go Scooble, Wheeler, Sanchez. You know, Sanchez is having a ridiculous year. So you would have an incredible three, say Lizardo as your four, which would be ridiculous. But their lineup isn't that good. Like the Phillies lineup, you got Schwarber and Harper. Turner's been okay. And then after that, you got nobody. Where the Dodgers are just, they just throw everybody at you, right? Like you're, and they're hurt right now. You know, Teoscar's out and Kike's out. But, you know, you're still going Ohtani, Betts, who's back, who's hitting well, Freeman, right? You know, Muncy, you know, Will Smith starting to wake up a little bit. Pahe is ridiculous. So, and they got great balance from both sides of the plate. I mean, they're just a super team.
1: They are. I hate it, but they are.
0: And well, you just, as a Giants man.
1: So now what I'm doing, I have the Giants to have the worst record in baseball at 65 to 1. And so I'm at the point now where
0: 65 to 1?
1: Yeah, they have the worst record in baseball. Right now, they are one and a half games back of the Rockies for worst record, and they lost last night to the Rockies on a walk-off. The Rockies had lost four in a row, and I think they had a three-run home run. They scored five runs in the ninth inning.
0: Yeah, they won it. Yeah, they rallied. They won on like, a home run.
1: I'm at the point where I'm rooting for my team to be the worst team of all time. We have to fire our third base coach because he kept sending runners home that got thrown out by like seven steps. It's not going to be to fire your third base coach. So I'm now putting all my money into the Giants being the worst team possible. And they might trade
0: Need them to be the worst team in the National League or all of baseball?
1: All of baseball. I mean, I don't need it. I mean, it's a long shot, but they're down to...
0: It's interesting. Like, so you got... In the National League... It's between them and the Rockies. I mean, the Mets will play better.
1: Giants were 65 to 1 to have the worst record in baseball, after 3 weeks, whatever. And it's 15 to 1 now.
0: Yeah, well, I mean, in the National League, it's just between them and the Rockies.
1: And the Giants still have like 20, not 20 games. They still have, they've only played the Dodgers three times. They played the Dodgers so far. Seven games, and they still have to play them in September. Like, they don't play until September. They still have a lot of games against the Dodgers and the Padres and their division. Like, they got a lot of tough opponents left.
0: You know what's crazy? They
1: got Milwaukee coming up, Chicago a bunch, Atlanta.
0: Like, your problem is the American League. The American League is the craziest. It's insane because you have the Rays, the Yankees, Guardians, and White Sox.
1: White Sox, can you believe it? After all those years,
0: only teams above 500 in the entire league, because Seattle's 500. They won last, like they were below 500, and so they lead the West at 500. But you got to deal with, you got the Angels. Angels are horrible, and they're going to trade Trout, right?
1: It's finally going to happen.
0: Well, I would think. I mean, I think somebody's going to have to take his money. It's somewhat palatable, and if you need a right-handed bat,
1: he's playing. You know. Trout's had a good season so far, too.
0: Yeah, he has had a great. I love Mike Trout. I mean, it's just been injuries. Tigers are going to trade Scooble, so that's going to hurt. Kansas City's got 20. I didn't realize Kansas City's that bad, too. And they have a little bit of talent, and their Sox are awful. Red Sox.
1: No, they've been bad.
0: And they're going to train Chapman. So they're going to unload guys.
1: Being this bad is surprising, right? After last year, even though they did collapse down the stretch last season. The trade deadline will obviously, I think, matter a lot this year to how these teams finish up. But
0: what happened to Rafael Devers? I mean, does he get a hit? Like, has he had a...
1: He had a triple last night. He's actually played. He's been much better lately.
0: Dude, he stinks in San Francisco.
1: Well, part of it too.
0: He's got no power.
1: Well, part of it too. This is the problem of playing in the big ballpark. Like, this is just not a place for lefties, and it hurts the Giants. The Giants have got to move the fences in if they want to get free agents. There's just you can't be. And they moved it in. I think even they moved the fence in a little bit. They moved the fences in. They have to move them in even more. It's too big. In left center, I mean, it's excuse me, right center is still 415, I think. They gotta move it in. You can't be that deep.
0: Listen, what's Devers have? How many home runs?
1: Seven.
0: He had seven?
1: Yeah, seven so far. Yeah.
0: Oof.
1: I mean, he's been better lately. He kind of got hot for, so he's in 247 now. Seven home runs, 29 RBIs.
0: God, that's anemic.
1: Yeah, but it was better than what he started the season with.
0: Well, yeah, but
1: the Giants are now 415 in center field. But they got to make that 405. They just got to put a temporary wall up and just figure it out afterwards. And it's going to look bad and it's going to look stupid. But you just—I
0: don't think they do that, dude.
1: They're not going to. But you're just never going to attract free agents. That's why they have to trade for Devers. And the Giants' number one goal, I'm not trying to say Giants radio, obviously, it's just they have to just get guys that are young, and they don't have a great farm system right now.
0: Yeah, well, that'll hurt you. All right, we're going to take a quick TO, come back. We're going to start our football hour shortly, which I'm looking forward to, where we go around the NFL. OTAs. Love it. It's just around the corner. We're in June, right? We're about to hit June. That means you just got to get through another 7 weeks for training camp.
1: That's it.
0: And then once training camp hits, we're close. All right. We're the fellas. Jeff Schwartz, Anthony Gargano right here on Fox Sports Radio.
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0: 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Jeff Schwartz, Anthony Gargano. 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What do you think? PSG or Arsenal? What do you got, buddy?
1: You talking to me still about soccer?
0: Well, I mean, shit, you're a sportsman.
1: Yeah, no, I'll pass.
0: You don't do at all soccer? You bets on everything? No.
1: No, I mean, if someone gives me a soccer wager,
0: what were you betting? Women's.
1: Well, yesterday I parlayed Texas women's softball and the Canes. It went well. Texas was going to win last night in softball, and the Canes were going to win.
0: Parlayed the Carolina Hurricanes
1: to win. Yeah. Well, here's the thing. So
0: and Texas softball.
1: Well, here's the thing. So,
0: oh my God.
1: Well, okay. I follow college softball in the postseason because it's fun to watch, and my daughter likes watching softball.
0: Yeah, yeah. So, man. I didn't know you could bet on it, though.
1: Well, so here's the thing. So Mississippi State upset Oklahoma last weekend in college softball, like a huge upset. They had a pitcher who started her first game of the season and shut out Oklahoma, who averages 10 runs a game. Like, it was a wild upset. So I've been fading Mississippi State in the postseason, and they lost their first game, and they played Texas last night, who lost their first game. Texas much better. But I can't get down the money I want on a softball wager. Only two sports books have it. So you have to typically parlay with something else to get more money down on it, right? So that's why those are two are together. You try to find like a second winner essentially, right? So I had to find, I thought Carolina would win. So I put those two together to make that work. Just like what I mentioned earlier, the Giants wager, right? The 65-1 wager on the Giants with the worst record. I couldn't get down what I wanted on that alone. So I had to parlay that with the Thunder to win the West. Which is funny because that's even a bigger payout. It's like dumb how sportsbooks do that. So the Thunder win tonight, I checked that leg off, and I just have the Giants 65-1. So the total payout on that's like 100-1. It's dumb. I don't know why sportsbooks do it to themselves. I don't know. It's their own choice. But they limited me on a much smaller wager for the Giants had the worst record. I made a bigger wager to include Oklahoma City in that. So yeah, I bet on college baseball yesterday, but I know baseball. I know softball. I don't know anything about soccer. I'm just not going to bet on my own on soccer.
0: Yeah, but you really were like, what am I talking? I mean, Champions League final. So the Champions League, yeah, that's a big deal. You got PSG and Arsenal.
1: Oh, I don't disagree. I couldn't tell you who's going to win.
0: Okay. Right. Will you watch the World Cup? Will you get in on the World Cup?
1: Yes, but again, like, I will get wagers from a friend of mine, and that's how I will watch it. I will watch. I like watching sports. I want to be part of the conversation.
0: I can't add a lot. I mean, I when it's played at the highest level, I love watching it. Right, like it's fun to watch. Like, I can't break it down like I can do baseball, football.
1: No. I will wager on those sports, but someone has to give me a wager. I'm not going to just blindly wager on sports I don't follow. It was good. It was a good day in college baseball yesterday for like live wagering. So, just figure it out. I'll probably give it all back today because that's the way it works. But, and WNBA there's ways to find WNBA wagers if you want. So I had one yesterday, hit it. I have one a day, maybe.
0: Do you really?
1: Well, yeah, I just try to find like certain.
0: Do you
1: trends,
0: watch
1: like,
0: it? I can't watch it.
1: I watched the Fever play, but that's about it. I didn't watch, like, last night I had the Atlanta Dream. They start slow every game. I don't know why. They don't cover the first quarter ever. So I took their opponents to cover the first quarter yesterday. I didn't watch it. I didn't watch it at all, but they hit.
0: I only have so much bandwidth, right? Like, and so this is my least favorite time of the year. Like, I love the fact that, you know, I mean, you get NBA finals and Stanley Cup finals and Carolina, Vegas. Vegas is an amazing story. We'll talk about them.
1: Great matchup.
0: Yeah, it's going to be incredible. Two really great defensive teams.
1: It's going to be great. Grind, yeah.
0: Well coached, tough. It's a great matchup. Well, I want to get into it, but just big picture, dude. This is my least favorite time because now it's like, all right, like we have so much distance between the Super Bowl that I like now is where I get my like all right, now I need something to really matter.
1: I booked my flight for Big Ten Media Day for end of July. I'm ready too, buddy. Look, I'm ready to go.
0: Ooh, end of July. I was getting a little jealous last night with the Big 12.
1: Yeah, they have spring meetings right now, but yeah, Big Ten Media Day end of July. Got my travel.
0: When is it?
1: July 28 to 30 in Chicago.
0: Yeah, I'm thinking about doing a training camp tour.
1: You should.
0: NFL College. I'll run it by you. Fellas, right here on Fox Sports Radio. We are Fox Sports!
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18: The Dodgers won their sixth in a row, 4-2 over Philadelphia, beating Zach Wheeler, who gave up four solo homers. Seattle in 10 innings ended Arizona's five-game winning streak 7-6. Milwaukee won in 10 at Houston. The White Sox won on a 10th-inning homer against Detroit. Mets hit a 10th-inning homer to beat Miami. Pittsburgh in the bottom of the ninth, two-run shot, won 6-5 over Minnesota. The Yankees won their fifth straight game, 8-2 at the A's. Colorado hit two homers bottom of the ninth, got five runs late to beat San Francisco 8-6. That ends a five-game losing streak for the Rockies. Atlanta and St. Louis with victories. San Diego and Toronto as well. The Blue Jays were down 5-0 at Baltimore going to the seventh. 6-5 Jays the final. In the NHL, Carolina wrapped up the East in five games, beating Montreal 6-1. Oklahoma City's Jalen Williams out game seven Saturday night. I'm Steve DeSager.
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0: Good morning, good morning, good morning. Happy, happy Fox Sports Saturday. We are the fellas, Jeff Schwartz, Anthony Gargano, hanging out with you. 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
1: Yes.
0: Because I want to start. I want to do, I have 10 questions, 10 spring questions. Ooh. On football.
1: Okay.
0: To throw your way.
1: Let's do it.
0: So I want to do that this hour. First, real quick. Thinking about doing a project called Celebration Football. And my man Brandon Graham from the Eagles, I don't think he's going to play this year. He's going to stay in shape, and if Howie Roseman calls, he'll go back, but I don't think he's going to be on a roster in training camp.
1: Okay.
0: So I was talking to BG, and we do stuff together, and I was saying we should do the training camp tour. So he's all hyped up. And I want to do cross country and go to camp, NFL and college camps.
1: Okay.
0: Are you down? Does that excite you or no?
1: Yeah, it'd be fantastic.
0: Oh, yeah? You want to go with us?
1: What is it?
0: Hit the road? We should do a big bus. Get a bunch of dudes.
1: I'm in.
0: That'd be awesome.
1: Let's do it.
0: All right, my man.
1: Dude, I love football. Of course.
0: No, I didn't know if camp was your you would be in on camp.
1: Yeah, I mean, I think they're camp's soft now, but that's nothing to do with that. I go to training right now. I'm like they hitting each other with pillows. What are we doing here? We're actually hitting each other. I love football. I love being around the guys. We're talking about it's fantastic. Yeah,
0: I mean, that's what I'm thinking. So, you know, you start,
1: you need to come down to Dallas for the offensive line seminar, man.
0: Baldy's going. He's already got his ticket.
1: He's always going. Of course he's going.
0: Yeah. I love the O-line. He had the O-line mastermind shirt on the other day. We were doing our hit and he had his O-line masterminds shirt. For people who don't know what we're talking about, they do a summit in Dallas every year and it's awesome how it's grown. All the offensive linemen, get together and talk technique. And now a lot of the college guys go, even some high school kids go.
1: Yeah, a lot of college guys now.
0: That's pretty cool, man.
1: High school kids, some high school recruits will show up. Yeah.
0: I love that. Lane was a big part of it. Who started it again?
1: Lane and my buddy Duke.
0: Duke, right. Yeah,
1: they started together. And so now it's been 10 years.
0: That's pretty cool.
1: It's a lot of fun, yeah. So, Baldy's a great part of it. It's nice to have support like that. But also, it's like a big fraternity, man. We just go have dinner and stuff. We hang out. We talk shop. Ton of fun.
0: Yeah, it's awesome. So the Edge guys do the same thing in Vegas.
1: Yes.
0: Called the Sack Exchange.
1: Isn't the Pass Rush Summit?
0: Yeah, they call it the Sack Exchange thing. The Sack Summit. I'm sorry, it's the Sack Summit. Is what it is.
1: There's a few. The D-line do a few of them. The Von Miller one is that's the one, right? The main one, I think.
0: It's the what's his name? It's Max's. Max started it.
1: Oh yeah, so they have
0: called the Sack Summit.
1: They have two different ones for defensive line. It's kind of funny how that, like, there's Von Miller has his own, and then Crosby has another one. It's kind of funny how that works. So they have two of them.
0: They got to combine.
1: Just typical defensive lineman, right? All about me. Yeah. All about one of them. Want their spot. We can't just have one summit to themselves. They have to have two summits. We just have one summit. We have one offensive line summit because we're together in this as a group.
0: Yes. Yes, you're right. You're right. I love that guys do that. I think it's awesome. I really do. So what I really want to do is, so I told BG, I go, dude, we'll start off, we'll go, here because we're both live in Philadelphia and we'll start the road trip. We'll just go west. On the way to Penn State and we'll do a college like Penn State, Notre Dame, Ohio State, Michigan, right? We'll stop at all the camps, all the NFL teams. And just kind of mosey around cross country till we get to your Oregon.
1: It's a long way. There's no pro football in Oregon, though. So you're going to go to college camps, too?
0: Well, we're going to hit a couple of them.
1: Yeah.
0: Because he's a Michigan guy, right?
1: Yeah.
0: So I figured we'll do Penn State. You got a new coach. Ohio State's always Ohio State. And with him. And then we'll do Michigan. And maybe Notre Dame.
1: I think we play... Yeah, I think he was in Michigan when we beat him in 07. I think Brandon was, I don't know if he was playing, then or not. But, I played in Michigan. It's nice. It's fun.
0: Oh, man. Big house, dude.
1: It's kind of, yeah.
0: And then go to all the try to do as many NFL camps to talk about, all the big stories that are coming out. So let's, I have 10 questions.
1: Okay.
0: All right. And I want to get these to you. Question number one, give me the top three coach quarterback combinations in the league right now.
1: Oh, great question. Okay. First top of my head, right? These are like, they just come off the top of my head.
0: Yeah.
1: So that's important. McVay, Stafford.
0: Number one.
1: Number one. Feels like a pretty good combo. I would include Andy Reid and Patrick Mahomes in that list.
0: Yep.
1: I don't know if they're two or I don't know if they're three.
0: I mean, they could. I mean, you could argue they're one.
1: Yeah, but I think the Chiefs offense has lost its fastball a little bit, so I think that's okay being two. I'll tell you what. The other one that comes to mind right now is Shanahan and Brock Purdy.
19: Really?
1: Yeah. Brock Purdy is not the third best quarterback, but Shanahan is probably the best play designer in the NFL.
0: So agreed, but I don't think you can add Purdy. I think that's where you go off track.
1: But the question is that there's a lot of unproven in the NFL right now at the offensive coordinator position and quarterback. So, like, is Ben Johnson Caleb Williams?
0: Well, that's where I was about. You read my mind. Because I would go Ben Johnson and Caleb at number three over Shanahan Purdy.
1: I think if you're projecting this season and what the Bears could be, I think that is a very reasonable take. I think right now it's Shanahan and Purdy. I think by November it could be Ben Johnson and Caleb Williams.
0: All right. Well, we're close. I mean, you know, it's interesting because
1: there's not a lot of other options, by the way. Like, there's not a lot of returning offensive coordinators.
0: Well, go through it. In Buffalo, okay. You got what? Brady
1: Allen. But I don't know what to think about Joe Brady. You know, Josh McDaniels and Drake May, I think, that's a fair discussion to have, right? After their season last year. In the AFC North, there's no one comes to mind because Pittsburgh's new, Baltimore new. I don't like Zach Taylor. Joe Burrow's fantastic. Liam Cohen and Trevor Lawrence is certainly a good pairing, right?
0: Especially the rest of the division,
1: the rest of the South is just unremarkable. Sean Payton and Bo Nix and then Herbert and McDaniel, I guess now Harbaugh. Like those are worthwhile. You know, they're top seven, right? Probably.
0: Yes.
1: Nix and McDaniel, Harbaugh with Herbert. The NFC now, the Eagles aren't available yet for this because they don't new OC.
0: No.
1: Dallas, yeah, I mean, okay. Is Schottenheimer calling plays there? Is he the one calling plays? And Dak, I feel like the Cowboys, I'm sucked into this, buddy. I swear. I hate being on the Cowboys. I think Cowboys are going to have a really good season. I think they are. I think.
0: Well, you know what's funny? So does the brain. The brain said the Cowboys are his biggest investment.
1: Yeah,
0: and that leads us to the second question, which is I want three teams on the rise, three teams on the decline. So three teams you think will be stories. So let's take the Cowboys, number one, as a riser.
1: I actually think there's two in that division. I think them and the Commanders are two risers.
0: Wow. You like Washington?
1: Yeah. I think Daniels was hurt last year.
0: I love Jaden Daniels. But.
1: I'm not sure they qualify them as one of the top three risers. I think the Cowboys are ahead of them as a riser in the NFL, but I think that the Commanders are going to be much better this season. So a riser is just what? Better than last year? Like, how are we defining that?
0: Well, I'm saying a team that can be a contender, like to be a contender. Okay. Like, I think your take on the Cowboys is right as much as I agree. I don't like it. I think.
1: Okay, so the Cowboys are one. Okay, so that's fair.
0: I love Christian Parker, who's their new DC. You get Downs. Downs is going to make an immediate impact. But
1: they're better on. They're so much better on defense with all the free agent acquisitions. Okay.
0: Now, you know what's amazing about them? If they would have the Micah thing, they screwed up the Micah thing 7 ways from Sunday.
1: They just kept them
0: right. Like, if you have Micah, they're a Super Bowl team. Insert Micah, undo that trade. If they undo that trade, they're a Super Bowl team.
1: Yes. Yes. Okay. So, I mean, the Lions were 9-8 last year. The Lions, to me, are a rising team. I think the Lions are going to be the 12-win team this season. But does that count as a rising team?
0: Yeah.
1: Okay. Yeah.
0: Because you're saying they can become a contender.
1: Oh, absolutely. Yes.
0: Yes.
1: And I think Ooh, another, who would I put as another rising team?
0: What about your AFC? Because you have Dallas, Detroit.
1: I know. I'm looking at the AFC. I don't really have a great group. Unless, I mean, if Cam Ward is better and the Titans roster is much improved and Saul gets the defense, they could win seven games. They're not going to win the division. They win seven. I mean, a four-game improvement is a really good improvement in 1 year. Yeah, and the rest of the AFC, the Dolphins aren't going to be good. The Jets, the North, I don't know.
0: A lot of people are on the Jets, dude.
1: I'm not. I just don't like the coaching staff. I'm out. So I would say I put Tennessee as a riser. How about that?
0: Wow, you're going to go to Cam. I think Cam has a good, if they go from
1: 3 to 7 wins, that's a big improvement. They're not making the playoffs, in my opinion, but they're going to be much better this season.
0: I think it's fair.
1: Yeah.
0: How about the Saints? A lot of people like the Saints.
1: Yeah, I like Shock. I think that depends on the division, but I like Shock. Yeah, absolutely. Yeah, I think he's a good quarterback.
0: I was talking to somebody in the league, and they're like, you know, they were raving about New Orleans.
1: I don't know.
0: I gotta see more out of Shuck before I buy.
1: I'm not sure. I don't buy the total roster quite yet in New Orleans. But there's a lot of positives there. I don't want to get into the whole of this, but I mean, people have the Giants as a riser this year. And besides everything that happened this past week, they already have three guys are out for the season with injuries. Dude, they got hurt in OTAs.
0: It's unbelievable.
1: And right? Neighbors is potentially not going to start the season healthy. Take aside all the stuff that's happened this past week, which I don't think is good for team morale. And then on top of that, all these guys are hurt. So like they've already had
0: injuries,
1: really tough offseason. They haven't played a football game. They haven't been in training camp practice yet. And you got guys, you know, sort of disagreeing on life things of life. And, three guys are out for the season already, and Malik Nabers doesn't appear to be healthy heading into the season. That just screams, like, not going well so far. And I know people are hiring the Giants, and I'm sure if you make this list, a lot of people put the Giants on there as far as a rising team. I am out on them right now.
0: Yeah. I think it's going to take a year. Listen, here's the truth of the matter. Forget all the politics, Jackson Dart and Abdul Carter and all that stuff. Forget all that stuff. I don't know who Jackson Dart is as a quarterback.
1: Okay. So this is an important thing that I think has not been talked about during this entire week. So there are sort of levels to this, right? Where I'll start with this. The NFL is the best league, in my opinion, and humbling players who think they've arrived before they've arrived. It happens all the time.
0: Yeah.
1: The NFL, right?
0: Yeah.
1: It feels like Dart is getting a little too close to the sun. He hasn't sort of earned some of the things he's doing this offseason. I know that sounds really weird to say, but there sort of is a long line of examples in NFL where you sort of have to like wait your turn to do some of the fun things that you can do as an NFL player until you sort of reach the point to do that. I know this makes sense to you, but Darter's doing a lot of things this offseason that, you know, that make me think he thinks he's sort of established himself in the NFL.
0: Okay.
1: And he hasn't yet.
0: It's
1: not just a Trump thing, but it's like he's been at a lot of events and sort of getting out there a little bit. And I'm not saying you can't enjoy your time in the NFL. Absolutely. You should absolutely enjoy your time. He's young. He's a quarterback of the Giants, but that's a tough job in New York. If, Eli very famously, very buttoned up, right? Like it's just, It's a tough job to do that job and sort of be in the limelight and I don't know. I don't love it. The Giants have my, I think they're going to start 0-2. They have the Cowboys and Rams in the first 2 weeks.
0: Yeah.
1: If they start 0-2, this whole offseason, man, is going to come right to the doorstep. They're going to start asking questions again about this past week. It doesn't go away because Abdul Carter said his piece yesterday and Dart said his piece and Harbaugh talked about it. It doesn't just go away. I'm concerned about the Giants. The injuries, the offseason noise.
0: Well, I think the injuries, and I think they're not complete yet. So,
1: you know, a lot of people have them like winning 10 games. They're improving a lot this season.
0: No, they're not going to do that. The team that I fear in the NFC East, especially coming from an Eagles perspective, is the Cowboys. I think the Cowboys.
1: I'm with you there.
0: I mean, you know, and I do think, again, you know, it's going to take John a good season to start to kind of retool this thing. Like, I do believe they're going to be good.

0: I know as a young player, I wouldn't have turned down opportunities like Jackson Dart. You know, I don't know if I would have hooked up with the president, but I would have. I'm not turning down opportunities to do fun things, right? I get that. But at that position specifically, it does feel like you sort of have to wait your turn to have
1: to play the
0: exposure. Yeah. Until you've sort of proven yourself at the position.
2: That's a fascinating discussion. Well, and especially in that market.
0: That market.
2: Because that market will blow you up and then it will blow you out.
0: So I remember I went from Kansas City in 2013 and we were good. We were 11-5. We were second in the AFC West. It was Andy Reid's first year there. I remember though, like week one, there were four beat reporters in the locker room in Kansas City. Right now, eventually, by the end of the season, you get the ESPNs to show up and you get the national TV to show up.
2: But the local guys, there's nothing.
0: I went to New York, the first open locker room in New York in 2014. There's 75 people in that locker room. Like the media in New York I remember me and Justin Pugh, one of our offensive linemen, were having a talk just next to each other. And they reported on our conversation in the media. I don't know what it was about. It was something dumb. It wasn't even important. But like, they look for every single story you can get. We weren't even talking to a reporter. We were just talking. Someone overheard us and wrote it down and reported it the next day in the paper. And that's New York media. There's so much attention in New York. And this story is not going to die.
2: I was there for a long time. I worked for the Post.
0: I know. It's not going to die. You know this, right? You start 0-2 if you're the Giants. The question come out, were you focused enough this offseason? Should you have not done this and this and this? Does Abdul Carter's tweet, did that affect the locker room start the season? Did Jackson Dart's appearance, it's going to come out. It's all going to come out.
2: I don't think there's some lasting thing over this nonsense.
0: In the locker room, though, I don't think so either.
2: Right? Like, I think that's...
0: Unless you lose. If you lose, that's where this... That's
2: the only thing is with Dart, I think it's more... You're right in that there's a certain role. Like, until you establish yourself, I agree with that. As a quarterback.
0: Quarterback. That's it. We're talking about quarterback. We're not talking about other positions.
2: Yeah, as a quarterback.
0: I'm not talking about defensive end. I don't care what Bosa does with the president.
2: You can't become like, you got to make sure that you earn it and you tone it down before you're out there in a big way.
0: We have not talked about this with Dart. It's the Abdul Carter stuff, and I'm sure that they had a chat, whatever. But it's more the fact that, like, it in his position, he's not sort of not earned is the wrong word, but like
2: I know what you're saying. There's a gravitas that comes.
0: Yes, yes.
2: With what you establish yourself as a quarterback, you've earned the right to be the man, to be out and about, and
0: correct.
2: To be we're with the model and the actress and
0: I'm not saying he can't date her, but like
2: I know what you're talking about.
0: Yeah,
2: being out and being in everybody's face.
0: Yes.
2: Because guys look at that and they go, oh, yeah? All right. We'll see what you got.
0: People listening probably think we're crazy for talking about this. It's absolutely a thing in the NFL.
2: Yeah. No, I know. All right. Let's continue with our 10 questions. I think we're number two.
0: you tell me.
2: The fellas. I love this stuff, man. I get to football for hours and not get tired of it. As we hang out, we'll get back to the game 7 tonight, next hour with the brain and kind of dissect it all. But right here, we're the fellas on Fox Sports Radio.
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0: Fellas, Aunt Jeff hanging right here. Talking our favorite subject. Jeff, our producer Mike didn't like something you said.
1: Oh, about what?
0: I don't know. And I'm curious because Mighty Mark dined them out. Our other fine producer, the veteran. Mighty Mark's a veteran. And I get a cryptic text during the break. And Mighty Mark says, I'm throwing Mike under the bus. He's going crazy over Jeff's answers in the last segment.
1: Who am I supposed to? What team did I leave out?
0: Mike, what's the beef?
2: I did not know Mark was going to throw me under the bus here and put me on the spot. No, I was just interested to hear where you were going with this list. Of course, McVay, Stafford, great. Shanahan and Purdy, though, I just don't see it. Brock Purdy? I mean, Shanahan's a phenomenal play caller, like you guys said, but Brock Purdy? Mac Jones? Are we going to throw Mac Jones in there, too? I mean, I don't know.
1: Brock Purdy's been pretty good. I mean, he might not have the ideal stature of a quarterback, but it's hard to say he hasn't played well in his career. And he's benefited from Shanahan. Like, that's why the list is best coach quarterback combo. I think it's hard to ignore their success. I mean, he wouldn't have the success, of course, if it wasn't for Shanahan. But they're good on offense, man. When they're healthy, that is a formidable offense.
2: Yeah. I agree.
1: I think the as I mentioned to Anthony, like, the problem with this discussion currently, right now, is how many teams have returning coordinators or play callers and quarterbacks? Seven? Like, there's not many to choose from right now because you don't have a lot of teams that are returning both those positions. We talked about it, like the Dolphins, the Jets, I think are brand new this year. It's Pittsburgh, Baltimore, Cleveland, brand new. The Tennessee, brand new, right? Like, it's Raiders new. There's a lot of new in these divisions. So it's hard to even coaches are coming back. You know, Washington's a new OC this year, right? Like, it's hard to, I think, to figure this out because there are just not a lot of teams that have returning quarterbacks and coaches.
2: So does the same apply for, for example, Sam Darnold in Seattle, okay, brand new OC. Like, does he fall in line with, like, this list with McDermott as a defensive coach? Like, where does, like, Sam Darnold lie, for example?
1: Well, I don't know because I don't know. They have a new play caller for them. He's a first-time OC.
0: It's not really a list. It's like who's the best combo, right? So if you're going down the top combos, Mike, Jeff's right about Purdy when it comes to, like, executing Shanahan's offense takes a high degree of skill from the quarterback position. Like, Jeff's right. Like, he's among, like, you know, he's in my, he would, they would be in my top five. Shanahan for the obvious reasons, but Purdy runs the offense. Like, you know, I know Mac Jones went in, had a little bit of success, and Shanahan runs a quarterback friendly offense, but you can't mitigate that Purdy really runs it well.
1: Right. So again, I think there's just not a lot of great choices. Like, I think Kevin O'Connell is a great offensive coach, but I haven't seen Kyler Murray in his offense yet. And I don't think McCarthy's very good. Like, there's just not a lot of great options. LaFleur and Love. I mean, I think the Packers every year fool everyone thinking they're good and they're just the same team every year, right? I don't really put them as a top three combination coach quarterback. So there's not a lot of options right now, I think, I think Seattle this year has, their offense has a very, Lions feel where they lost Ben Johnson and the offense got like 10-15% worse. I worry about that with Seattle this year because you lost Kubiak and I don't think the offense will be quite as good without him. That's sort of my opinion as of right now. I'm curious, obviously, like how that ends up working for them, but I think there's a possibility there's a little fall off in Seattle without Kubiak. Kubiak did such a great job. I mean, incredible job last season, play sequencing. You remember the Super Bowl? They ran like a play 1, 2, 3 times, and boom, they ran the play action pass of it for a touchdown. Like those type of things. You know, people say, well, you know, establish the run. What does that mean? It really is about play sequencing, right? And I think you have to establish it for physicality. You have to be able to punch someone in the mouth. But sometimes a 2-yard run followed by another 2-yard run sets up a 45-yard pass later.
0: Yeah.
1: And that's why play sequencing is what the Shanahan McVay offense does, I think, so well. It's what Kubiak has done so well. It's what McVay and Shanahan do. I think Andy Reid used to do that at a better level. They haven't seen that quite as much in an offense anymore. That the play sequencing is so important, and Kubiak not being there, I'm curious how the Seattle offense does things like that this season.
0: Yeah. Yeah. Mike, that makes sense, buddy?
2: Yes. Yes, it does. It does.
0: All right. We got thrown under the bus, man. Marky Mark.
1: I didn't realize Seattle. It sounds like a Seattle fan. I guess I didn't realize that.
0: No, Mark, well, you're a Rams fan, aren't you?
3: No, a Bears fan.
1: Bears. Oh.
0: No, not you, Mark. I mean, you're a Bears fan. Mike, I meant.
2: I'd prefer not to say, but I am a Raiders fan.
0: Right. Oh.
1: Okay. So
3: if we have a
1: list at the end of the season, I think the Raiders with Kubiak and Mendoza could be on a list like this.
2: Okay. I'd love to hear that.
0: I agree with that.
1: I think Mendoza plays immediately, by the way. I do not buy Cousins playing at all. I don't understand any purpose in that whatsoever.
0: None. Dude, I don't get it. If there's no one sense. Guy who's ready to play right now, of all these kids,
1: even if he's not,
0: Mendoza's ready to play.
1: The one thing I've heard from Raiders people is that they might not want to start Mendoza because the offensive line has not been fixed yet. But okay, you're going to wait until next year? Like, you're going to play Cousins for 3 games? Like, what does playing Cousins matter at all? Playing him this year at all feels like a complete waste of everyone's time. He's not your quarterback of the future. Let Mendoza get his bumps and bruises. Let him learn the NFL this season. Your offensive line, you've got Linderbaum. You got JPJ in year 3 now. Like, you got Cole Miller help. Like, just, and you have this offense. This offense is a great offense for not a great offensive line. It's what this offense is like just mechanical offense, right? You can set them up for success on first and second down with formations that allows the offense a little bit of an easier job, right? This offense is the best in the NFL at setting up blocks with leverage. And so put Mendoza in the offense. Like, just start him immediately. Playing Cousins virtually makes no sense to me whatsoever.
2: I agree with that. I would love to see Mendoza start right off the bat, but I want to get both your guys' opinion. Do you think they're more competitive right away with Cousins or Mendoza?
1: Who cares?
0: I think the most important thing is establishing Mendoza.
1: Your job this year, if you're the Raiders, okay, this is what your job is.
0: Yeah.
1: Is to end the season, okay, knowing Mendoza's your guy forever, right? Like, you have to know that he's your dude immediately. The only way you do that is by playing him. And he takes his bumps and bruises. This reminds me, too, of, like, remember Carson Wentz, his first year in Philly, just got beat up, dude. He just got, like, and the next year he was great. You need to have those moments. Very rarely does the Mahomes situation happen where you get to sit behind Alex Smith for a year while your team wins 12 games. Alex Smith has the best year of his career, and you just get to hang out and learn the football. A lot of times it doesn't work like that. A lot of guys need the experience immediately. They learn from the experience immediately. And even for Kubiak, like the ability to get Mendoza in the offense and figure out what he's good at, right? What Mendoza's good at, what he needs to work on. And those things are important for year 2. So the Raiders' job for me this season, wins and losses, I know you want to win, you're a fan, you want to win as many as possible. To me, it's not about that at all. It's establishing Mendoza as your guy in the year 2, so then you can build around him, right? You have the cap space, the free agency room, the draft room, and that's what I see the Raiders' goal this year. I know you want to win, you know, you're a fan, you want to win and lose, you want to win all games, I get that. But just from above, I think establishing Mendoza is the main purpose for this year.
3: Quick question. So what can the Raiders do to prevent Mendoza from becoming the older Carr?
1: What do you mean by that?
3: Get beat up if the line is not great. We don't want to become like the guy from the.
1: Well, yeah. So this is where Genty plays a big role, because the way to prevent a quarterback getting hit is to win first and second down, because then third down becomes shorter, right? Where quarterbacks get beat up as they go third and long, and then you have to rush the passer, and you have to offense to hold up. if you're good on first and second down, then that makes third down shorter, right? Third and two, third and three, third and four. You avoid the situations quite often where you're in a situation that you have to pass the football, right? So this is where this offense, the design of the offense, really does a good job of winning those downs. And there's sort of easy offense in this scheme where you can just get some easy throws, some easy runs, some gadget type things that help you win first down. And that's the beauty of this offense. This offense, Shanahan offense, is not great on third and long. It's not what they're built to do. And part of that is the protections are, it's different on third down versus like a West Coast offense. The route concepts, West Coast offense a little bit better on third down, third and long, I should say. This offense is great at winning early downs, which allows third down to be more manageable. So that's what it is, right? If you win first and second down, then you don't have to worry about third and long. So that's where I see the Raiders helping Mendoza out, is winning those early downs.
0: Yep. Yep. Well put. All right. We're going to take a quick TO. We'll come back. You didn't do the three teams that are, we did the risers. Now who are the fallers? Think about it. And we'll continue our 10 questions. Maybe we'll get through three of them by the end of the show. We're the fellas right here on Fox Sports Radio.
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0: Welcome back, fellas. Jeff Schwartz, Anthony Gargano. Hanging out with you guys on a the last week, Saturday in June, in May, as we approach June. Got a question for you.
1: Yes.
0: My man Nikki, do me a favor. Ask Jeff who his wife went to see at the art gallery 2 weeks ago. My wife's looking for a new piece.
1: Was asking me?
0: Yeah, your wife went to the art gallery.
1: Yeah, Wendy O'Connor. But she's local in Charlotte, though.
0: Okay, but Wendy's can go great. Online.
1: Wendy O'Connor's awesome. Yeah, my wife loves Wendy O'Connor. The free press for Wendy here.
0: Yeah, like, well, Nikki could go online and get his wife a piece.
1: I think so, yeah. I'm sure.
0: Surprise her.
1: Yeah, Wendy's awesome.
0: All right. There you go. Here you go, Nikki. You can Google Wendy O'Connor.
1: Yeah.
0: You check it out. All right. Give me the three teams that are going to fall. Three teams not worth the hype.
1: Okay. Well, obviously, based off records from last season, New England Patriots, signed up for them to not be as good as last season. I mean, that's not really their fault. They had this great season, but the schedule is just so much harder this year. And I'm not sure
0: how
1: much
0: regression.
1: Better. I don't know how much really, truly better they got. The other team is Denver Broncos. They won 11 games last season, including the playoffs, by 3 points, or not, excuse me, not 3 points, one score or less. That's just not going to happen. That's not the way the NFL works. So last season, they won games by, here we go. I'm going to pull up just to make sure we have it. Okay, they won games by 8, okay? 4, 2, 1, 20. That's good. 3, 3, 3, 1, 7, 8, 7. And then the playoffs, they won, obviously, by 3. Excuse me, won by 3 and lost by 3 without Bo Nix there. That's not going to happen this season. That's the way the NFL works. Could they be better and not play a one-score game? Sure, but the NFL is set up to have one-score games. That's the league. Every game's within 7 points, it feels like, at some point in the fourth quarter. So I just don't buy the Broncos having 11-3 record in one-score games, or 11-2, whatever it was last season. So even if it goes back to 6-6, but you're now down from 14 wins to 10 wins, right? Or 9 wins, right? Like, that's just the way it's going to be. So I think they could drop back down a little bit. And you know, I mentioned Seattle last segment. A little concern there with Kubiak not being there, but their defense is so good. But they play in a tough division, which certainly does matter. The other team is Philly. But I think Philly's defense, again, like, is going to keep them in a lot of games if the offense takes a little bit of time to figure out the new offensive coordinator. I've heard good things about what's happening in Philly. But I'm concerned with Philly because you have a quarterback that reports are that sort of struggles with adjustments with a first-time offensive coordinator who hasn't done this yet and hasn't had to make adjustments yet. And that's my concern of Philly. The defense is probably good enough to not have that much of a concern. And the last team, I got to give you basically four or five teams, is the Bears. I mean, it just... Again, the one-score thing, right? They won 7 games last year.
0: Yeah, I don't. I
1: trailing
0: disagree with Chicago.
1: Under two. But the thing about it is that they won 6 regular season games last season, trailing with 2 minutes.
0: I know.
1: Left.
0: I know.
1: It feels impossible to
0: care.
1: Do that again.
0: I know. I know the all the analytics nerds. Oh, no. Regression. I believe in Ben. I believe in Caleb.
1: They could be better this season and not win as many games.
0: Okay, well, but I think they're a legit contender. Like, well, I do. I think they're a legit contender. I mean, I'm not just going. When I'm saying falling, I'm saying, like, they're not going to make the playoffs or they're not a contender. So I think the Bears, they may win one game less, but they're still a contender in my eyes.
1: If they win 2 games less, they can miss the playoffs in the NFC. Just like
0: I don't think they're missing the playoffs. Okay, that's where if that's what you're saying, I'm squarely on the other side. I believe in that. I like that team, man. I think Caleb's going to turn into a star. And I love Ben Johnson. I think he's a great coach.
1: I thought I'd get you with the Eagles comments, but I figured you skipped those over, didn't you?
0: Well, we got 30 seconds left in this segment, so I said these
1: before to you, so not the first time I've said this to you about Philly. So you've responded plenty in the past.
0: Yeah, listen. I like Mannion. I've heard some really good, pretty good things. Well, we'll talk about it. We've got a big hour coming up. Back to game 7 tonight as well, fellas, on Fox. We are Fox
2: 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What's up, fools? 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
20: In Montreal, taking game five of the NHL's East Final, 6-1. So the East champs will host Vegas Tuesday in game one of the Stanley Cup Final. In the NBA, Oklahoma City's Jalen Williams will miss game seven Saturday against the Spurs due to his hamstring injury. What a Friday night in Major League Baseball. Pittsburgh wins on a two-run homer, bottom of the ninth, 6-5 over Minnesota. The Mets with a two-run homer in the 10th beat Miami 9-7. White Sox on a 10th inning two-run homer, 4-3 over Detroit. St. Louis edged the Cubs 6-5. Montreal 1-10 at Houston. Seattle in 10 innings over Arizona. Yankees won their 5th straight. Dodgers won their 6th in a row. Colorado ended a 5-game losing streak, 8-6 against the Giants with 5 runs in the bottom of the 9th on 2 homers. And the Braves won again, 39-19 the record after a win 8-3 at Cincinnati. I'm Steve DeSager.
21: 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Anthony Gargano with the fellas.
0: Happy Sports Saturday.
21: The fellas Woo-hoo! Are on and popping now.
0: Oh.
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0: Well, good morning. Happy Fox Sports Saturday, the last Saturday in May, as we turn the page into June. OTAs beget the June mini camps, beget the last vacation, beget training camp. That's the schedule. Jeff Schwartz, Anthony Gargano, fellas, do you usually go for, when you're applying, did you do your big trip? Like right the end of June over July 4th?
1: No, I did it in March.
0: Oh, the immediate getaway?
1: Yeah. No, I...
0: Did you do anything before that? The last hurrah type?
1: No, the last hurrah was... My birthday's July 11th, so that's always felt like that was like the last sort of like, you know, day I could eat terribly and... You
0: right.
1: Know, and then after July 11th, I would sort of... Depending on my training camp, I had some years where my training camp was July 18th because we had the Hall of Fame game. So really July 4th, I felt like was the last weekend or last day of like kind of not following a diet.
0: Vacation, you know,
1: or was it like my last cheat day? But no, I went right from the facility to train after in the summer. There was no break time, for that. I didn't take a trip in the summer. Always in March. Or February, you know, in the offseason, early spring, late winter.
0: Yeah, it's funny, the NFL calendar, you know?
1: That's always the best time. It was like, it's also just not a busy time, like, in society to take a trip. I mean, the summer, you just run into, obviously, a lot of crowds and, you know, prices a little higher in the summer. So, no, I just didn't do that, nope. Plus, we had our kids in the summer, too, so, like, I was a couple years, and obviously, you're not traveling the summer when... Wife's about to give birth, and all business in the summer, party in the winter,
0: and nice. Anyway, this is where we stand right here. NBA Finals, we'll find out after tonight. Game 7, Spurs and Thunder.
1: Yeah,
0: that line is now 3.5. That started, what, 6.5, 7, game 1?
1: Back to game one. I mean, game five closed at 3.5. So this is like where it's been.
0: But game one, though, was what?
1: Six and a half. I'll look right now, actually. I'll give you the answer for that. Game one of this series was 7.
0: There you go. So it's cut in half. We're now game 7, same spot, same location. At OKC, one win. Here it is.
1: Yeah.
0: Game 7.
1: I'll take the Thunder to cover this. I like the under 212.5. Game 7 totals have actually gone over a lot more recently because everyone bets the under in game 7. But this doesn't feel like 102.97. Just feels like a complete grind fest.
0: The Knicks alone skewed the series enders. Like they've been just scoring and scoring and scoring, like shooting ball crazy.
1: For this game to be an offensive firepower fest, right? You're going to need an Oklahoma City, you need Chet to finally score 25 points, right? Like to really, he has not shown that all series, right?
0: And you need like McCain or Caruso.
1: I have a small piece on Caruso to win MVP of the series. If he scores like 25 today, he actually might win MVP of the series. He's been really good for a large portion of the series. You know, I think Shea at this point in the series is what it is. It's not going to be efficient. It's going to be every shot for him is going to be tough. Again, the Spurs are going with the idea, and I agree with them. Like anyone but Shea to beat us, right? Anyone but Shea. And I agree. Just let anyone else beat you. You have no Jalen Williams. You probably have no Mitchell tonight. Chet's not scoring to the ability that he can. You know, Hartenstein has one shot, and if he makes it, he makes it. If he doesn't, that's the end of his game. They're going to need someone, Cason Wallace, the other Jay Williams, someone to get Joe. Like, they're going to need someone out of nowhere to give them points tonight. On the Spurs side, you have Wemby, who I think will attempt 25 shots tonight, right? And then you have a sort of a bunch of guys that I think... So you have... You know, Fox, who's not 100%, right, has not played as well. Harper, who, again, it feels like more like the home road thing, right? We're like home, get a little better, Harper. Plus, he's not 100% either. Castle has been, again, sort of like good and bad. I think he had 14 one game, but shot, you know, 12 foul shots. Like, is that going to happen tonight? Champagne has been, you know, Vassell has been more consistent. It's a young team in game 7 on the road. We expect them to score a bunch of points tonight. I'm not. I think the under is certainly in play tonight.
0: I think you're right. I think the under is a great play because you're not going to, again, when I look at the total and look at the situation, OKC is still going to struggle to score. I think SGA gets, you know, he'll get 25, 26. Whatever you want, I'm right around there. To your point, and we talked about it on the show, he's kind of worked so hard to score.
1: Yeah.
0: So that's not going to be easy. Now, I like McCain's over under is 13. I can see that.
1: Yeah.
0: I like the over for McCain, 13. But like even Chet, if Chet's over under is 14, what a mutt. His over under is 14.
1: Dude, it's my least favorite player in the NBA to watch. Don't like it.
0: Man.
1: Don't like it.
0: He has been weak. Just weak.
1: Don't like it. So
0: Wembanyama's over under is 27 for Wembanyama.
1: Yeah, I took over 17.5 shot attempts. I'm curious to pick Brain's mind on this one because I just think he has to shoot the ball 20 times, 25 times in this game for them to win. Obviously, foul, you get fouled a bunch. What I'm curious about early in the game, and we'll know this early, right? So San Antonio tried to run over SGA twice in that game, right? Which is fine. It's basketball. It happens. How do the officials officiate this game, right? Because if they officiate this game tightly, that favors OKC, right? It just has to. If they let some of that go, maybe they call it early flagrant foul. Like, hey, guys, we're not doing this today, right? Like, that's just in... The officiating will matter a lot in this game. All I ask is to be consistent, right? If you call a bunch of fouls, like, I don't want to see that but just be consistent all game. A foul fest definitely favors Oklahoma City, who's a little deeper, and that probably helps them out even with the injuries if this is a tightly contested game on you know, from the officials.
0: Yeah. Yeah, I think it has to. I mean, look at game six. SGA didn't get the flops. He didn't get those calls, and it hurt them. And it was just a matter of time before they ran away because he had nobody else. This is where he'll get – it's home court, so he's going to get more calls. Game seven, probably be called tighter. So I think he'll get some calls.
1: Do we know who the crew is for the game yet?
0: I haven't seen.
1: It feels like the same four officials work every game. It's kind of funny. But I dude, to me, it's going to be just like a, it's going to be a grind fest. I can't wait. It's going to be, we have not had great games since game one. We've had portions of good games. This is going to be an ugly game. I don't think good game is coming out of this one. And I'm here to watch it though. Game seven, man.
0: Game seven is the best.
1: There's so much right on the line here for the Thunder, in my opinion, who, you know, were a good favorite in this series. And if they don't win this one, man, the Spurs are young. The Spurs are not supposed to win this series. This is not NBA history.
0: But so is OKC, though. OKC's got all the assets in the world. They're young.
1: Sure. But they took a little bit of their lumps before they got here. The Spurs are taking none of the lumps. And that typically is, you know, game seven. Like, would it surprise you if OKC won 101 to, like, 80? No. Wouldn't surprise me, right? Like, Spurs just don't have it tonight. Game seven. You know, their role players on the road. We don't see it very much. They harass Wemby. OKC gets some foul calls, and you know, was it game four or five was super low scoring, but the Spurs won, right? Like 102 to 80. Like, I see that being that type of game today, right? Just like the Spurs just don't have it in game seven. That's truly impossible.
0: Yes. Yeah. San Antonio is going to be ridiculous because of between Wemby and Harper. I mean, and, you know, they're just put together so well, right? Like, it's a good young team put together well. They complement. I love the big guard. It's why I love Harper, because I love the big guard. Obviously, you know, Wemby is a freak. But having a big guard, it just helps. Like, they would be it's going to be interesting. I think the Spurs would be a much more difficult. I think Knicks have a better shot against OKC than San Antonio.
1: Yes. Well, I mean, part of that is obviously that OKC is not healthy right now. If you give me Jalen Williams and Mitchell, I think the Knicks are in trouble. But without those guys, I mean, again, what are you getting from Chet in an NBA Finals against Cat, against Mitchell Robinson, who's a little beat up, obviously, with his finger, or against Bridges? Like, what do you, OG can guard him too. Like, what are you getting from Chet in that series? I especially if Williams is not going to play, or I think you have to figure that Williams is going to be 50-50 for every game to the rest of the season, right? Yeah. With a hamstring, you just never know. Mitchell has a sprained ankle. That feels like, you know, once he gets back, he's back. Like, it's not going to reactivate that. But Mitchell, game to game, you have no idea because, I mean, Williams, this has got a hamstring injury. You just never know. Man, I tell you, I like watching the Knicks play. I can't wait. The final's going to be so good. Whoever the Knicks play, Spurs or Thunder. I lean Thunder tonight. I like the under. I think they cover probably as well. And we get sort of the classic game seven. The home team gets some calls. The other team is young, and they get the win. And nothing to be ashamed about if you're the Spurs.
0: Yeah, I kind of see it the same way. I could see OKC winning, grinding, ugly game. So much is going to be if you can get the call. I keep thinking about this. You're going to get the calls. Which role player? So Wemby, it's funny, my man TCK Doms is like, hey, you know, Hartenstein gets in foul trouble, Wemby goes nuts. All right, well, I mean, what does that mean? Does he score 40?
1: Think about it. He got scored 41 in game one. They needed two overtimes to win.
0: Right. Like, all right. Like, he gets his. Yeah. That's fine. Like, he's going to score.
1: It's the other guys. Yeah.
0: He's going to score, Wemby. So what? Like, what does that mean? And, like, you're talking he's going to score 50? Like, is it going to be like that? Like, I mean, I that to me is the whole thing. Like, if Wemby gets his, all right. Like, but who's beating me?
1: But also, too, like, Wemby has gotten his in other games, and the Thunder have won, right? So, to win this game, there's going to have to be, in my opinion, someone on the Spurs, for the Spurs to win, that we don't have an idea yet. Like, is it going to be, you know, Champagne makes four or five threes again? Is it going to be Harper, who just shoots lights out, you know, and has 25 points? Is it Castle, who again has been good, but...
0: Well, I think that's what it has to be. I mean, it's got to be Stephon Castle that goes nuts.
1: Yeah, I mean, he's had, 17, 24, 13, 14, 25, 17. I mean, you got to be in that 24 range probably, right? What's funny is he lost both games. He scored 24 and 25, and they lost.
0: Yeah.
1: So, because he's not shooting the ball great from three, though. That's part of it, too. He's made, this is seven threes all series. He shot 0 for 2, 3 for 5, 1 for 3, 1 for 5, 1 for 6, 1 for 6.
0: Yeah.
1: And this is the thing about, you know, the sort of home advantage, right? Like, typically, role players shoot better at home. So, does that mean Caruso gets back on track in this game, right? Does that mean that the other Jay Williams, who can make some threes, is he in? Does Joe make some threes? Is Dort? Well, like, it I don't know, it feels like a tough road for the Spurs in this one, even with all the injuries for OKC.
0: Yeah. Yeah, it's. I can't wait. Like, I'm thinking about it. Like, we're kind of dissecting it. I'm playing it out in my mind's eye, and it's the only thing that I keep saying the same thing is it's going to be a defensive game. No, Jalen Williams just kills them. It just kills them. No, having no secondary scorer,
1: yeah,
0: is what just kills them. It's why the Spurs are live. I get the line. But no secondary. If Jalen Williams is playing, I'm squarely on OKC. Because it'll just make that easier. Oh, SGA's got no space.
1: Yeah, this is where, again, like, for OKC. Okay, so I looked at doing, like, a McCain and Caruso over points parlay, right? Because... if you think, oh, because he's going to win tonight, and you don't want to bet maybe minus three, because they can still win in these guys. But like, they're going to win tonight if Caruso and McCain score a bunch of points, right? So this is a way I'm curious if the brain, I don't think the brain plays parlays like that, but like,
0: yeah.
1: If you think, okay, so he's going to win, you can obviously just take him on the money line, or take him, if you want a way to make a little more money, you could put, to me, there's no way they win this game if McCain and Caruso don't go over their point total, right? Do you agree with me on that?
0: Yes.
1: So if you think they're going to win, like, that's a way to look at this game, is McCain and Caruso play really well. And Caruso is live to an MVP, by the way, this series. If he scores another 20 points, and OKC and Shea just has, like, an inefficient game, Caruso could absolutely win MVP of this series. He was 15-1 last night. I haven't checked this morning. We'll see, obviously, where that nets out. But I can't wait to watch tonight. I wish it was a day game. It's not. We gotta wait for tonight, buddy.
0: Yeah, I'm it's gonna be fun. I got baseball tonight.
1: So damn, it's raining. It's my son plays in an hour and a half. It's raining right now. And my wife is in charge of, like, taking him. And I'm like, and this is, like, her worst case scenario where, like, she doesn't really, like, I'm like, they're gonna play the game at some point this morning. I promise you. It's the last game of the season. They're gonna find a way to play it. Like, don't take him yet. I'll let you know when to take him. I think he'll be delayed enough. I'll take him after the show's over.
0: Right.
1: This is like the non-sports mom trying to figure out, like, the timing of this. I'm like, just get him dressed. Like, I'll let you know when you can go to the field.
0: All right, fellas, as we hang out right here on Fox Sports Radio.
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0: 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Now, the Tire Rack play of the day, Ryan Reynolds. Let's talk Pirates. A walk-off two-run bomb.
1: This is going to do it. Walk it off. Ryan Reynolds. Oh, baby. Ryan Reynolds clears the deck. Anchor down. B-Ray.
0: And there it was, courtesy of Pirates Radio Network. Bucco's walk went off. A lot of thrilling endings as the Pirates beat the Twins 6-5. The Mets won in the bottom of the ninth, bottom of the 10th, in that way. Brewers win in 10. Mariners walk it off in 10. Some good stuff in Major League Baseball last night, but we're talking Game 7. And joining us right now, like he does always around this time, the Brain. Good morning, Brain.
2: Good morning. Good to hear from both of you guys.
0: We were talking about you earlier. You ready for a Game 7, buddy?
2: I am.
0: So where are you leaning, like, when you're sussing this out?
2: Well, you know, look, Anthony, here's the thing, and I know I went over this with you a little bit earlier. Like, when I look at this matchup, again, this version of OKC, this version with no Jalen Williams, okay, I'm assuming no Mitchell, but especially no Jalen Williams, I think this team is short a really true second legit scorer. I feel very confident these teams played 100 times on a neutral court. San Antonio would win in the 60s. I think they're clearly the better team. Again, this version of OKC without their second best player. I really think the Spurs are kind of significantly better. But one game, home court has meant so much. But I think the Spurs are better. I think the Spurs will win. If they play defense like they did, guys, in Game 6, I don't think it would even be close. But I don't know if they can match that defensive intensity because of the home crowd they got in Game 6. But I really do think the Spurs are the better team, and I think they will win this game.
3: So I know Game 7 unders have historically been good,
2: yeah,
3: even though they have not been good recently, like this in this playoffs. However, I think this game is like 102-97. Like this game, or like, yeah, you know, we saw game five, like 101-82. I bet the under already. I'm curious if you're on the same path as me here.
2: It would be on that side for sure. Yeah. Jeff would be on that side. And again, I was disappointed in OKC's defense in game six, where I felt like, yeah, you see in the first quarter, the Spurs went 8 3-pointers, but if you watch the game, they were all wide open. Like, I felt the difference in quality of shots in that game was so stark, where every shot OKC put up was heavily contested. And the Spurs got clean look after clean look after clean look. So, yeah, I mean, when you get all easy looks, it's not shocking that you set an NBA record or whatever for 3-pointers in a quarter. But, yeah, look, these game sevens are going to be tough. I do expect it to be a grind out game, and I would, my only, for me, would be under or pass.
0: So Brain, let's talk about this for a second, because like, I feel you on the secondary scoring piece. Now the big advantage, and you and I talked about this, you discussed it, you felt the same thing as well, the role player at home,
2: sure,
0: always shoots better.
2: Yep.
0: And you know, they were abysmal, and the way the series kind of went, you know, the way they played in game five, they go back to game six, you kind of say it. Now shifts back to OKC. I got to think this is where McCain and, you know, Jeff and I are talking about it, and Caruso step up.
2: Look, this line, they're begging you to take OKC. OKC only laying 3.5 at home in game seven. The first game of the series, the line was 6.5. They're literally, this is their, I mean, to me, it's, I mean, the obvious, like, comfort food, easy pick is, let's take OKC at home, game seven.
0: Yeah, but I mean, no Jalen Williams is a big deal. It, like, you know.
2: I personally, while I understand why everyone maybe like the OKC sign, I get it with the role players at home. I really think the Spurs are significantly better. I actually think there's a true difference in the talent level of these two teams right now. And I think if it didn't say OKC, if it said like a different name other than the defending NBA champions, I think the Spurs are just, a far better team. I really believe that. We'll see how it plays out. Obviously, it's one game. OKC could win by 30. It's one NBA playoff game. But I, again, strongly believe, you hear it in my voice, that the Spurs are not only better, they're far better. So I know it's one game, but I just think the talent differential in these two teams right now, today, it's pretty significant. And I really think the Spurs really should win the game. I really believe that. We'll see how it plays out.
0: So I'm with you. Like, you know, if you like right now with no Jalen Williams, I think you're right.
2: Yeah.
0: I think the, you know, obviously Spurs are better. But, I'm not ready to buy completely into San Antonio. I think they're going to be really good. I love Dylan Harper.
2: Mm-hmm.
0: But it's a game 7 on the road. Like, this isn't. Like, if the game was played in March or, you know,
2: sure,
0: February, I'm down with it. But it's a game 7 on the road. You got to tell me, all right, Wemby gets his, who's going to step up? Like, because, you know, it's going to be a little different. It's gonna get, shots are going to be contested. They're not going to get those open looks again.
2: I mean, there's no question you're right about that, Anthony. But here's the thing. I mean, the Spurs have a lot of players who can step up. I mean, that to me is one of the images.
0: Yeah, but they don't you're right. They don't have that guaranteed second guy. Like,
2: they,
0: you know, one night it's Vassell, one night.
2: Right.
0: Yeah, go ahead.
2: Well, no, you're right, Andy, but here's the thing. I mean, De'Aaron Fox is, what's the average in his career? 25 points a game? I mean, it's not like he has, again, the reason he's probably not averaging 25 and this year, maybe averaged, I'm guessing, 18, 19, is because he's on such a dominant.
0: Yeah, he's also a little banged up.
2: He is, but again, I do agree with you, Andy. I think Harper on almost any other team would be a borderline superstar. I actually think that. And they do have a lot of different players. It could be Vassell, it could be Fox, it could be Castle, it could be Harper, it could be a lot of guys. Again, I just think they have better players than OKC, but again, OKC, SGA is incredible. They're at home. They're obviously the champions. They're going to be very hard to beat. Let me make this clear. I'm not saying they're going to come in there and win like 105-85. I think it's going to be a very close game that can go either way. I just think that the Spurs just have the more talented team. And I think over 48 minutes, if they play to their capabilities, which they may not, I feel like they should win this game.
0: Yeah.
2: Just because I think they have better players. But again, one game, obviously, as I said, if you tell me OKC to win easily in a game 7 at home, backs against the wall, yeah, I could totally see it. But yeah. You asked me in this one game who I think the most likely winner is. I'm going to stick with the Spurs.
3: All right. I like playing some of the prop markets, obviously. I took Wemby over 17.5 shot attempts. I took a McCain and Caruso, over their points in sort of parlay. I also have Caruso to win the Western Conference MVP. I'm curious your thoughts on that one. I mean, I feel like if it goes Oklahoma City's way tonight, Caruso's going to have to score, I think, in the 20s. Do you play the prop markets for these games?
2: Yeah, I mean, it's funny, Jeff, these props are now so freaking efficient. I mean, game 1, game 2, sure, some, and I still mixed it, a couple things. I did Isaiah Hartenstein over 7.5 points. I did Chet Holmgren over 7.5 rebounds. That was it. I did Stephen Castle under 5.5 rebounds. Those three are the three that I did. But these lines are crazy efficient, especially when you get the game 6, game 7 of these two teams playing, where I find most of these numbers are actually, to be honest, like completely accurate.
0: You like McCain over? I look at McCain, I think he's going to get a lot of looks, a lot of minutes.
2: Yeah.
0: And look, it's what, 13?
2: I would be on that side for him. I'd be on that side for him. Look, when he's played well in this series, you've seen OKC play, raise their game a lot. I mean, if I'm the Spurs, he's actually probably the guy I'm most like, let me try to really shut him down. Because you could argue, this is crazy to say, I mean, you could argue he's their second best scorer right now.
0: No, it's unbelievable, dude.
2: I mean, that's why I really think
0: it's unbelievable. Where did that happen? Listen, I get the Jalen Williams
2: injury. I think they're an overrated great team, OKC. That's what I'm going to say. I think they're a very overrated great team.
0: No, so, I think you're right about that.
3: So I think the Knicks are live in the finals. Oh, I mean, their net rating has been great.
0: You guys are speaking the same, too.
2: I'll be borderline shocked if they lose.
3: The thing that worries me is their shooting numbers are so historically good. I don't think Bridges is shooting 70% in the series. I don't think Shamet's making 90% of his threes. Like, that's my concern, is that they sort of come back to earth. Are you concerned about that as well?
2: Well, look, you know what's funny, guys? And I think of this, like, in life. Like, sometimes in life, you guys ever played blackjack before? I'm sure you both have, a time or two, right?
3: Sure.
2: And you know when you're there in the casino and just the dealer's just busting, or like it's just you're in a great shoe, everything's just going your way.
3: I
2: get your tens.
3: I'm sure it feels great. I don't know what that feels like, but I'm sure.
2: Exactly. But you've seen it on TV before. You've seen it on TV. It doesn't happen often. Maybe it happens once every decade, right? But that once every 10 years it happens, it's just seemingly nothing can go wrong. That's the Knicks right now. They're in the best blackjack shoe I've ever seen. They're just, nothing is going wrong. Everything is going perfect for them. And again, I love the way the Knicks team is constructed, personally. I think they'd be a perfect team. They remind me in some ways, a little bit, like, remember the Pistons guys back in the day when they beat the Lakers, the big underdog? They have five good players. Like, they just have five really good players. You know, when they had Prince, Hamilton,
0: Chauncey,
2: Rasheed, Ben Wallace. They have all good players, and they have the two great role players in Bridges and Hart. They have Brunson, who I think is a top five or six NBA player right now. I really believe that. And then Towns has played very well in these playoffs, and he's that guy to me. When he plays well, they're almost impossible to beat. And then I love OG as well. Like, I just think they have a perfect team. I think that the shoe fits with them, where everything just fits beautifully together. Again, it's not who you play, it's when you play them. They're playing their best they've played all year. Yeah, I mean, listen, I get that they're playing such a high level that you're like, can they keep doing it? But, Jeff, they're winning by 40 a game. They're not winning by 20. Well, yeah. I mean, they're winning every game.
3: I think the Cavs are just not a good
0: well,
3: barometer.
0: I mean, listen, in fairness.
2: Jeff, if it was that easy, then the Cavs would have lost by, and every team would have beaten them by 30. If it was that easy. I mean, you know this. It's not easy to beat a team
3: in
2: 54 games by 25 points a game. It's just not easy to do that. You want to say you beat them in four? Sure. The fact they smoked them, absolutely humiliated them, I think that says something.
0: No, it does. But I think what Jeff's saying is, I mean, he's conceding your point. Like, I think your point is right. But, you know, these games get out of hand. Like, you see the way, I mean, these games, it's not just, even in this Spurs OKC games get out of hand.
2: I'm going to say this, Aaron. If they play OKC, which that's theoretically what should happen, and if Jalen Williams out, I really, really, really love the Knicks. If they play the Spurs, that to me is a much tougher series where I'm going to lean Knicks, but I think it's very, very, very, very, very close. But I actually think the Knicks will potentially beat the Thunder in five games, because I don't think the Thunder will have any chance. To me, I think this version of the Thunder, again, I'm not impressed at all. I'm really not. I think the Knicks would be, and they'll be a huge underdog.
0: I mean, Jeff, I said the same thing to Jeff earlier. I go, and Jeff agreed that I was like, San Antonio is the OKC is a better matchup for the Knicks than San Antonio.
2: I don't think it's even debatable. And they're going to be a 2.5-1 underdog against OKC, and they'll probably be a 2-1 dog against the Spurs, I'm guessing, somewhere in that area. So they're going to definitely get more respect. The OKC gets more respect than the Spurs do, which I think is utterly just lazy and just ridiculous. Because if you're being objective right now, this is not the OKC team that was in the finals last year. Not at all. And, again, I think the Knicks, again, if they do play OKC, I'm going to take the rubber band off for that series.
0: That's a great expression. The only thing with New York The only thing when we're talking about it is, again, they've played nobody. I mean, they have played. And again, this not to say, you know, take anything away, but just as you're sizing things up, I mean, they played a delusional Cleveland team. Like, have you ever hear a coach talk about analytically we won?
2: You're making me laugh.
3: James Harden.
0: I mean, they're delusional. James Harden said he's played well. Like,
2: that was the strangest thing I've ever heard.
0: These guys are delusional. I've never seen anything like it. Like, what, I feel like I'm watching a TV show.
2: Yeah, that was great. And I'll give you that. I had the same reaction. I was like, my gosh, I'd be like Daryl Morey saying, oh, what a great trade the Jared McCain trade was. Like,
0: that's the other team they beat was that dog team. Yeah.
2: No, Anthony, you're right. You're right. But what I would say is, and it's hard to look at, the market is agreeing with you because there's still going to be a huge underdog. So the market is basically saying, you know what? Yeah, they're beating these teams by 40, but they're beating teams that really we don't respect. So now it's gone down. They probably would have been a 3.5-1 underdog before the playoffs started. So now it's closer to a little over a 2-1 dog. But the market's still saying, yeah, this is they're not facing some great team. They're not beating any great teams here. So until they do it against a great team, we're going to make them prove it.
0: Yeah.
2: We'll see.
0: Yeah. No, I get it from your perspective. I don't think it's those two pieces. The two pieces that are championship pieces, mm-hmm. I mean, other Brunson's a star, so forget that. But the two pieces, when you roll with Hart and OG, like those are guys that win you titles, that complement stars. You know what I mean?
2: I think, Anthony, you know how we talked about how Daryl Morey didn't build a right team? Like we used to anger us, frustrate us. I feel what the Knicks have done is the opposite of that. I feel like everything fits. They do everything well, and it fits.
0: They complement each other. You're right.
2: So that's just my take. We'll see again. We'll see how it plays out. If I'm wrong, by the way, Andy, I always say it. You can find me anywhere. I'm the first to admit. I embrace when I'm wrong. I always try to learn.
0: You're not wrong a lot, so that's for sure. We're gonna take a quick TO.
2: Yep.
0: We'll come back. We still got NHL Stanley Cup Finals, Champions League Final today, and baseball. All to come straight ahead. We're the fellas, Jeff Schwartz, Anthony Gargano, right here on Fox Sports Radio.
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0: If you would.
1: No, Mark, who's that? Your Goodfellas homage of the day?
2: Yeah, why not?
1: Thanks to Mighty Mark and Mikey G producing. Great job. We're back with the brain. Jeff Schwartz, Anthony Gargano hanging out with you guys. Hey, Carolina Vegas. Great. Yep. What a great Stanley Cup final. Torts the unthinkable run, taking over with five games left in the season. And they sweep the Lanch. Yep. Incredible. Incredible story. They had two great defensive teams against going up against each other.
3: Yeah, look, I really thought this was Colorado's year. I was, you know, again, clearly wrong. Give total credit to Vegas and what they've done. But, you know, it's funny, on that other side of the bracket, to me, Carolina, I mean, they've been, and this reminds me of, you know, Jeff, you've seen it in sports, I'm sure, 1,000 times, that team that's just been knocking at the door, paying their dues, losing in the conference final seemingly year after year, and then they're finally here. I think, again, I personally think they're the better team. They're favored to win. I think they will win. I really like this Carolina team. I like everything about them. I think that they're just a really, really good team that is ready to win, if that makes sense. I think it's their time. And I think they're better than Vegas. Now, Vegas is playing quite well. And I think Colorado, we talked about not who you play, but when you play them. Colorado just, that was the right time to play Colorado. They were banged up, and give total credit to them. They took total advantage of that. But I don't think they're going to have quite enough to beat Carolina. I think it'll be a good series. I think it'll go at least six, but I think Carolina will be the Stanley Cup champ.
4: I feel like there's not a lot of goals going to be scored in this series, so I'm kind of curious about the totals in this one. And I don't know if you can get like a total goals for the series or goals for each team, but does it feel like a low scoring series? I mean, Montreal was so tired the last three games. They outshot them, but I know, and Hart played probably better than expected against Colorado too. So do you think this is I think it's a low scoring series. I think it's a kind of a grinded out series.
3: Yeah, no, I would, first of all, again, just inherently speaking, Stanley Cup, like I always just lean that way just on the blind. But yes, I think that's very fair, Jeff. I think this will be lower scoring games. I absolutely think there's going to be some 2-1, 2-0, kind of games. And again, I don't think there's going to be many games of six plus goals. I think this is going to be a lower scoring series. But I think both defenses are going to play well, and I don't think either of these teams are going to like explode against the other team. That would surprise me.
1: Yeah, it would be too. I agree with you guys. The only thing is, especially in hockey, you go, yeah, wow, two high scoring teams, and it's 2-1. Two low scoring teams, and it's like somehow it's like, you know, 6-4. Yeah.
3: Yeah.
1: But I agree. Anything in the Champions League that you like today?
3: I'm not a soccer expert, but I did think Arsenal, in my opinion, should have been the slight favorite, and they're an underdog. And I lean them to win. I understand PSG doesn't need to explain to me all the reasons, you know, why they're great or whatnot. But I think Arsenal has had the better body of work, and taking a price, sure, I'll take a shot.
1: Yeah. How about baseball?
3: Baseball, a few things. I thought Philly should have been a tiny favorite over the Dodgers. You could take the Phillies plus around 120. Lizardo against Sasaki, I'll take Lizardo, and I think at least a 50-50 game. You want to give me $120, I'll take it. Michael King going into the Nationals, you could lay 115 on the five-inning line. Prefer the five-inning line because we're not going to get Mason Miller today because he pitched 30 pitches yesterday. I thought that was a little bit too low.
1: We got to run, brain. That's great stuff. Everybody, we love you. Have a great week. Fellas are out. We are
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16: Happy Saturday morning, Bucks fans. This is the Joe Bucks Fan Show. May is coming to an end. That means football season is that much closer. And we love all things Bucks football on the Joe Bucks Fan Show. I'm Steve Isbitz of JoeBucksFan.com. Ira Kaufman of JoeBucksFan.com is here, the mighty sage of Tampa Bay sports. And Lee DeCamper of Joe Bucks Fan. We got so much to get to.
19: Lee, did I just see a video of Ruben Bain dropping back into coverage? Did I see something like that?
20: If you did, it wouldn't surprise
19: me. I was surprised you didn't retweet that.
16: There was some video of that. It's interesting. The pirate YouTubers, what they've been doing is taking video that Bucks reporters at practice, the little bit that they can show. They're tweeting out a little bit of video, and the pirate YouTubers are taking all the video, putting them all together, saying highlights from OTAs, and it's like a 7-minute video.
19: Oh,
16: so
19: boy.
16: If you want to go watch all this meaningless video from practice, you can find it on YouTube if you want to feel like you were there.
20: Call out to A'shaun Ridge Robinson. Is there no such thing as a trivial practice?
16: Well, I didn't say it's trivial. The video is meaningless, but the practice is important.
19: Let's get right into this Bucky Irving thing. Let's not waste any time.
16: You want to go Bucky Irving first?
19: I want to go Bucky Irving right away.
16: You want me to tee it up, or you got to
19: tee it up?
16: Okay, Todd Bowles up there talking to the media Tuesday. Hasn't talked in a long time publicly. And very, very, very simple. Todd Bowles is asked.
19: Maybe he was out in the sun. Maybe he got a little sunstroke or something.
16: Todd Bowles.
20: It was winter, he said.
19: But I'm saying he talked the other day under the broiling sun.
20: It wasn't that hot. Like you said, it was winter.
19: Oh, he called it winter.
20: He called it winter.
16: Todd Bowles asked about Bucky Irving. Very simply says, we expect he's doing good. He's a little rough. And, quote, we expect to see him in the summer or the fall. No follow-up question.
19: That's a big gap, Lee.
16: But the fall. The fall is the fall. Your thoughts, Ira?
19: To me, the fall is October and November. The fall is not September. It's 94 degrees. So, Lee, I am concerned about Bucky Irving. I'm sorry. I'm concerned. And I don't care what kind of damage control comes emanating out of one Buck place.
20: There's
19: been plenty from a national and local standpoint. Lee, I'm concerned. Why isn't this guy ready? I thought he'd be ready for a mandatory minicamp.
20: Steve and I have been told, as far back as the combine, Bucky will be ready when regular season starts. This is standard window when you have a shoulder surgery, that it's going to be X amount of weeks, and he's on plan to start. That's what we've been told of. I'll just say it again. I think this says it all. The Bucks didn't pay Kenneth Gainwell the 21st most money in the league for spits and giggles, not just for special teams. They're doing it for a reason. And this is it.
16: Well, just to clarify, dates, what Lee and I were told, he'll be ready for training camp. He may even
19: Now that's not a certainty.
16: Well, wait a minute. He may even get a little taste of action at mini camp, but he'll be ready to go for training camp, and he's doing fine, doing great.
20: As we all know, things do change. And Steve and I have been told twice, first at the combine, a second time, six weeks ago? Well, not even that, when Zach Robinson was talking.
16: Yeah, Zach Robinson said, quote, obviously Bucky's not here. And this was a couple of weeks ago. So we wrote about saying, that's a strong... He said, quote, obviously we're missing him right now. Now, that was May 12th. Why is that obvious? Right? So that was the speculation of, well, obvious means he's probably a little ways away. How far away is he? And then Todd Bowles comes out with this. I don't really know what he means by fall. Ira, there's been damage control, meaning the Bucks have tried to say this is not a thing.
19: He could have said he's coming to training camp. He could have said that.
20: Anybody with the Bucks in power could just come out with a statement to clarify what Bowles said. Bowles could even do it. Just say, we expect Bucky to be ready for the regular season. He might be ready for training camp. We have not heard that. Only thing we hear is, he's not here. And now you got the head coach talking about, he's not going to be here till the fall.
19: Do we have a lot of details about the nature of the shoulder injury? Do we have a lot of details
16: about it? No, we know he had surgery.
19: Is it a dislocated shoulder?
16: We don't know anything. We reported the surgery. A lot of people were in denial that it actually happened. And then that denial ended, and we were just told that he's on track, and that's it. And I believe that he is on track. But
19: when was the surgery, Steve? November?
16: I don't have an exact date. Probably it was January. But Todd Bowles saying fall, summer or fall.
20: In the end of May.
16: Now, if he said fall, that might have been different. but he said summer or fall. So when's the summer? You know what I mean? Like, fall is really training camp. Then when's summer? You know, it's very confusing.
19: Look, if I see him on the field August 5th, I'm okay. If I don't see him August 15th, we got a problem. I'm sorry.
20: Well, I don't have a problem because, to me, the Bucs showed their hand when they signed Gainwell. That should have been a big red flag. Like, whoa, what's going on here? And people are acting like that never happened. Well, it did happen.
19: I'm not sure he can rip off those 20, 30-yard runs like Irving can.
20: I agree with you. And hopefully the Bucs' offensive line will be healthy.
19: Yeah.
20: And I think that was a big reason, one of the reasons why Bucky struggled last year.
19: One of them.
20: Yeah. So do I want Bucky out there? Of course I do. But once again, they didn't bring Gainwell in to play poker in the locker room. They brought him in for a purpose. They're paying him $7 million a year.
16: What makes this interesting, Ira, is sort of the reverse side of things is, okay, Gainwell said he had a dozen teams or so, half the league looking for him. The Bucks have acknowledged that a lot of teams were looking at him, and it's understandable. He's very versatile, and he's proven himself. And
19: you would think he'd want to go to a team where he could fight for the number one job. You would think.
16: And Aaron Rodgers loved him last...
20: Ding, ding, ding, ding, ding.
16: Rodgers loved him last year. He caught 70-something balls and all that. So the question is, why did Gainwell want to come here? Well, Gainwell said, I wanted to get back to the South and whatever, but...
19: Oh, I don't know about that.
16: But the reality is, he probably wanted to know he was going to have a good opportunity. And I'm sure the Bucks told him, Bucky's had shoulder surgery. You know,
19: we think he's going to be fine.
16: We think he'll be okay, but we don't know. But either way, we're limiting his touches this year, especially early.
20: Boom.
16: We are not against you playing slot receiver, and... We are happy to have you play special teams. Danny
19: and maybe,
16: Smith is
19: maybe
16: coming.
19: Return kicks. Yeah.
16: Yeah.
20: At
16: so.
20: Worst, and maybe this is me. To me, it's clear as a bell. At worst, they brought Gainwell into CYA. At worst.
19: Yeah. I could see
16: Well,
19: that.
16: They needed a back. I mean, they needed to replace Rashad
19: White.
16: Yeah.
20: Aren't they paying Tucker a nice little piece of change, too?
16: Yeah, $3.5 million, which is not typical for a number three running back. I don't know. Let's go back to the original thing, Ira. Todd Bowles said summer or the fall.
19: I'm not sure he misspoke, Lee. Who said he misspoke? The Bucks say he misspoke? I'm not sure he misspoke.
20: The reaction has been...
19: Has Bowles put out a clarification?
20: Of course not.
16: No.
20: Nor will
16: that
20: he.
16: Would be too easy, Ira. You know, all the Bucks would have to do is quote Todd Bowles, issue a release saying, I'd like to clarify my statement from earlier today.
19: It's been misinterpreted, yeah.
16: When I said fall, I meant this.
20: I'm going to go ahead and say it. They did issue an unofficial clarification. It went through Adam Schefter. Someone got hold of Adam Schefter, like, would you put this out there?
16: Well, why not issue an official one?
20: Look, who knows? They want to make their coach look bad? I don't know.
16: That doesn't make you look bad.
20: Well, he may think otherwise.
16: You know, he could come out and say, people misinterpreted this. This is what I was
20: Don't say fall, then.
16: Yeah. Look, this is the same team that put out a news release when Deshaun Jackson's friend was driving Deshaun Jackson's car and fled the scene. And the Bucks put out a release about that, which had nothing to do with anything.
19: Yeah.
16: So this is like more important than that.
19: Besides what went on at OTAs, Lee, and we want to hear from you about that.
20: Pretty boring.
19: You always have a couple of little tidbits. Steve, you know what's really going to start getting interesting? The stadium stuff. It's getting interesting,
20: I've been wanting to talk about that for a couple weeks.
19: It's getting interesting, Steve.
20: It's more interesting than you think.
19: And I hope it's not an either-or thing between the Bucks and the Rays, because the Rays are going to lose.
20: Yeah.
19: The Rays are going to lose that battle.
20: You know, I can only go by what Colleen Wright, Tampa Bay Times, she wrote... You know, she spoke with people off the record with the Tampa Sports Authority, and it seems as if they have the mentality, Bucks first mentality.
19: That's what it seems like. Word is leaking out that the Glazers are willing to pay one-third of the way towards a renovation, I don't think that's going to go over very well, especially in these tough economic times. I think maybe that's an opening negotiation. Could be a ploy, but that's where they start from, one-third.
20: This has all sorts of angles and arms to it. What kind of money is going to be around when they get rid of property tax? That's number one. Number two, and I've been wanting to talk about this for a while, but it's kind of technical, but this Sports Broadcast Act of 1961, there's bipartisan support. The FCC's involved. Justice Department's involved. They pull that rug out from under the NFL, and Bucks start getting a runaround about a stadium. I'm telling you right now, it's probably bye-bye Bucks, because all of a sudden the Glazers are going to see their revenue significantly drop. I'm not talking about 10%. I'm talking like 40, 50, 60%.
19: Steve, this renovation in terms of the climate and the sun for those poor saps in the east side of the stadium.
20: No, not saps.
19: It's long overdue, right? To give those people some protection.
20: Yes.
19: Even from a health standpoint, it's not healthy.
20: Yes.
16: Oh, I don't know. Ira, look, they built...
19: Wait, they're all at the bar 5 minutes into the game, they're all standing trying to find shade at the bar.
20: I know. I used to be one of those saps. Miami, you know, got the roof in. I don't know if you've been there since they've done it.
19: Is it well done?
20: I think so.
16: Yeah.
20: Isn't Jacksonville having shade? They're redoing the Gator Bowl.
16: Well, they're redoing
20: they're
16: the
20: gonna
16: whole thing.
20: Shade.
16: They're going to have shade.
20: So basically, the other two NFL franchises in the state kind of cornered the Bucs. It's like, hey, this is what we're doing.
19: We don't need a retractable roof. We need sun help.
16: The Rays are trying to build a $2.3 billion stadium, which will be part of a mega-billion-dollar project on top of that, right on Dale Mabry.
19: That'll be on the west side of Dale Mabry.
16: And the Buccaneers, the stadium is going to be 30 years old.
19: Yeah.
16: And they want to make significant improvements, add shade, do some stuff.
19: Try to lure another Super Bowl, Steve.
16: Basically,
19: right?
16: Spend another billion to redo the stadium like Jacksonville's doing, upgrade. So, you know, the public money people are screaming about. The Rays want single billion out of that. And the Bucks are looking for the same amount for the stadium. So it's different with the Bucks because you got the Tampa Sports Authority. They're in the mix there, which isn't necessarily 100% the case with the Rays. And the Glazers have the hook with the league of the Super Bowl. If they guarantee a Super Bowl to the Bucks, then the Bucks can guarantee a Super Bowl to the community.
19: With the renovation.
16: Yeah, with the renovation. That's worth a lot of money. It's a game changer. I don't know what the Rays can guarantee anybody, or if the Major League Baseball is going to guarantee them
20: Final
16: an All-Star
20: Four?
16: Game or something. No,
20: yeah,
16: no, an All-Star game. Yeah.
19: Well, you think one of the prevailing opinions of our readers, our listeners, would be, hey, they got such a sweetheart deal at the stadium in 1996 with the community investment tax. Let the Glazers pony up over here. This one-third ain't going to do it.
20: Correct me if I'm wrong, Steve. As long as that stadium was there, don't the Glazers get a sits tax of some sort?
16: Well, we don't need to go into the whole lease. There was a whole thing back then. Bill Poe, you remember him, was leading the charge because the Glazers were getting, not only got their sweetheart deal, they also got the first $2 million of revenue from non-Buccaneers events. And it was a whole thing. I think the important thing is that, I agree with you, Ira, because their franchise is worth, what, $6
19: billion? $6-7 billion.
16: They got $1 billion to pull together, borrow whatever to fix the stadium if they want to do it. So why should the locals do it? I get having a partnership and there's value there, but the baseball thing is totally a separate animal. So does Hillsborough County have the money or do they want to spend it? Are the people going to agree with it? I don't know.
19: You think the Glazers will go public with some of the things that they're after, or they always work behind the scenes?
20: Well, of course they work behind the scenes because I wrote a story 6 weeks ago.
19: The Rays owners are out there every freaking day.
20: Bingo. The Rays, that's what I wrote. I said, you know, are the Rays ahead of the Bucks now? Because they're, again, they're out in the open. They're doing things. And the Glazers, as is, they want to do, cloak and dagger behind the scenes. I don't know. I don't want to get off on a rant here, but I'm very pro-stadium. Both the Rays and the Bucks. I'm pro-stadium. And if you don't think you need an NFL team, go talk to some teams that lost a franchise in recent years. San Diego, Oakland, St. Louis. Go talk to those civic leaders. Ask how fun it is without an NFL team.
19: You don't
20: team.
19: Think it'll come down to pitting one against the other, Steve?
16: Of course I do.
20: Yeah.
16: Why
20: it's
16: wouldn't
20: ruthless.
16: It? Why wouldn't it?
20: It's they're, ruthless.
16: You're talking billionaire business owners.
19: Rays are going to lose, Steve.
16: Rays are going to lose if they don't have the better offer. I don't think the Bucks are going to get a hard no. They may get a hard, you're going to have to revisit this in 3 years. We're going to say yes to the Rays and you come back in a few years. We'll be back, though, a lot sooner than that, talking all things Bucks. The Joe Bucks Fan Show, 95.7 WDAE.
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0: I take out the trash, do dishes, and I struggle with moderate obstructive sleep apnea, or OSA. 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
19: You're about to say something serious.
16: Yeah, something came up on your podcast a couple of weeks ago, and it's troubled me. It's disturbed me.
19: You usually don't wait 2 weeks.
16: For days.
19: You attack right away.
16: Well, I had to think about this through. We talked about it. I let it go, but it really disturbed me, and I'm combining it with something else you said.
19: It's got something to do with Martin Scorsese or De Niro? What do you got?
16: No.
19: What do you got?
16: You said, Ira, Mike Evans, if he had played 16 out of 17 games last season, it wouldn't have changed the Bucks record. That's what you said. Now, he played 9 games last year. I'll double check. It might be 8. But he played, you know, half the season and missed half the season. And you claim that if he had played 16 games, wouldn't have mattered, wouldn't change their record. And that really disturbed me. But it also made me feel good because you're basically saying no loss by losing Mike Evans.
19: The way he played last year. He wasn't effective. He was not effective. He wasn't effective before he got hurt.
20: Well, there was at least one game he was certainly effective.

0: He couldn't tackle a guy in the flat. That was the big problem down the stretch. Wasn't going to help there. Wasn't going to help with a pass rush that couldn't get there.
1: Levante David, you're talking about
0: I'm talking about Mike Evans. Okay. He wasn't going to help that side of the ball. Wasn't going to do anything. And I'll say it again. With the exception of the Atlanta game, and Lee's right, he was great.
2: Mm-hmm.
0: Which is probably another reason why that loss hit him so hard.
2: Yeah.
0: Because he was great. And Lee and I standing 10 feet away from him when he walked off the field. But Lee caught 30 passes. What do you have, three touchdowns? Three? Four?
1: All season, three touchdowns, yeah.
0: I mean, where's the big difference? He didn't look like himself last year. I'm sorry. He just didn't look like himself. And if he played the first half of the season, how much better would it be? They were 6-2. So, no. I just don't think I don't think it would have mattered.
1: So why does it matter in 2026?
0: The team quit. I think Lee's right. I think they quit.
2: Defensively.
0: I think they quit.
1: So you're saying it doesn't matter in 2026 that he's gone. If you're
0: I didn't say that.
1: Well, then what? How is that?
0: Because last season was an outlier for Mike Evans. He didn't contribute. He didn't play well. Normally he does.
1: He played seven games and he got hurt in the middle of the eighth game when the guy's hanging all over his back. Should have been a penalty. He got knocked out. Season over. Broken collarbone. He came back 8 weeks later. But the guy basically played seven games.
0: He scored two less touchdowns than Tez Johnson. Case closed.
2: Mike Evans is not the reason why they missed the playoffs last year.
0: Thank you.
2: It was the quarterback.
0: That's two against one, Steve. How do you like those odds?
1: It's not a competition. Lee, do you agree that if Mike Evans played eight games, if he played eight more games, do you agree with Ira that they wouldn't have made the playoffs, that he would not have made a difference?
2: Oh, I know. I can't say that, but once again, he wasn't throwing the ball to himself. The problem was Mayfield. The problem wasn't Evans. Now, again, I've said this umpteen times. I'll repeat myself. Before the bye, Mayfield was everything you want in a quarterback. That San Francisco game, he put that team on his back. He was awesome. Seattle, he was awesome. Where did that quarterback go? I don't know. That was the problem with the Bucs. It wasn't Evans, because we saw how he came back against Atlanta. He blew up Atlanta's defense. They still couldn't win. And so it wasn't Mike. You know, Mike didn't throw two picks against the tanking Dolphins, so it wasn't Mike. Mike's not
0: one. And I'll say this, and it, you know, Lee, you probably won't agree with me, but in the grand scheme of things,
2: mm-hmm.
0: I think it's probably good that both are gone.
2: Oh, well, maybe David, but I can't say that about Mike.
1: All right, how about
0: I think it'll hasten the development of the young receivers, the fact that they're going to get more opportunities.
2: As you said maybe 45 seconds ago, are you shooting for a championship or are you shooting for a playoff loss?
0: I got confidence in the receiving core without Mike Evans. I got confidence.
1: All right.
0: I think it's one of the better ones in the league.
1: Last year, we saw Evans come back against the Falcons. You know, played great, didn't matter, didn't win. Got it. If he came back a week earlier, you think they would have beaten the Saints? Would they lost two by 4 points at home, 3 points?
2: One play is all it took.
1: No, you're saying no. You already answered the question.
0: Mike Evans did not have a good season. So you're trying to use him as your fulcrum for winning 10 games? He did not have a good season, period. He did not. Whether he's hurt or not hurt, he didn't have a good season.
1: So do you think, I'll ask you the other side.
0: The numbers are the numbers,
1: Lee. All right, Ira. If Evans played an additional eight games, would they have lost another game? Because he would have drained the team a little bit because you didn't have a good season? Would they have gone 7-10 if Mike Evans played another eight games?
0: Steve, in the grand scheme, what's the point? Instead of 8-9, they go 9-8 and still losing the playoffs, and it's another bad year. It's another bad year. That was not a good team last year by the end of the season.
2: Not. No,
0: it was a terrible team.
1: So, Lee, I'm going to put aside Ira for a second.
2: Uh-oh.
0: And I'm the guy that's going to root for Mike Evans, and you two guys want to root against him.
2: No.
1: Lee,
2: no.
1: Do you consider Mike Evans a loss to this
2: yes.
1: team? Why?
2: Take a Hall of Fame player away from any roster, it's going to hurt.
1: But he wasn't a Hall of Fame player last year.
2: I'm not ready to throw dirt in Evans' face, is what you're right, if that's what you're asking me. My gosh, how many good years did he have? He had one bad year?
0: He was injured? What game did he get hurt in, Steve? What game?
2: Houston. Week three?
1: At Detroit. We all remember
2: okay.
1: it. Deep shot, got tackled, got knocked out.
0: He did play in the beginning.
1: Yes, he played early in the season.
0: And Mayfield was hot in the beginning,
2: mm-hmm.
0: and Evans wasn't putting up numbers.
2: Not like he used to, but I'm not going to say they're better off without Evans.
0: I didn't say they were better off. Maybe in the long run, not this season, but in the long run, I think they're better off. You got to get younger in this game. You got to get younger.
2: Oh, yeah, like the Bill Walsh theory. Better get rid of a guy earlier than late.
0: You know, what was Evans doing before he got hurt? Was he doing anything? Was he doing anything?
2: Don't tell me you'd rather have Tez Johnson on the field over Mike Evans.
0: No, but I might rather have Jalen McMillan. I might.
2: Ooh.
0: I might.
2: And that's

0: not a knock on Jalen McMillan.
1: You got Ted Hurst winning offensive rookie of the year over there.
0: No.
2: All right, Ira, look, the Buccaneers, when Mike Evans got hurt, they were 5-1. And then they lost in Detroit in what was a two-score game. So I'm not
1: sure. They weren't 5-1 because of Mike Evans. They were 5-1, period.
0: Because of Mayfield.
1: And Puka was doing a lot more than Mike Evans at that point.
0: He was doing more than everybody.
2: But the 49ers, if we were sitting right here with Kyle Shanahan, and which he's done already, he'd be sitting there talking about, oh, Evans is going to change our offense. He's going to open up this. He's going to open up that. He's going to do this. He's going to do that.
1: And he's going to miss five games.
0: Before the season, when the Bucs played up at Pittsburgh in a worthless preseason game, and they had that joint practice, you know, Tomlin's like, this is what we're looking for. You can't find another receiver like Mike Evans. We have to learn how to defend a guy like him. That's why I want to play the Bucs in a joint practice.
2: Sage, all I know is the Bucs were 5-1, and Mike Evans got hurt, and the season fell apart.
1: I don't draw the same parallel as you. I understand what you're saying. He wasn't tearing it up when they were 5-1. He wasn't.
2: Yeah, he had missed some games before that, a couple of games.
0: Yeah, the infamous hamstring. This is the way I look at it. Are the Bucs better off with Evans? Yes. Did the Bucs miss the playoffs because Evans was hurt? No.
1: Accept it, Steve. Accept it. You heard it from your two comrades. You heard it.
2: Are the Bucs better off without Jamel Dean, Ira?
0: No.
1: Probably not.
2: Probably not. So you think he's going to play a full season and be ready for the playoffs?
1: No, I don't think he's going to play a full season. But he'll play 13 games. He shocked the hell out of me, Lee. I'll be the first to admit it.
0: He surprised me.
1: I was the guy whispering at the Bulls' ear, get rid of this guy. This guy's no good. And
0: the cornerback whispered.
1: I guess with the idea that he could be a free agent and cash in a little bit, he had himself a very good season. He was by far the Bucs' best cornerback.
0: Oh, yeah.
1: Nobody even close. I'm not counting Parrish because he played nickel for the most part.
0: And he was actually really good for a rookie.
2: What kind of season do you think Mike Evans has, Ira, this year?
1: I think he'll score about 7 touchdowns.
2: How many games is he going to play?
1: About 12.
2: How many yards?
1: 850.
0: Fair.
2: 850?
1: Yeah.
2: So not a Hall of Fame season at all. He's not a Hall of Fame player anymore is what you're telling me.
1: I don't know that, but I don't think he's going to get any better at his age than he was before. He's injury prone now, Lee.
0: Well, he always was. That was a hamstring. Now
1: you don't recover as fast. Now you don't recover as fast.
2: All right, exactly. Well, we're going to recover when we get back here on the Joe Bucs Fan Show.
1: You're trying to get me to say Mike Evans is not a Hall of Famer and he's a terrible player.
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2: Buccaneers fans, the Joe Bucks Fan Show rolls on. I'm Steve Isbitz of JoeBucksFan.com. Lee DeCamper of Joe Bucks Fan is here, and the sage of Tampa Bay Sports. He says I've been browbeating him. That's Ira Kaufman. And
1: you had something stuck in your craw for 2 weeks, Steve. Normally you don't let things fester like that.
2: Well, I'm just looking for clarity, Ira. It's a very bold statement that you made, I think. Very bold to say if the great Mike Evans played 8 more games last year, wouldn't have made a difference. They wouldn't have made the playoffs. So it's bold. It's thought-provoking.
1: If he played defense and made a few tackles, you might have a point over there, Isbitz.
2: All right.
1: That defense was horrible.
2: So let's go the other direction.
1: Horrible, Lee. Horrible.
2: Let's go the other direction. Lee, Ira, you claim, Ira, you don't know what the direction is of this franchise. So they made all these defensive additions, and you kind of like the offense and the offensive line. So what's the confusion?
1: Here's my confusion. I think the odds are just as good that they can go 6-11 as 12-5. Just as good. I don't see this as a 12-win team. I'm sorry. And neither do you, Steve. Neither do you. And if things go off kilter a little bit, they can go 6-11. And God knows, you won't recognize this team next year if that happens. So that's what I mean. Look, I thought they were ascending. They won one more game, you know.
0: For 3 years, right?
1: Yeah. So that's an ascending team.
2: Two years.
1: And I thought it was going to happen for 3 years because I had them.
0: 11 wins?
1: Yeah, so yeah. I thought the growth was going to continue. You might look at the injuries and put everything on that, but I think it's more than that. They needed an attitude adjustment also. And that's not just talent. It's want to. And they lacked want to. Even Lavonnie David, the paragon. The icon, the Hall of Famer. And I'm not saying he's not a Hall of Famer. He's not getting in on year one. I can tell you that.
0: No, I don't
1: think with all honesty and with all conviction. That ain't happening.
0: Somebody, not that you don't want to, just you're
1: for somebody who's been in that room for 20 years, that's not happening. Mm-hmm. Keekly didn't get in year one.
0: That still shocks me.
1: He did not. So, anyway, are you sure about this team, Steve? You sure about where they're going? Are they in the upper echelons? You're not sure.
2: I'm trying to be sure of what you're talking about.
1: I don't know where to peg this team. A lot of people have them like number 18, number 20 out of 32.
0: Ralph
1: Vaciano.
0: 22.
1: I don't see anybody putting him in the top 10.
0: No, I haven't either.
2: Lee, Ira just made a bold statement.
0: Another bold statement.
2: He just said he believes that the Bucks have, their talent ceiling, combined the coaching as well, that they could be a 12-win team. That could be their ceiling. That's a bold statement.
0: I think they have the talent offensively to pull that off. I don't know about defensively.
1: I'm not sure I said that. I said they can just as easily go 6-11 as 12-5.
2: Yeah, which means you think they could go 12-5. That's they could max out. That's their high watermark.
1: I don't see it. I don't see
2: it. I understand, but you got to have enough talent to get there.
1: And I don't see 6-11. I don't see it, but Lee, would you fall off your chair if they went 6-11?
0: No.
1: Would you?
0: No.
2: I would. And I think at that point, the Glazers might have to blow it all up, including Jason Light.
0: After those last nine games last year, you know, you said right now they're going to only win six games based on what I saw the last half of the season. Wouldn't shock me a bit. That was a sorry team last year, last half of the season, for whatever reason.
1: Very disturbing finish, Steve. Disturbing.
2: Very disturbing finish, but they made wholesale changes.
1: They did.
2: So
1: at least they addressed the front seven on defense. That was a broken
0: addressing is one
1: that.
0: Thing. You mentioned a word, and you know the Bucks have been very open about this. That they wanted the better attitude. You know, they wanted more juice. Did you see? You know, I talked about the Ibaka catch at practice the other day. The Bucks' social media team uploaded that video. Did you see it, Ira?
1: Yeah, I did.
0: What stood out for you?
1: It was wide ass open. No. It was a great catch. It was a great catch. What stood out to me?
0: Yeah, there's something that stood out to me, and it wasn't Ibaka.
1: The cameraman did a good job.
2: I did see it. I always look at it as you can have a lot of nerve and a lot of whatever going up for a ball when you know no one's going to hit you. So
0: of course,
2: it's very different. Obviously, a great catch, great concentration,
1: focus
2: to pull off a catch like that. A catch like that takes 100% concentration, and not every guy's given that in a spring underwear football practice.
0: Here's what stood out to me about that. After Ibaka crossed the goal line, he got jumped on by Jalen McMillan. Jalen McMillan was celebrating, running down the field, trailing Ibaka. And what you just said, Ira, we all know that's true, that the Bucks wanted more juice. The first freaking OTA practice. And there's McMillan acting like it's game three.
1: And Lee, to your point, and I always remember Jimmy Giles telling me this. He said in practice, mm-hmm. training camp, every time he caught a ball over the middle, he took it to the goal line, even in practice, just to get, you get your body accustomed to it.
0: Very Shannon-esque.
1: That's
0: what Shannon had.
2: Doug Martin used to do that all the time.
0: Yeah. Doug Martin got that from Shannon.
1: Take
0: it to the house.
1: I think it's a good habit.
0: Ibaka was celebrating.
1: Yeah.
0: You saw that, like he's tripping the wire. But right behind him was McMillan celebrating. He jumps on top of him. First freaking play of the first freaking practice. And he's celebrating like he just won week three.
1: Lee, if I was to name a breakout player for the Bucks, I might name McMillan.
0: That wouldn't be a dumb move.
1: I might name McMillan. He could score 10 touchdowns this year. That wouldn't surprise me.
0: What do you have as a rookie? Seven? Nine?
2: Seven, I think.
0: Seven?
2: Might have been eight.
1: Yeah, in
2: seven,
1: the last
2: eight.
1: Six games.
0: Yeah, five in a row, five games in a row. He had a touchdown, I think.
1: Nobody talks about that guy. Nobody talks about that guy. He's physically tough, too.
2: He hasn't played enough.
0: Mentally tough, physically tough.
1: He's tough.
2: But he proved that he's a badass after coming back from a broken neck.
0: Catches the ball in the goal line, gets drilled. First target.
2: Just a tough guy, and I'm very excited to see
1: him. He's a guy who could benefit from Evans' absence.
0: Absolutely.
1: He could.
2: Well,
0: absolutely.
2: I mean, someone's got to make up those catches and all that stuff. It's just a question of if Zach Robinson is up to this offense. Is he up to making it happen? Is he the next Liam Cohen or not?
1: They got to be better in the red zone, Lee. They got to be better. And now they don't have Evans. And he was a force in the red zone.
0: That's where they're hoping Ted Hurst.
1: So could Hurst help them in that area?
0: You know, the thing about Hurst, I know I'm not going to get all bent out of shape about a third-round pick. But so far, everything they throw to him, he catches. Now, I'm not saying they're extraordinary catches. They're very run-the-mill. But he's catching them. That's the thing that's catching him. He's catching him. He's proven to be dependable. Granted, it's so early. They don't even have pads on yet. It's almost irresponsible to talk about. But so far.
1: They need a go-to target in the red zone.
2: You got to be able to run the ball in the red zone. That's how the NFL works these days. You have to be able to run it to have that dual threat in the red zone where you know you're not. You actually got something if you're on the eight-yard line.
1: They haven't been very good over the years in doing
2: Bucky that. Irving historically has been bad in the red zone. You know, we'll see if that changes, but the offensive line, that comes down to them. I mean, that's supposed to be their bread and butter. Push the damn pile, get 4 yards when you need it down there.
1: I don't really see where they have one of those physical runners. I mean, I'm not looking for Mike Allstott, but...
0: Yeah, the scatterboos of the world are few and far between.
1: I don't see a guy who's going to push the pile.
2: Well, Sean Tucker's a physical back. He's supposed to be that guy. You know, he's a big guy. He's got speed. But, the offensive line's got to win down there, and now we're going to have an offensive line, at least to start the season.
1: Now, Tucker scored touchdowns last year. Well, Sean Tucker finished with 7 rushing touchdowns. That's a good number. I believe he led the Bucs in touchdowns last season. That's a sneaky stat.
2: Quiet.
1: Yeah, quiet. I'm glad they brought him back. Like, yeah. There are times when he's got the look of a really good back. There are times.
0: Yeah.
1: There are times.
2: He's
1: and if the
2: player.
1: Offensive line's healthy, I think he could be effective.
2: Sage, look, we can speculate all day long. I'm just trying to understand the direction of the franchise as you see it, as Lee sees it. I know Lee's, and I get where Lee's coming from.
1: Well, Lee, they went backwards. Of course you don't know what the direction is.
0: Thank
1: you. They went backwards.
0: Thank you.
1: Steve, they went backwards.
2: Okay, you feel confident about the Chiefs' direction? They went backwards?
1: That's not a Super Bowl team anymore. Chiefs, they got old. Chiefs got old.
2: So you don't know where what direction they're going in?
1: They're not going 6-11, but they're not going 14-3.
0: I don't think you can compare the Bucks to the Chiefs because of the quarterback. I mean, one guy's like all-timer, and the other guy, you still don't know.
2: Well, that's what I was going to say. I know Lee's answer revolves around the quarterback, and that makes a lot of sense, but I'm not worried about the quarterback. So I think I like their changes. I like what they did on special teams. And I think they legitimately addressed it versus just talking about it. And why McGahee was here as the special teams coordinator in 2025, I'll never know. I mean, why can't you just see that a guy's not so great and then blow him out right away? Todd Bowles, sometimes he hangs on to these guys. And they made the nice, I like some of the defensive coaching changes. And Grizzard, everybody threw him under the bus, so I'll go along with that. And so talent level should be a little better overall. I like it.
1: They got a lot of new faces, Lee, mm-hmm. that are going to supposedly play prominent roles. When you have that, doesn't it usually take a month for things to start gelling?
0: Usually, yeah. It's fair to expect that. This Zach Robinson. If his offense is that close to Liam Cohen, there should not be a learning curve.
1: That would be a wonderful thing.
2: If the offensive line is healthy and there's some ridiculous learning curve with a veteran strong O-line and Baker Mayfield, then just get rid of all these guys. But the defense, my biggest fear with the defense, Ira, is that somehow Anzalone gets hurt, and the middle of that defense is just an absolute mess because they're putting a lot on him, on Anzalone. And
1: Have you noticed that they're also putting a lot on the first-round draft pick, Steve? Have you noticed that?
2: Yeah, but not as much as Anzalone because Anzalone's going to be out there every down.
0: Yeah, yeah.
2: Bain is not going to be out there every single down.
1: Anzalone's not 26 anymore.
2: I know. They need him to play every single down and be a good player and not show his age. Otherwise, I don't know what's going
1: to
2: happen.
1: I think, Lee, they're counting on him to symbolize the new attitude of the defense. Anzalone.
0: Oh, he is one of them, yes. I kind of share Steve's feelings. This defense, I think, is in a precarious situation. They really have no depth. Oh, here's something I thought that was interesting. Vita Vea, the last 5 years, has been number four or number five most double-teamed defensive lineman. You know what that obviously tells me? The other teams aren't scared a whip about the defensive end.
1: Part of that might be Kansas's injuries. Might be Kansas' injuries.
0: And that's fair. And that's
1: healthy Kansas could help in that regard.
0: He would be a monster difference if he could stay healthy.
2: Honestly, I don't think that'll change because he's just that big and that strong. It does come back ultimately to Vea that we got to double team this guy. I still think that'll keep going even if you have better guys on the edge because he's capable of rushing the quarterback. We'll be back on the Joe Bucks Fan Show. Final segment coming up.
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2: 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Ira Kaufman is here, the mighty sage of Tampa Bay sports. Lee DeCamper is here. I'm here, Steve Isbitz. And Ira, you were on with T-Kraz on The Drive on 95.7. Anybody can go catch that on the iHeartRadio app. I'm not sure what you said, but I'm sure it was noteworthy.
1: Hey, he held me over for a second segment over there. That's like going on the Carson show and getting invited to the couch, Steve. That's what it's like. You know, comedian goes on Carson. Sometimes they don't get to the couch. They do their little 5 minute to get the wave. Now, may I?
2: Yeah.
1: Now I'm going to direct this at Lee DeCamper over here because Lee's got to straighten me out. Now, Lee, on paper, would you love to rip to shreds that paper?
0: That depends what's on it.
1: Three freaking home games in the first 4 weeks. The pitiless rays of the tropical sun beating down, and here come the brownies who stink anyway, and they're coming from Cleveland, and in September. Cleveland's not a cauldron, you know, and they're practicing. And
0: it can get hot in Cleveland in the summertime.
1: But, Lee, facts are facts. And I don't think the Bucks have done a good job of establishing a home field advantage. First of all, Lee, why is that? And how debilitating is it for this franchise? I think most of the time they play better on the road than they do at home. I don't get it. I don't get it.
0: Well, it's nothing new that this team outside of a here
1: Why
0: or
1: can't
0: there.
1: They go 6-2 at home or 6-3 when they got 9 home games. I don't understand.
0: I just know when they made Super Bowl runs, they did do that. But Raheem Morris always talked about, you know, we're going to make them melt in the heat here. I remember he talked about the Cowboys. Oh, we're going to have them melt in the heat. Raheem, it gets hot in Dallas in the summer. So, I don't know why that is. Like I said, outside of an off game here or there, the Bears, the Vikings.
1: It doesn't have anything to do with the fans coming in from out of town.
0: Like, no.
1: I've seen
0: games where, you know, Pittsburgh came in or Baltimore came in early in the season, took over that stadium, and the Bucks got stomped, and it was like 90 degrees. So, I think the quote-unquote heat advantage is way overblown for the Bucks. Way overblown.
1: Shouldn't it be an advantage?
0: You would think so, but why that is, I don't know. I'm sure the Bucks have people employed that comb through National Weather Service figures and go through the body heat of the players. And they may have an idea
1: Steve,
0: why.
1: Having said that, Bowles is good about getting off to a fast start.
2: Well, Bucks,
1: but
2: were,
1: not necessarily because they're at home.
2: Bucks were 4-4 last year at home. Baker Mayfield has been public. He said it publicly a couple of times. He prefers to play on the road. He's a road kind of guy, loves the road trip. He loves all...
1: Shutting up those fans?
2: He doesn't say that, but he feels good on the road. You know, maybe it's his me against the world mentality. But as far as the home field advantage, no, there's no home field advantage for the Bucks. We've seen it pop up here and there, but that could happen anywhere.
1: Why is that acceptable?
2: I don't know.
0: It shouldn't be acceptable, but I don't know how you fix it. Here's how you fix it. You build a kick-ass defense that gets after the quarterback. That's how you fix it. And that's something our current coach is averse to doing.
1: And you have a deep rotation of pass rushers to do it,
0: yep.
1: To keep them fresh.
2: And you need a healthy offensive line to be able to close out games, and you got to be tougher. And look, they've admitted they've been soft. So I don't know how you have
1: That's
2: a soft...
1: That's a hell of an admission for a franchise.
2: It's a staggering admission. But they've admitted it this offseason. They've attacked it. But
0: have
2: you,
0: they?
2: You can't... Oh, sure. Sure.
1: You don't think that's because Jason Light was looking for choir boys? I don't
2: No,
1: think...
2: well, Rondé Barber... came out and said, yeah, they abandoned. That was the word he used. They abandoned their philosophy, and they went tough for guys. They wanted dogs this year. And I'm sure Jason Light read that at JoeBucksFan.com. And hopefully he finally called Rondé and said, look, man, I've said the exact opposite publicly that we didn't abandon I Am That Man.
0: Yeah.
2: And I Am That Man never meant, oh, you can't get angry players and tough guys and edgy guys. But Barber said, oh, no, they abandoned it. What do you think of that?
1: Well, I'm looking at guys like Braswell, Reddick, Shoyinka. They're not physical. I don't think they're physical. Maybe Shoyinka was physical a little bit. You know, Reddick, not overly. Reddick was a finesse player, and it worked well for him when he was 26 years old. Now he can't find a team that wants him.
0: Yeah.
1: Like, Braswell's Braswell. We don't need to go any further. Not physical, Steve. Now, Bain, that's a change.
0: Yeah.
1: That's a change.
0: What Rondé's saying about nice guys... That was Tryon and Braswell to a T.
1: Joe Dennis, Tryon. Not overly physical. Dennis, a finesse player.
0: Oh,
1: Trotter,
0: mean,
1: physical.
0: Here's one for Ira, and I'll give Jenna Lane credit for digging us up, and I double check. Or, as some of these people would say, I can confirm. No. Just give someone the credit for finding it first.
1: That's right.
0: So, Servacier Dennis led the Bucks last year in missed tackle percentage. There may be exceptions, but can you have a good defense with a starting linebacker leading the team in missed tackles?
1: And maybe Lavonte right behind him.
0: Well, Anzalone had more missed tackles a couple of years ago for Detroit than Lavonte David ever had.
1: I don't want to pick on Dennis. You know, he's back on the team, I think. And I'm not giving up on him, but he wasn't very good last year.
0: Oh.
1: You know, certain plays get your attention.
0: Yeah.
1: And I'm sitting in Atlanta for week one. I'm sitting there in Mercedes-Benz. The third freaking snap.
0: Have ice cream?
1: I already had it. The third freaking snap. You were with me, Steve.
2: I know. I was there.
0: And you can confirm the ice cream.
1: Bijan Robinson floats out to the one guy. The one guy you got to pay attention to. Maybe with Drake London as 1B. He floats out to the right in the flat. There's nobody around him.
0: Yeah, how can you do that?
1: They throw him the ball. Right?
2: Yeah, we all saw it, Ira.
1: Servacier Dennis was in the middle of the field. He comes screaming over. The guy goes right around him. Right around. 50-yard touchdown. On a play that should have went 6 yards.
2: And other guys missed him, too. Or
1: and
2: could
1: I
2: catch
1: think that
2: him.
1: Was a very telling play because it didn't get a lot better
0: when
1: the season went
0: on. Nope. My play was the Jalen Hurts play where he was running up the right sideline for up 30 yards right in front of him with Servacier Dennis, clueless that freaking Hurts is right behind him. You know what? You've seen these old 1950s films, college football, where some guy's running by himself down the sideline. Guy runs off the bench and tackles him.
1: Yeah,
0: what I thought was going to happen for Rossi Dennis. Someone would tackle him so they...
1: Steve, how many years can Bowles talk about lousy tackling? How many years can you talk about it? The players are changing. What's going on? What's going on? Aren't you practicing this stuff?
2: A combination of a few things. One, tuning out the teachers, but now they've got different coaches, so that could change. You have to have some new players in there, that so they obviously do, hopefully upgrades. And a burning desire and a terrible fear, combine the two phrases.
1: To be embarrassed.
2: No, to actually tackle somebody in training camp. They're terrified. Oh my gosh, we might get hurt. And that wasn't the way it used to be, and not every NFL team operates that way. So if you don't tackle all summer long because you're terrified to wrap up and bring someone to the ground, eventually that's going to catch up to you, I think.
0: I think Steve's onto something. I'll rhetorically ask you this, Ira, and I've done it before. I never saw Mike Tomlin have a bad tackling team. I've never seen Harbaugh at Baltimore have a bad tackling team. Mentor, when he was with Chargers, never saw a bad tackling with him.
1: Spagnuolo?
0: The guy up in Seattle. So unless someone's telling me those coaches are skirting the rules and every NFL facility has cameras all over the place so they can be monitored by New York, that they're not having illegal type practices, no Oklahoma drills and stuff like that. So, you know, everybody always whines, well, you know, we can't practice hitting. Well, how is it Tomlin had tackling? How is it Harbaugh had tackling? Both Harbaughs.
1: Schwartz, another guy.
0: Well, yeah, exactly. So don't give me this, it can't be taught. Don't give me this, they don't have enough practice time. Don't give me this, they don't let them be physical. That's nonsense. It's
1: unsafe. How many years do you think this has been going on in practice that it's been bugging you?
2: Well, you're going to find that out on Tuesday, Ira, when you're patrolling One Buck Palace. We're out of here on the Joe Bucks Fan Show. We'll be back next week.
1: I'll have a full report next week.
2: All kinds of goodies.
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0: Tampa Bay, and welcome back to the Cohen Company Show here on 95.7 WDAE. Sam Cohen in the studio, joined once again by my main man, Cody Haynes, first time in a couple weeks. Cody, I missed you, my man. Welcome back.
1: What's up, man?
0: It's good having you
1: back.
0: It's good having you. We got some Bucks football later in the show. I know you'll be excited to talk about that. The Rays back in action yesterday. But, Cody, I do have a gripe. You just left me the last 2 weeks. People on the text line were asking for you. They were asking about you.
1: You know what? I hate to put all the blame on Chris Mathis because he got married.
0: No, congrats to Chris Mathis. Round of applause to Chris Mathis.
1: Yeah,
0: but I've missed you, my man.
1: No, thank you. I miss being here. No, I had some stuff with my with another job, another gig that I had to do, and I'm like, I got to get back to the show, man. I can't keep missing these Saturdays. I got to get back to the regular routine and go over there and talk some sports with my boy Sam.
0: You're like the Tampa Bay Rays last night. They would have done anything to get home. Finally back at the Trop. Finally back in the win column. It was one of those ones, Cody, and I know you do a bunch of the Rays games, and so you're as looped in as you possibly can be. Going into Sunday against the Yankees, you had the game Friday night, was a great win, and then it gets rained out on Saturday. And then you go into Sunday with a 5.5 game lead. You lose that on the walk-off home run. The next night, you lose on a walk-off home run in Baltimore. And then before you blink, going into yesterday, what once was a 5.5 game lead in the AL East, you blink, and all of a sudden you're only 1.5 up on the Yankees. We talked pretty much all week about how they just needed to get home, and they've been unbelievable at home. Last night they went 8-5 over the Halos. If you missed it, Yandy Diaz with a bomb in the first. He had another one later on in the game. At one point in the fifth, they were down 2-1, and then the seventh rolled around. The Tarp Soft Boys were going nuts, and then before you blink, they put up a touchdown in the seventh. So, great game. I wanted to come on and say this, too, is there's already some people on the text line saying Tarps Off. If you missed it on social media, you can follow me at Samuel B. Cohen. Jacobson on air. Aaron Jacobson was out there with me last night with the shirts off. The hitman, Ken Hagen, county commissioner, was sent us a picture after I had left to go home and get some rest before the show this morning. I got to tell you, Cody, last night, and I've been fortunate to go to just a ton of Rays games in my life. And anyone here that listens or follows me on social media knows that I'm as big a Rays fan as you'll find. And the energy in that stadium last night, and I was fortunate enough to go to the World Series. I've been to playoff games at Tropicana Field. Sure, the upper deck was closed last night, as it always is. But even walking into the stadium, Cody, the juice last night was just palpable. It was unbelievable, and I hadn't felt that energy around this team in a while, and it even says more knowing how tough of a week you had between the start of the week in New York and then how rough and ugly it was in Baltimore. I mean, it was awesome last night. The juice was just incredible. The energy was great. I did run into Ken Babby before the game, Cody.
1: Yeah.
0: When me and Aaron were getting ready to go get some food, and we talked to him for a second. We did, anyone listening, we did give him one final elevator pitch to try to get him into the outfield with us to take his shirt off. He did not do that. But you had Shane McClanahan and Richie Palacios tweeting before the game that there was going to be a present in left field for anyone out there taking their shirts off, and it ended up being shirts that said, I didn't wear this shirt. I didn't wear a shirt to wear this shirt. So just the fact that the guys are buying in, the ownership group buying in, you had Zalupski tweeting about how Ken Babby needed to go out there. The vibes are high, man.
1: Yeah, we had I was filling in for Tom's show yesterday, The Drive, with T-Crass, and he had Ryan Pepio over at Noble Tavern talking with him, and then he also had Eric Neander on, and they were both cracking up, and Ryan's like, yeah, man, tarps off. I don't know if I'll go out there. And then Ryan was trying to get Eric Neander to commit to going out there into the Tarps Off crew, and it was just a huge thing. Kudos to the Rays for buying into this rather than just like letting it ride the way that it was. And I think that is exactly what the Rays needed. They needed that energy to come back home and then get back on track after that slump that they had. So kudos to the Rays. And yeah, it was a really cool thing.
0: Yeah, slump buster McGee. And on the text line, someone asked if I was near Brett Phillips. I was not. But even the, and I don't know if it's the new ownership group or if this is something that Brett had been working on for a while. He's got to go down as one of the best team hirings in Tampa Bay. The guy just brings the juice. He brings the energy. Saw him before the game as well. He goes out there. He's got the suit and tie, or maybe no tie, but he had the suit on last night. He's taken off the dress shirt. He's with the people. Mind you, he absolutely could probably still play baseball. He is still absolutely jacked.
1: Oh, yeah, man.
0: Pause. But, I mean, he looked great. He was out there having fun. Shirts off, tarps off, just having a great time. And then seemingly what we were getting from the Rays earlier this season, you had a game and you had Yandy hit the homer in the first, and all of a sudden they don't do much for the next couple innings. Nick Martinez was great again. He goes to 5-1 on the season. ERA still sub 1.7. So he's been incredible, which, again, I don't know how many times I have to put my hand up and say I was wrong. Watching that guy in spring training, I mean, I think I could have hit a bomb off of him. But it just kind of lulled. And then all of a sudden, in the seventh inning, the Rays find some life. And it starts with Yandy leading it off with the homer, the two-run bomb. Cedric Mullins scores on that. The next batter, Jonathan Aranda, he goes yard. Now, all of a sudden, you're up a pair. And then the base runners just kept moving. Oliver Dunn gets the bunt ground ball and a run crosses. And then all of a sudden you got Richie Palacios clearing the bases with a triple. So the guys just keep it going. And then you had Nick Fortes dropping down a sack bunt. Like, one of the biggest things on the slump to me was a terrible defense, and Junior with another error last night. So he's still, it's mind-boggling the defensive struggles from him. But on the offensive side of the plate, they weren't doing the things we had seen them do. They weren't dropping bunts. They weren't moving guys and keeping the rotation or keeping the order moving. It just was slow, stagnant baseball. And when you're not hitting home runs, guess what? You're probably going to lose a lot of games. You have to be able to do at least one or the other. Now, last night we saw both with three home runs in the game, two from Yandy, one from Aranda. But over that stretch in Baltimore, I mean, they just looked terrible. And it was both sides of the baseball. You had the lead, what, three different leads in extra innings in the opening game of that series, if I'm not mistaken, Cody. And you just looked at it and you're like, is this the team that we thought we might be seeing this season? And I know before the season when they lost the first couple games, I said on the Pat and Aaron show, I wasn't sure that they would make it over 500 this year at any given point. And you look now, they're 35-19, 16 games above 500, 1.5 game lead in the division over the Yankees after they blew out Sacramento last night. But man, and I was talking to my dad about this when we were leaving the game, it's a little too early in the season to call a game a must win. But to me, that was as close to a must-win game as you could, because the Angels are terrible. And then you got the Tigers coming up next, who are also terrible. I mean, the Angels went into the game last night with a 22-35 record. So you already got swept by a mediocre to bad team in Baltimore. And I know they've been better of late, but they're still six games under 500. So they're not a good team by any means. You get swept by them after the walk-off home run Sunday in New York. I don't know how you felt about it, Cody, going in last night, but it felt like a must-win game in a way.
1: Yeah, it did. And then, like you said, you're playing a bad team, so you kind of expect it. But also, you said it was the perfect game to get back on track. I think that the Rays set it up that way as well, with, like I said, with the whole tarps off thing and then everybody coming back home, this huge energy thing. It would have been bad if you did all this, playing a bad team, and then you lose the game. So, you know, they definitely, the Rays and the new ownership and everybody over there are doing a very good job with the home games and trying to get everybody into the game. So, Yeah, I mean, they got back on track. Hopefully they keep it going with this series and then the next series with the Tigers, like you were saying.
0: Yeah, we will see. And the thing to me, I'm not going to say that it was me and Aaron Jacobson who turned the tide. But the first couple innings, we were up in the little club area. They hooked us up. They, being iHeart, hooked us up with some wristbands. So we were having some food and drinks, and we were waiting, you know, we'll let the tarps off territory kind of grow a little bit. We'll talk about kind of hanging out and just doing things. And we're like, we'll let it grow, let the guys get going, and then we'll go join them. I want to say we went out there in either the fourth or the fifth inning, maybe even the third. And then that's kind of when the momentum shifted. And yeah, the Angels scored the run in the fifth on the Zach Neto line drive with Jose Siri, former Ray, crossing the plate. But then all of a sudden, Sam and Aaron were out there. The vibes were high. There was, and I'm a not hairy fella, if you know what I'm saying, Cody. There were a lot of hair out there yesterday. A lot of hair.
1: I'm sorry.
0: And to somebody on the text line asking about, was there an odor? Honestly, round of applause to the gentleman in Tampa Bay for wearing some extra cologne and deodorant. Good, I didn't notice it. I thought it was fine.
1: I mean, air flows pretty well in that stadium.
0: It does. Now, I will say, if we were still at Steinbrenner Field, that would have been nothing short of a disaster.
1: No, I don't think this would have been a thing if they were still at Steinbrenner.
0: Yeah, it just simply couldn't have happened. And if it could, I'm telling you right now, I would not have been there. But Rays slump busted last night. They'll be back in action today. But somebody who's looking to bust the slump, the Tampa Bay Buccaneers. They made some moves in the offseason, but guess what? So did the Saints. So did the Falcons. So did the Panthers. We had an interesting article I saw on ESPN we were talking about before the show, Cody. Bill Barnwell was talking about the best and worst offseason moves for every team in the NFC South. We'll get to all that next here on the Cohen Company Show. If you want to call in and give your thoughts, you can reach us at 888-388-0957. If you have thoughts on the Bucs offseason or any of the other moves in the NFC South this offseason, you can text your thoughts to 82945. 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But this is Sam Cohen and Cody Haynes on a beautiful Saturday morning here in the Bay. We'll be right back.
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0: Bucks loaded up on their ship last year and sailed away from playoff land. Fun fact, Styx, first ever concert I went to, Cody. Very young, but...
1: it's a pretty good first concert.
0: Pretty good. Can't beat it. Sam Cohen, Cody Haynes here on 95.7 WDAE. 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We're talking Bucks football. We're talking off season. Well, we got plenty of Bucks on the show. We'll be joined by Tampa Tones at 11 o'clock and then Alex from the Raise the Roof podcast on Twitter at 11:30. So we got Rays, we got Bucks today. Sadly, no Lightning, although we did have a heck of a hockey game last night. We'll get to that later as well as the Hurricanes advance. It'll be Knights, Canes for Lord Stanley starting Tuesday night, I believe. Then we got a game 7 tonight as well, Cody. We got all sorts of stuff, but when it comes to the offseason in the NFL, you look in particular at the NFC South, and you look at a division last year that had three teams tied at 8-9 for first place. We know because of the tiebreakers, the Panthers make the playoffs. But when you look at the division as a whole, bad is probably the word you use. Soft, maybe? Not good? I mean, you got three teams tied atop the division at sub-500. Clearly not good. But Bill Barnwell from ESPN wrote an article talking about every single move from the NFC South, both the best moves that they made, and then the worst moves that they've made. And we'll get into the Bucks in a little bit, but when you look around the competition and the teams you're going to see twice a year, he says that according to Bill Barnwell, in the NFC South, the Atlanta Falcons, their best move was signing

0: yards seemingly every time he comes here and pretty much does nothing the rest of the season. But if that is your best move, according to ESPN, I like the Bucs' chances in both of the games against the Falcons this year. And then if you look at their worst move, they're saying it's signing Jahan Dotson to a two-year, $15 million deal. And you can look at the number, and I'm ballparking on the cap space, but you had around $30 million. You let go of Darnell Mooney after you paid him a bunch to come over from Chicago. And then you also had Olamide Zaccheaus. Neither of these moves, Cody, to me, like, the Falcons don't scare me at all. And I think if you're reading this article as a Bucs fan, you got to think to yourself, we should be in a pretty good spot against them this season.
1: Yeah, if your best move was signing Tua to a $1.2 million deal, I think that I feel okay about the Bucs' chances against the Falcons. And I mean, I know you mentioned Kyle Pitts. The only other person that I'm really worried about is Bijan Robinson, and that is, I mean, honestly, that's the only person that I'm worried about on the Falcons. But, I mean, you go get Penix a few years ago as a first-round pick, and everybody was shocked, and then you go grab Tua, and it looks like Tua is kind of, I mean, it's OTAs, but from what I've seen around Falcons camp so far, that he's doing pretty well, and if Penix comes back healthy, I wouldn't be surprised if Tua's still the starting quarterback. So I don't know, man. But the only other person that I think that they picked up that's really notable is Zachariah Branch from Georgia. I think that he could be a good player. He could kind of take over what Darnell Mooney was. But yeah, I'm not worried about that team at all, to be honest with you.
0: No, and Branch is a good, I mean, he's a guy that fell down draft boards, if you believe in those, if you read a bunch of them. Before the season, he was slotted as a late first, maybe even middle of the first round guy. He ends up sliding. But yeah, I mean, the Falcons, just uninspiring is probably the word. Like, you look and you think, okay, it doesn't really do much for me. But then you look at the Saints, and you look at who, in my opinion, the last 5 weeks of the season, maybe even six, were probably the best team in the division. You have a guy like Tyler Shuck, who I think is still, you can't say you know for certain what you're getting out of Shuck, but he had a promising second half of the season when he was named the starter. And, you know, they bring in a guy like Zach Wilson this offseason to maybe that's a mentor thing. But the one thing that they did is you go out and you draft Jordan Tyson, who to me was the best receiver in the draft. And now all of a sudden you have a true one wide receiver in Chris Olave. You throw in a guy like Jordan Tyson. Oh, and you still have Juwan Johnson, who, if I'm not mistaken, was third in receiving yards by tight ends last year. So all of a sudden, the Saints, I'm not going to say they scare me, but when you give a guy like Shuck, who's an older as a rookie, he's poised in the pocket, he sits in there, you start to develop, you stock the cupboard for Tyler Shuck, and all of a sudden, the Saints offense, especially in a second year under Kellen Moore, they might be able to do some things moving the football.
1: Yeah, I mean, last year, who they had Kamara and then Chris Olave. I'm pretty sure Chris Olave missed some time, too. I can't remember.
0: He always misses time.
1: But, and then, I mean, this offseason, they did exactly what they needed to do for Tyler Shuck, and they got, like you said, Jordan Tyson, who I don't think anybody really thought that he's going to drop to the Saints pick. I thought he was going to get picked by the Giants earlier than that. I think everybody really did. And then they go out and get Oscar Delp from Georgia, a tight end, and then they signed Noah Fant to a 2-year deal or something like that. I was a real big fan of Bryce Lance out of, I don't even know what school he went to, but it was a smaller school. They definitely,
0: North Dakota State, I think.
1: Yeah, one of those. And then they went and got Travis, I don't know, he said
0: Etienne.
1: Well, whatever. But yeah, I mean, they did do what they needed to do to kind of build this offense around Tyler Shuck, and I wouldn't be surprised if they have a much better season than they did last year.
0: No, it's a good move, and I'm glad you brought up the Etienne move. A very solid running back. I know he had his ups and downs in Jacksonville. He ends up getting paid in New Orleans 4 years by 48. The Jags don't have that kind of money. They were already in.

0: some cap trouble to begin with, but it's a good move, and it's an upgrade from an aging and hurt Alvin Kamara. We got just another minute here, Code. We'll get to the Panthers. The best moves, according to ESPN, are rebuilding their offensive line. We know that Bryce Young is a smaller guy. You're going to have to be able to protect him. You go out in the draft, you make some moves, and then you make a couple big signings in Stone Forsythe as well as Rashid Walker. So they move long-term with the Stone Forsythe, whether it moves and works, moves the needle now and works in year one, or you have him on a multi-year deal so maybe he can continue to develop. And then you have Rashid Walker, who was on a long-term deal, and then Green Bay decides not to resign him, and so then you get him for cheap. Again, the Panthers, and maybe I'm just delusional, they don't scare me, but at the same time, they won the division last year, and they didn't scare me last year either. So, again, maybe this is all just the Bucs unable to do what they can. And then the Panthers also used their first-round pick on Monroe Freeling, the 6'7 tackle out of Georgia. So, Reuben Bain and Yaya Diaby and Kalijah Kancey are going to have some work cut out for them this season, Cody.
1: Yeah, no, definitely. And I mean, what happens when Icky comes back for the Panthers as well? They have three tackles that could rotate as a starting tackle. So they definitely did exactly what they needed to do at the tackle position. And they have, you know, a lot of defensive players that they brought in. They brought in, Jalen Phillips, I think they brought in. Yeah, and also
0: defense, ton of moves. Although we steal Al-Qaeda Muhammad, so.
1: And then Devin Lloyd. I mean, they went and they signed Devin Lloyd from the Jaguars, which was a guy that I really wanted the Bucs to go out and get. So, yeah, they definitely did. They did well building the team for sure. So it's going to be an interesting division.
0: We will be right back here on the Cohen Company Show on 95.7 WDAE. The Rays talked about it a little bit. Winners last night back home at the Trop, but we'll get into some stats and facts. And maybe a little bit of tarps off. Cody tried to get me before the show to do the show without a shirt on. I don't know that that's great for the social media feeds, but we will be right back here on 95.7 WDAE. 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
0: Welcome back to the Cohen Company Show here on 95.7 WDAE. Sam Cohen, the man in the booth, Cody Haynes. If I sound like I'm out of breath, that's because me and Cody just had a miniature Michael Jackson dance-off during the break. So
1: I didn't know you could do a moonwalk. That was pretty impressive.
0: On carpet, nonetheless.
1: Yeah, that is right.
0: So welcome back. Happy Saturday, everybody. Hope you're having a great day. We appreciate everyone who's tuned in here to 95.7. Having a great day. Especially, well, every day is a great day, but an even better day when you wake up and the Rays didn't lose the night before. Rays win over the Halos last night, 8-5. They put up a touchdown in the seventh inning. Big day yesterday. You had college baseball on as well too, Cody. The Kansas Jayhawks with the win, so a special shout out to them. But with the Rays, and I see a couple of you guys on the phone lines here. We'll get to you in just a second, Josh and my man Rays fan Gio. But last night, Yandy Diaz goes yard twice. And I was sitting there after the game. I was driving home. I was on Twitter. Some people, I was watching the clips of Yandy's homers. And we know for as big as his biceps are, he doesn't hit as many home runs as maybe some of us would like him to. But I want people to realize, and I was doing my research last night and then a little bit this morning before the show, and I would love to hear your thoughts. 888-388-0957. You can reach us. We'd love to talk to you all. 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Cody, I think people are going to have to officially change their stance on Yandy Diaz. And what I mean by that is a lot of people say he's just an unbelievably consistent hitter, which we all know that he is. If you look at his numbers over the last 5 years combined, he's played in roughly 600 games. He's hitting above 300, 80 home runs, 319 RBIs. I'm kind of sick of hearing that he's just an unbelievably consistent hitter. He's one of the best hitters in all of baseball. I mean, he legitimately, if you look at his numbers, and I just said he's hitting 302 over his last 5 seasons, 80 home runs, so maybe that's why people won't look at him as one of the best hitters in baseball, because he's not putting up 40, 50 bombs a season like a guy like Aaron Judge. But he's just as consistent as it gets. Oh, and not to mention the fact he's got an on-base percentage of almost 380. So he doesn't just put the ball in play. He can draw a walk when he needs to. It almost, in a way, it feels like when people in the NFL call somebody a system quarterback or a game manager. Like, it's a little disrespectful. At what point can we look at Yandy Diaz and the numbers that he just is putting up game in and game out, season in and season out, and say that he legitimately is one of the best hitters in all of baseball?
1: It's not just you. I think the same thing. Like like Sam said, I produce some of the Rays games for WDAE over here, so I see it a lot and I hear it a lot. every time it seems like when the Rays are in a slump, Yandy's there just to help us out. And I think that people need to give him more respect. And like you said, kind of look at him as one of the best hitters in baseball because, I mean, the numbers are there. We've seen it. We know how much energy he brings. He's one of the best players on this Rays team, if not the best player, in my opinion, right now.
0: Yeah, I think you absolutely can make that argument, especially people will look to Junior and the youngness of him and the explosiveness. But guess what I see? I see the error last night. I saw him missing the little broken bat ball by Jose Siri where he tried to jump and field it and he gets bailed out. He's Junior to me, and we had this discussion on the Pat and Aaron show a couple weeks ago. Junior to me, not a superstar yet because the fielding has been so bad this year. If you want to be a superstar, you have to be elite on both sides of the field. And Junior's been a very good hitter this year. He's just south of 270, but he hasn't been an elite hitter by any means. And I think Junior still has the potential superstar written all over him. But we'll see what happens. But yeah, I wanted to, before we got to the phone lines, I wanted to get my piece in about Yandy because I think that it's disrespectful. And part of it, people will say, oh, he plays for the Rays. It's a small market team. Nick Kurtz was getting a heck of a lot of love in Sacramento last year for the Athletics. Like, I don't know. Maybe I think Yandy needs his flowers. Gio, my main man, what's going on? How you doing this morning?
8: Awesome. Okay, Yandy Diaz retires today. He's in the Rays Ring of Honor.
0: Easily. I mean, easily.
8: Easily. I mean, he's one of the he's in the top five hitters easily in the league. And I love the guy, and I'm glad he's on our team. But the reason why I'm calling is I'm 57 years old. I've been through 50 seasons of pennant races. I understand the game of baseball. And Cody can attest to this. These lunatics who call the post-game show after the Rays two or three, four, you know, losses in a row, get a life, bros. You guys crack me up. It's like the world's going to end. So this four-game losing streak, people are losing their minds. I mean, the 2008 Rays, right before the All-Star break, lost seven straight games they lost.
0: Dodgers last year when they won the World Series lost seven in a row at one point.
8: It's part of the game. I mean, if you think that they're going to be on 115, 120 win season, it's not possible in the game of baseball. So, you know, we went through a stretch, no big deal. You come home, you hit two or three home runs. And another reason I called, Nick Martinez better make the All-Star game.
0: Oh,
8: I mean, our closer better make the
0: Brian Baker better make the All-Star 100%. I completely agree with you, Gio. Nick Martinez has been absolute nails. We were joking about it at the beginning of the show. After spring training, I was thinking, watching him pitch, that I could probably go out there and homer off him, Gio, because it seemingly that's what everybody was doing. But yeah, I mean, yeah. A lot of that's the tinkering and playing around. Nick Martinez, if he's not an All-Star this season, it will be a crime.
8: Yeah, I do want to ask Cody a question. Has Chris Adams-Wall ever thought about putting on people like a week probation? Because the insanity of the post-game was ridiculous over the four-game loss.
1: Yeah, I don't know about that, but I will tell you, there are some callers that I know that call in that I'm just like, this guy again. But then, I mean, you got to give them their chance to give their opinions. I mean, they're Rays fans just like the rest of us. But yeah, I mean, there are some guys that come on here and they overreact. And, you know, it's all part of the game. I see it with the Bucks. I see it with the Lightning. I mean, we see it with every team. But it does seem like when there's a few losses, like you said, happens a lot in Rays, I mean, in the MLB, there are going to be slumps. It just seems like it's a little bit of an overreaction. But yeah, no, there are definitely some guys that call in and I'm like, oh, no.
8: Yep, all right, go Rays. Thanks for
0: appreciate you, Gio. Bye-bye. Thank you. Happy Saturday, my man. We appreciate you listening. So I was pulling up some numbers, Cody, while we were chatting there with Gio. Here's to his point about Yandy being in the Rays Hall of Fame, Ring of Honor, whatever they call it. I push it one step further and say, build him a statue, but make it almost cartoonish and make him look like Popeye, although he already does. If you look at offensive war leaders, war, what is it good for? Absolutely nothing. Yandy Diaz, fourth all time in offensive war at 22.5. You look at career batting average with the Tampa Bay Rays. Yandy Diaz, second at 292 behind Carl Crawford. You look at hits. Yandy Diaz is fourth with 943 behind Carl Crawford, Evan Longoria, and Ben Zobrist. To me, it is an absolute no doubt that the guy gets a statue. It is also awesome. I know later this season, the Rays will honor Evan Longoria. On Baseball Reference, almost every category, the guy leads it. I mean, one of my favorite Rays of all time. Not quite as high as Rocco Baldelli. We're going to kick it over to Josh in Tampa. Josh, you're on the Cohen Company Show. How are you doing on this beautiful Saturday, my man?
14: Hey, guys. Thanks for taking my call. Enjoy the show.
0: We appreciate you calling in.
14: Yes, sir. Yes, sir. Thank you. Yes, I'm a big-time Rays fan. I've been following them since the beginning. I've been following, and they've been playing great this year, and I thought the crowd last night was awesome, and if we have a crowd like that every night, it would be unbelievable, you know. And the fans should come out every night with the way the fans are playing. But not to change the subject, but to talk about the stadium situation, you know, I feel like the city and the county, definitely the city, need to bear some responsibility and criticism for costing Hillsborough College $100 million. Because Hillsborough College is only getting $50 million awarded by the state legislature yesterday. And, you know, if the city and the county keep dragging their feet the way they are, we're going to lose this team. And, you know, they keep dragging their feet. They need to move this along and get this done. This city and this region have gone through this for over 20 years. It's time for the city of Tampa to stop dragging their feet. I know they're a bunch of Democrats, but they need to stop dragging their feet. Get this vote going and get it done as soon as possible, because I'm worrying that this team is going to go, because they've already cost this team and the Hillsborough College $100 million because they're only getting 50 when they were supposed to get 150. So this should be the top story at the beginning of this week, because
0: Josh, it's a great point, my man, and I'm sorry to cut you off. We're up against it. We got to hit the break, and we appreciate you calling in here on 95.7. It's a good point, and we saw the votes last week, and hopefully they'll continue to vote and get through it. But, yeah, we appreciate your call again. Sorry to cut you off. We are up against the break, especially with some interviews coming up shortly. But we'll get back into the Bucks. Derek, I see you on the line. Want to talk about two rookies with big potential impact. We'll have all that coming up next. And can the Bucks win a Super Bowl? I don't know. Dan Orlovsky might think so. Sam Cohen and Cody Haynes on 95.7 WDAE.
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0: Little Steely Dan on a Saturday morning. Can't beat that. Welcome back to 95.7 WDAE. Sam Cohen here. My main man Cody Haynes along for the ride as well. First voice you'll hear if you call us at 888-388-0957. 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We'll have Tampa Tones on the show breaking down Bucks OTAs, rookie minicamp, all sorts of Bucks news coming out and about what we saw from Ted Hurst. I know we people were pretty excited about what they saw out of Ted Hurst, but before that, we had a talking head on ESPN, goes by the name Dan Orlovsky. He had some comments about the Bucks earlier this week, both on ESPN, and then he reiterated his sentiment on the Pat McAfee show later in the week as well. This is what Dan Orlovsky has to say, and some people don't like it, but I'll be honest. I'm a big Dan Orlovsky fan. I find him to be highly intelligent, and I think he does his research. And so when he said this earlier in the week, it kind of reaffirmed the stuff that I've been saying to myself, is that on paper, this Bucks team looks like they might have a chance.
2: If Larry Foote's right, on paper, I think the Bucks are NFC championship contenders. I really, really, really do.
3: Wow.
2: I think offensively, very good offensive line, very good skill players. Baker's the best quarterback in the division. They've invested into this defensive line. And I know they weren't great last year, and I know Vita Vea is a little bit older, but they have put money and picks into this defensive line. And if Reuben Bain is who a lot of people going into the draft thought he was, and obviously Tampa thought he was, then this defensive line should be reminiscent of the ones that we've become accustomed to in Tampa. Yaya Diaby in another year leading their team in sacks. Vita Vea hopefully healthy. Morrison staying healthy at the corner. I just really think this is a very talented top-to-bottom complete roster.
0: Hey, Cody, it's the same stuff that I've been saying, and we knew last year the offense at times and the struggles. You can't really blame injuries because they happen to everybody, but I'm going to blame it on the injury. I mean, you was it 9 different offensive lines they trotted out in the second half of the season last year? So, or I guess from week 6 on, whatever it was. So when you don't have a healthy offensive line, you lose Cody Mock. Tristan Wirfs goes down for a couple games. Like, the pieces are back, and if the offensive line can stay healthy, not only will they be able to score more inherently, but then they'll be on the field longer. You give your defense a break. It felt like every Bucks game last year, I was only watching the defense. It felt like they were always on the field.
1: Yeah.
0: And when you run a defense as complex and as difficult as Bowles does, it's mentally draining. It's physically draining. So if the offense can be better, inherently the defense will be better. And then not to mention, you draft a guy like Reuben Bain. You draft Josiah Trotter. You draft Keyonte Scott. 3 huge holes, and those are 3, by a lot of talking heads' opinions, those are 3 premium picks that most people were surprised fell to the Bucks. Whether it was Bain at 15 or Trotter early in the second round or Keyonte Scott in the third, those are great players, and you can't rely on a rookie. I understand that, but if Bain can be the difference maker in getting after the quarterback and freeing up Kalijah Kansi or Yaya Diaby, whoever it is, you bring in Al-Qadeen Muhammad over from Carolina, you bring in Alex Anzalone from Detroit, all of a sudden, this is kind of a new-look defense.
1: Yeah, I mean, you know, we were all talking about it before the season ended. Everybody and their brother was calling and saying Todd Bowles needed to be fired, this, that, and the other. And we've heard it all. But I'll tell you what. This team did exactly what this team needed to do, I think, to get back to playing like they were a few years ago. And I think they just got away from it. They really needed to get bigger up front. I know that's exactly what Todd Bowles and Jason Light were talking about, and they wanted to do. And they did it with, I mean, all the way down to like Capehart, who was the defensive tackle that they took from Clemson, who was a later pick. They did exactly what they needed to do. They went and got some linebackers. They needed linebackers. They went and got an edge player. Well, a few edge players, like you said, Muhammad, and then they went and got Bain, which they didn't think was going to be there. And, you know, I think the only thing that I really wanted to see them go out and get was another cornerback. But, I mean, they did exactly what they needed to do this offseason to get back to where they used to play football. And I'm excited about it. I mean, I'm excited about it now, but we'll see how it goes when we get into the preseason and stuff like that. But I think that there are a lot of factors last year that kind of took away from this Bucks team and what they're capable of. And I feel like they did exactly what they needed to do to get back to that. And hopefully that's what happens this season.
0: I totally agree. A lot of people, whether you were high or not on Jamel Dean, he's no longer here. He's a Pittsburgh Steeler, so it's a hole to fill. The numbers tell you he was incredible. We'll kick it over to the phone line. Derek, you've been waiting around. We appreciate you calling here into the Cohen Company show on 95.7. What's on your mind, Derek?
4: Hello. I have a question.
0: What's that?
3: You guys think, which two rookies do you guys think will make the most impact?
0: That's a great question, Derek, and I appreciate you calling into the show and waiting around. Man, he called way earlier when before we were even on the air and the Joe Bucks fan show was rolling. It's a great question, Derek. To me, it's Reuben Bain and it's Ted Hurst. And I know those are probably the obvious, easy answers. But if Reuben Bain can do what we just talked about, and that is freeing up a guy like Yaya Diaby, or whether he's running opposite of Al-Qaeddin Muhammad, he's an extra weapon and an extra rotation piece to get after the quarterback. Instead of relying on Yaya to play every single snap and try to get after the quarterback, now all of a sudden you have a rotation of guys who can get after the quarterback. And then the other one, to me, it's Ted Hurst. And you lose a guy like Mike Evans. I know people are probably still sore about it. But to me, and I said this earlier in the week on the Pat and Aaron show, I'm never going to say that you can just replace Mike Evans. You can't. The guy is a first ballot Hall of Famer. I wouldn't quite go ahead and say you put him up there with the best receivers of all time in NFL history, but he's pretty high up on the receiving list all time. You still have Emeka Ogbuke. You still have Chris Godwin. You still have McMillan. You bring in a guy with the size and speed mix that Ted Hurst has, and maybe he can be somewhat of a replacement for Mike Evans. Maybe he can be the big X, where sometimes you just got to say, you know what, I'm going to huck it if I'm Baker Mayfield, and my guy's got to go make a play, and that's just what's going to have to happen. So it's a great question, Derek. We appreciate you calling. Dave and Mike, if you stick with us, we got an interview on the other side, but we'll be talking more Bucks football in just a little bit, and in 2 minutes we'll have Tampa Tones, who is a Bucks reporter, Seminoles reporter, and he'll be bringing some good stuff, both from minicamp and OTAs. We'll have all that coming up on the other side to kick off the 11 o'clock hour here on the Cohen Company Show on 95.7 WDAE.
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0: Welcome back to the Cohen Company Show here on 95.7 WDAE. Sam Cohen here, joined by Cody Haynes. We have a guest, my man Anthony Tampa Tones from the Buccaneers podcast. Quickly on the text line, though, somebody from the 813, was that really Derek or was that Louie from Montreal trying to crash your show? No, I think little Louie's like three, so I don't think he's quite calling in yet. I did try to set up a FaceTime call with him after the series via Aaron Jacobson and his buddy, whose son it is. We didn't get it. I would have raised my hand, said I was wrong. I would have given Louie his flowers, but we're talking Bucs football on this beautiful Saturday here in the Bay, joined now by Tampa Tone. Anthony, what's going on, my man? How are you doing?
1: Sam, Cody, happy Saturday, fellas, and a happy 27th birthday to Yaya Diaby, former captain of the future captain of the Buccaneers.
0: Happy birthday to Yaya. We appreciate you taking the time on this Saturday morning to join us, Tony. And we were talking about it a little bit last segment, and one of the callers, a young kid, I believe, was asking about who did we think would be the two most dynamic rookies when it comes to the Bucs this season. If you're asked that question, Tona, who do you think, just from the things you've seen from OTAs and rookie minicamp, who would be your two picks?
1: Well, Reuben Bain's the obvious choice, but I'll go elsewhere here just to kind of open the box a little bit. I think a guy like Ted Hurst will really come on strong about week eight when he really develops and acclimates with this offense. You need that big-bodied, tall wide receiver. He's 6'4", 206 pounds. Bucs list him at a little less, I believe, on their website, right around 193 mark, but he's a physical specimen. He turned a lot of heads, not only here at these past couple rookie camps and OTA sessions, but also where he went to college. Now, he didn't get the limelight because a lot of the time, his conference, Georgia State, they play on Tuesdays, Wednesdays, sometimes Thursdays, so it goes head-to-head with the NFL. But a guy like Ted Hurst, who, by the way, was a Jason White double bubble, they got Ben Chukwuma Chooks from the same place last season. We know Light loves to do that. He's going to bring a lot to the table. And a guy, to me, that flies under the radar a little bit here that a lot of people aren't talking about nearly as much as the Clemson defensive lineman, Mr. Capehart. He says he loves being physical. He loves getting after guys. He looks nasty. He looks apart. And you know that was a big turnaround for this Buccaneers team to make this season was a nasty attitude. What DeMonte Capehart brings to the table is nastiness. He was at Clemson under Coach Sweeney for six seasons. So he's well-groomed. He's well-ready to roll. And he's going to plug into that defense rather nicely. I know there's a lot of big bodies there. But let's be honest, Kancey, Vita Vea, those guys go down often, not wishing that. They need to be healthy for this defense to succeed, but it's just the inevitable. So a guy like Capehart could plug and play and be really effective. And you saw J.C. Allen ask him in his Bucs rookie interview back at rookie camps, hey, what do you like most about this defense? He says, I could be versatile. I could put my hand in the ground. I could play inside. I could play outside on that D-line. He's really excited to get a chance to ready to roll under Todd Bowles and that defensive staff.
0: That's Tampa Tones here joining us from the Buccaneers podcast. You can follow him on Twitter at Tampa Tones. That's T-O-N-E-S. Tony, when you look at the offense, and you mentioned Ted Hurst there and the size that he brings, you lose Rashad White in the offseason, more of a pass-catching back, can still run the football, obviously, but a great blocker and pass catcher. We were talking earlier in the week about the struggles that Bucky Irvin's been going through both on the field and off the field. And as dynamic of a talent as I think he is, there's kind of an unsettling feeling for me just knowing that can you really just rely on the guy to be there for at least 14 games, even 15 games? You'd like him to be there the whole season, but people will get banged up and that happens. One of the biggest offseason things for me was bringing in a guy like Kenny Gainwell, who I called Rashad White plus. Everything that Rashad White does, Kenny Gainwell does to me just a little bit better. How big of an acquisition is that, bringing in a guy who can be a legitimate security blanket for Baker Mayfield?
1: Yeah, I think Kenny Gainwell was maybe the best offseason acquisition that the Buccaneers made, and that's for multiple reasons. He's going to be versatile, as you mentioned, that security blanket for Baker. He's had a lot of success before coming from places like Philadelphia and Pittsburgh. And we've seen special teams coordinator Danny Smith even try and try him into his special teams field of play. Gainwell is a familiar return man. He did make some returns this year. But as you alluded to, Sam, Bucky Irvin is surely set to miss probably a handful of games this upcoming season. And you need a guy like Kenneth Gainwell to be that backup running back who could plug and play. He could do anything. He could line up in the slot if you need sometimes in the backfield. He has really good hands. He's really good blocking. And then you got that nice compliment still, even if you are down to Bucky Irvin and Sean Tucker, who did have 8 touchdowns, 7 of them came on the ground just a season ago. So getting a guy like Kenny Gainwell, and I think you know how much the Bucks front office likes him. They're paying him $7 million a year, which for running backs, to be a running back, quote-unquote, two, that's high-end money. So I think this Bucks front office and Todd Bowles are in the mindset of, hey, let's bring in a guy who could eat up a lot of snaps, potentially give Bucky Irvin more rest of a snap count, and then he can maybe stay healthy for the long haul, opposed to, remember last year in the beginning, it was a lot of feed in Bucky. Rashad was just coming back from injury. Bucky was overused, ended up going down early, and that offense is just never gelling after that. So I think they're going to go into things with a different approach this year. I think they're viewing it more as a 1A, 1B situation with Gainwell and Bucky. And then you still have Sean Tucker on standby, too. So Gainwell not only adds to the running back room greatly, but say if a guy like Bucky Irvin stays healthy for the long haul, that only improves the special teams play as well as Danny Smith gets a new toy with Kenny Gainwell to play with. We've seen him returning punts out there the other day at OTAs, and surely if the Bucks backfield is fully healthy, we can maybe see him return punts starting 2026, September 13th in Cincinnati.
0: I'm with you on that. I thought he was probably their best offseason move. I think post-draft now you could say maybe Reuben Bain's up there just with the luck of him falling. Mm-hmm. A big piece of this puzzle, Tone, and I'd love your thoughts on this. I've said it all along. Bucky's hurt, and you had the off-the-field stuff as well. But part of that, to me, is he's running behind kind of a second offensive line with all the injuries this year. So when you don't have your 1A guy, as you said, running behind your 1A offensive line, naturally you're just going to get dinged up a little more. Maybe the hits are going to be a little harder because guys aren't getting hands on shoulders or in the chest. How important, and I don't want to say how important is the offensive line staying healthy just for Bucky, but to me, the offensive line health this year, it will tell everything about the season. You can forget about the defense if the offensive line isn't healthy.
1: You are 100% correct. And me and the fellas on the Bucketeers podcast talk about it all the time, how everybody's at Todd Bowles, everybody's at Jason Light, everybody's at Baker Mayfield. Was Baker hurt? Was he just playing bad? Well, everybody forgets Tristan Wirfs missed the first handful of games last season. And a guy like Graham Barton had to step in at left tackle. And he did pretty good at left tackle when he stepped in. Then he goes back to center. That's a lot of pressure for a year two guy to start the year at left tackle, suddenly getting squeezed at center. The next thing you know, Ben Bredesen and Cody Mauch, I remember it was, I believe, a Tuesday night when we got the news last season that Cody Mauch suffered a season-ending injury, and that was such a big blow. Luke Goedeke missed a handful of games last season as well. I mean, this offensive line was a turntable in terms of health. Michael Jordan, who ended up needing to fill in, he's still unsigned out there. So that just goes to show you one of their big play guys in terms of snap counts a year ago is still a free agent this year. So I think guys like Ben Bredesen and Cody Mauch being back not only give this O-line a jolt with them two, but they give the man in between them, Graham Barton, a lot of room for not necessarily poor play, but if it's the Graham Barton from a season ago, his play surely increases with health of Bredesen and Mauch purely alone. He doesn't have to do as much from the center position. And he'll be in year three, so I think it's a big year for Graham Barton. Ben Bredesen has been one of the better free agent signings for value in recent memory. 3 years, $21 million, I believe, to be exact. So I'm looking forward to Cody Mauch continuing to try and earn that big payday, and Ben Bredesen getting back and showing these guys what they're made of. But I couldn't agree more that the O-line health was really, truly the center of attention for the downfall last year of this Bucks team. Baker had no time to throw. Backup running backs had no lanes to run in. It's that simple. Unhealthy O-line, this team will not have a lot of success offensively.
0: Tampa Tones here on 95.7 WDAE AM 620. You can follow him on Twitter at Tampa Tones. It's T-O-N-E-S. Tony, when you look at, and you mentioned Danny Smith, bringing him over from Pittsburgh, we know how disgusting to watch the special teams at times was, or honestly, most of the time last year. My question to you is, you bring in a new offensive coordinator in Zach Robinson. We saw how ugly the offense was under Josh Grizzard. Who's the bigger coach acquisition? And I know most people be like, well, it's easy. It's the offensive coordinator. But we saw how much trouble the special teams got the Bucs in last year. So I don't know that it's as quick as, oh, it's Zach Robinson, end of story.
1: I'm actually going to go with Danny Smith being the bigger of the two coaching acquisitions. And that's not a knock on Zach Robinson. I think he's going to be great. I think he's going to fit in well here. But let's be honest, the center of the offense, as we just chatted about, is health. To me, if the offense is healthy, the offensive coordinator just has to show that he's competent enough to call the plays and they'll be fine. Special teams last year almost cost us the Jets game, cost us a couple of other games. I mean, Riley Dixon had way too many kicks blocked. Their return game was non-existent, and we drafted a guy like Tez Johnson. I know he had to play offense because of injury, so that kind of hindered that. But Thomas McGahee just did not do any good. Chase McLaughlin even was not Chase McLaughlin to begin last season. Then he ended really well. But I'm looking forward to Danny Smith. And I think long snappers in play, fellas. Evan Deckers is there right now, the former undrafted free agent out of Duke. I know they did re-sign to a one-year deal this year, but they brought in a lot of competition at that long snapper position. They brought in a veteran like Scott Daly. He used to be of the Chicago Bears. And then they brought in a UDFA out of Fresno State and Wesley Brown. And I think they're looking to improve there. And I'd watch out for that long snapper battle. I know it's not one of importance necessarily in some people's eyes, but that's a big three component of the special teams. And I think Danny Smith is looking to improve that position. I'd have my money on Scott Daly right now.
0: Tampa Tones joining us here on 95.7 WDAE. Lastly and quickly here for you, Tony, we talked earlier in the show about how the NFC South is uninspiring, if I was going to use a word. Give me your official prediction of the Bucs record. Obviously, we have the schedule now. Do we think the Bucs are making the playoffs? Because we also heard from Dan Orlovsky. He thinks that they could make a legitimate run at the NFC title as well.
1: Yeah, Dan Orlovsky was getting a lot of love or hate for that, no matter how you look at it. Some on some side of the spectrum, some on the other. But I think this Buccaneers team is primed for a bounce back. I think they made the necessary moves this offseason, especially defensively. They brought that nastiness in. We talked about Cape Hart, a guy like Scott, Reuben Bain, A'shaun Robinson, AQM. I mean, the acquisitions of nastiness were endless. I think this Buccaneers team is primed to not only win the NFC South, but they will make a run for the NFC title. I have them finishing at the 11-6 mark right now is my way too early season prediction. Coming in first place in the NFC South, and I got them eventually meeting up with the great Mike Evans and the 49ers here in the playoffs. What poetry that would be, fellas. That would be a lot of fun.
0: It would be poetry. Tampa Tones on Twitter, T-O-N-E-S, host of the Buccaneers podcast. Tony, we appreciate you joining us on this Saturday morning.
1: Yeah, Sam, Cody, you guys are great. Hope to talk to you fellas soon. You guys have a great Saturday.
0: You as well, my man. And go enjoy Tuner. He was texting me yesterday, Cody. He was like, you had an after matinee showing. And I was like, I hasn't started yet. But it was getting ready to. Great movie, by the way, yesterday, Tuner. What a guy. Great info there. Long snapper battle, all sorts of stuff. We will be back on the other side. We're going to talk a little more Rays baseball, some Bucks football as well. And in about 15 minutes, we'll be joined by the Raise the Roof man, Alex, on X to talk some more Rays baseball and the slump that was this week, but they ended it last night. But before we get to that, it's my favorite time of the week. It's time for Sam's Mascot Mayhem. If you're a listener of the show, first, we appreciate you. Secondly, you know the name of the game. We're going to take it out to the Rocky Mountains this week, out in the city of Denver. School of the week this week is the University of Denver. 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Text the mascot name and your name so we can give you a shout out here on the air. That's the University of Denver. This week, Sam's Mascot Mayhem. We'll be right back on 95.7 WDAE.
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0: the Jets who took David Bailey, everyone is going to regret not having taken Reuben Bain.
1: Well, Sam, I think it was you to tell me to watch the video of him on that sled. I mean, he was treating that sled like it was a rag doll. And also with this, I think you kind of glanced over it, Sam. I think the three picks after Bain, I think they're really going to help us out this year.
0: Yeah, Josiah Trotter looks awesome. Keontae Scott, we'll see what he can develop. He's got that wrist injury. Dave, we appreciate you calling in the networking man. We appreciate everyone who calls here on the Cohen Company show. Mike in Clearwater, he wants to talk Bucks. What's on your mind, Mike?
2: Hey, Sam, thanks for taking my call. I've been giving you guys a break because this is the offseason. But I just want to say, if you want to crown them, crown them. And that's what I seem to be hearing a lot with the Buccaneers. And I'm always the guy that likes to put a little bit of perspective back in and kind of level things out a little bit. Hey, I like Reuben Bain. So far, so good. Let's see what the guy does whenever the pass get on, because you can look really good tackling a tackling dummy, man. It doesn't mean you're going to be able to do anything on NFL Sundays. So I get it, man, but 11-6, I like a lot of the things that the podcast guy had to say. Man, let's not crown the Buccaneers, because what's going to happen is we're doing the same thing over and over. You know, Jason Light is just smarter than everybody else, and he's not. And then whenever the Bucs don't go 11-6 and everybody gets their little, you know, feelings hurt, fire Todd Bowles, fire Todd Bowles. And it's like, dude, stop it, man. Stop it. Because last year, all these people that are saying the Bucs are going 11-6 and all this, they were the same ones when the Bucs were 6-2 that said they were Super Bowl contenders. Okay, that was ridiculous. I called and said the Bucs are mediocre. Everybody said I was crazy. They lost 7 of the next 8. So let's just pump the brakes a little bit, man. Let's try to be even keel about the situation. I think the Bucs have made some good moves. But if you've been watching the Buccaneers defense for the last 2 or 3 years, I'm scared of Tampa Catholic, okay? Let alone, not that I'm not, you know, I keep hearing, well, this team doesn't scare me. This team doesn't scare me. Man, Tampa Catholic scares me with that defense, man. So let's just pump the brakes a little bit. I'll hang up and listen, man.
0: I appreciate you calling in, Mike. And it's fair. It's, I mean, you look at last season and some of the things that happened. And again, I said you don't want to blame injuries, but they certainly played a part. We talked earlier in the show about how when the defense is on the field the entire game, seemingly, they're going to get tired. They're going to get drained, and those things are going to happen. I'm not going to crown them Super Bowl champs, but I'll go ahead and crown them as the NFC South champions. I'm comfortable in saying that. If you look at, yeah, Carolina made some moves on the defense, bringing in Jalen Phillips, but what do they have that scares you? I mean, Bryce Young, again, and maybe this is part of it. When you think about the fact that three teams finished the season at 8-9, it's almost hard not to crown somebody, because somebody had to get better, right? I mean, I would be stunned if the same three teams finish 8-9. You got Atlanta, who's got quarterback problems. Who knows if Tua can stay healthy? Who knows what Michael Penix will look like when he comes back? And then again, the Saints. I think they're probably the most dangerous out of anybody, the way they played the second half of their season and some of the offseason moves that they brought. They're finally out of cap hell. So, yeah, they're in a good spot. And, you know, we'll see. It's totally fair. I understand that the great start the Bucs had to start the season. But, again, injuries ravaged that team. They ravaged the offensive line. And, again, you don't want to blame injuries. They happen to everybody. But it was certainly part of the equation. But we're going to kick it back over to Rays baseball. Huge win last night. We'll be joined by the gentleman from the Raise the Roof podcast. We're going to talk about the slump that was this week, the slump buster that was last night, and maybe even a little bit of, maybe we'll go tarps off for this segment, Cody. We'll have more here on the Cohen Company show on 95.7 WDAE. Sam Cohen, Cody Haynes. Cody's getting ready to take his shirt off. We'll see you on the other side.
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0: Smelled like Teen Spirit in the outfield last night. Tarps off. Rays win. What a show. What a day. What a night last night at the Trop. Halo's in town. Sam Cohen here on 95.7 WDAE, the Cohen Company Show. You got Cody Haynes in the penalty box if you want to call in at 888-388-0957. He's the first voice you'll hear. 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Great win last night. The slump buster. Former Jayhawk, have to shout this out, Ryan Zephyrjan. He picks up the loss. We'll take it. I'm never going to cheer against the Jayhawks, but I do want to mention the fact that we had a Jayhawk pitching in the major leagues last night. So, Rays take advantage of it. Put up a touchdown in the seventh. They look good. Brian Baker gets the save. He looks like he's back to his early season form after that rough couple games he had in Toronto. But we're joined now, and I've been excited for this one. I've been following along on Twitter for a long time with Raise the Roof. We're joined now by the main man over there. Alex, we appreciate you taking the time this morning, but my question before we get rolling, have you participated at any point in Tarps Off yet? Because I know you're a supporter, and I see it on Twitter, but Alex, have you joined in on this yet?
1: First off, thank you guys so much for having me. I need to, haven't gotten a chance to. A little bit harder for me distance-wise, not as close to Tampa area, maybe some other people. But when I get the chance to, if I can, I will. I know when I was in Baltimore earlier this week, saw a couple of people try to participate in the Tarps Off craze that's been going on. It seemed to have worked because Kowser hits the walk-off homer in the first game of the series to kind of set things and, you know, set the tone there. But I can't say yes yet, but there is a non-zero chance that I might do it in the future.
0: We are joined by Alex from Raise the Roof on Twitter. Good listen, great follow. I'm glad you said it, and I will say, If you get to a game, or maybe if it's even on the road and you want to do it, you have my number now, Alex. So you text me, you let me know. I will try my best to come join you. Maybe I can get Aaron Jacobson to join us again. It was an awesome night at the Trop last night. And I was talking about it earlier in the show, Alex, about even just walking into the stadium, the vibes last night, the upper deck closed as it always is, but the juice around the stadium. I was fortunate enough to go to a World Series game and some other playoff games. But the juice and the vibes around this team right now, even coming off what was a pretty horrendous week, the vibes just seem awesome. And I don't know what it is. Maybe you do, Alex, but if it's the clubhouse and what they're doing in there, but new ownership, whatever it is, but people are really buying into this.
1: No, for sure. I mean, I think that the Tarps Off thing, going back to that, it creates more of a college football atmosphere, and we've seen that. You know, college football is really where this thing originated. For those that don't know, the whole Tarps Off thing, it's usually more designated for teams that are bad. Like, I remember a couple of years ago, Indiana, before they went on this crazy national championship run, were doing that plenty of times at their home games. Now it just seems like it's just a trend across baseball, which is awesome to see. But, like, I mean, to know where it started and where it is now, I mean, that sort of atmosphere changes everything when you go to a game. So I'm glad that, like, people are feeding off of it. Of course, the Rays are, what, 20-5 at home right now. So, you know, when you're going to a game, when you've gone to a game this year, I mean, 80% of the time they've won. So chances are you're seeing good stuff when you're at the Trop. But, yeah, I mean, in talking, in what I've had the ability to talk with media and players and coaches, it seems like everyone's just really, it's a really, really close-knit group of people. There's just really, really good vibes all around. The chemistry is great. Everyone knows their role and is playing their role really well, which I think really helps out with this. Is, you know, guys aren't trying to do too much. They're not trying to be bigger than what they are. And I think that that's contributed really well to just the vibes of this team. I think once everyone found their niche, everything just kind of, you know, went and just kept rolling, you know, the snowball effect, everything just kept going in a positive way. And I think it's really translated into what everyone has seen as, you know, one of the best teams in baseball so far.
0: And again, Alex from Raise the Roof on Twitter, we appreciate you joining us. I'm with you. And the only thing I will say, when you talk about everyone's just doing their thing, they're doing too much. Last night, early in the game, You had Junior. He was ranging to his left. And I understand that a normal third baseman, that's his ball to take. He's got the momentum going with him as opposed to Williamson coming across. I will say, I don't know how you feel about this, Alex. Love Junior when he's on the box, or in the box, I should say. When I saw that play last night, I was thinking to myself, and they end up getting the out anyways, but just stay at third base. Literally put your foot on the bag for all I care, because right now the fielding out of Junior has been brutal, to put it politely. But those are things, if they're going to want to make a run and have a shot at a World Series, the defense has to be cleaned up by Junior. And the way I look at it, though, is if that's really kind of been the worst part, I'll take it. Because I think going into the season, there were so many other question marks, and Valade has been awesome, and Ben Williamson has been terrific. Cedric Mullins of recency has been a little bit better, and he's been great in the field. Chandler Simpson has stepped up in the field. Like, when you look at it, I guess the question is, when you look at the problems the Rays had, especially last week, a lot of it was based on the defense and kind of allowing teams to just get extra outs. If you told me at this point in the season that they'd be 35-19 and that their biggest problem would be Junior defensively, honestly, I think I would take it.
1: I agree with you. And I think the thing with Junior, because I know Cash said it post-game, he was like, let Taylor have the ball, because once Taylor Walls gets back, I mean, he's been one of the best defensive shortstops.
0: He's the little engine that could.
1: Yeah, I mean, somehow, some way, he has survived everything, which kudos to him for sticking around and playing as well as he has. But I mean, you look at defensive run saves since he's come up, he's like third in baseball in defensive run saved. I mean, he's been incredible. So like, I completely get what Cash is saying. Like, give Taylor all the reins possible to do that. But I mean, I agree with you. Like, I think this past week we saw a little bit of fatigue in the bullpen. You know, I think it was just the Rays were running out of bodies when you had so many guys over the last week, 2 weeks that have gotten hurt. Especially in the outfield. I mean, Johnny DeLuca goes on the IL. Fraley was already on the IL, but you know what's going on there. And then the things with Walls being out for a little bit, Williamson being out, you start to lose bodies, and they picked up someone like Oliver Dunn to try to help things out. You had a couple new guys come up. You know, Trevor Martin gets called back up. You had Heasley come up, who then proceeded to vomit behind the pitcher's mound, which was
0: that was just a sign of the baseball they were playing. I let him have it.
1: Yeah, it was nuts. But I mean, like, they were just running out of bodies at that point. So I think now that Williamson's back, and hopefully it sounds like, from what I could tell with the hip I pitch, it's nothing crazy serious, and he'll be back hopefully later this weekend. And then Walls is supposed to be coming back as well this weekend. Like, you have the pieces together to kind of get that depth back, and then you can move someone like Richie out to the outfield, you know, give yourself a little bit more outfield depth. Like, I think that was just the biggest thing this week is, you know, the defense wasn't great at all. I think that's was a pretty obvious observation from everyone. The bullpen, again, you just ran out of bodies. A lot of guys just haven't been healthy. And then, same thing on the offensive side of things when you're, you know, trotting out guys who haven't had like crazy MLB experience or, whatever it might be. It just hasn't really added up. But I think in a general sense, now once they start getting people back, things are going to go back to where they were before. But this is, I'm hoping, just a small blip on the radar.
0: Again, this is Alex from Raise the Roof, at Raise the Roof TB on Twitter. Great follow, good listen as well on the podcast. You mentioned the pitching depth and the fielding depth. You see the Rays bring in a guy like Craig Kimbrough, my apologies, and I don't think anyone expects him to be 2011 All-Star, almost won a Cy Young, CK, but his first outing, man, he looked really good. And my question to you when I bring up Craig is, there's been some noise about, you know, would the Rays try to make a move for a guy like Scooble or Yordan Alvarez? The way you look at it right now, when we talk depth, at the trade deadline, who would you rather them make a move for? And I'm not saying exactly Yordan or Scooble, but would you rather a bat or an arm? We know we're going to be without Pepio this season. Everyone had pretty high hopes for him, and we feel terrible about the hip injury, but when you look at the roster as a whole, both pitchers and hitters, who would you rather them make a move for? Would it be a big-time arm, or would you rather them make a move for a big-time bat and maybe try to make the lineup more explosive?
1: think with that, well, first off, I want to say about Kimbrel, because I talked with him down in Baltimore. He kind of found out everything on a whim in terms of, you know, the whole waiver thing, and then him, you know, the Rays giving him the opportunity. I think that that's a great pickup, very underrated pickup for the Rays, because I think he can definitely help out in the bullpen. And, of course, a veteran arm like him, 440 career saves, I think it's like fifth all-time in MLB history. I mean, that's invaluable for the team. But in terms of like a trade, I would say a bat more than an arm, just because, again, the Rays have, you know, the three proven hitters on this team in terms of, you know, impact bats, power bats in Yandy, Aranda, and Junior. You know those three. Outside of that, kind of gets cloudy because, like, you know, Cedric hasn't really pulled his weight, you know, compared to where he was a couple years ago, where he was hitting 30 bombs and, you know, going to the All-Star game with the Orioles. Fraley, of course, got hurt, but he's someone who can give you 15, 20 home runs in a season. Same thing with DeLuca. I don't think he can give you that in terms of home run numbers, but still, I mean, hitting the ball to the gap, things like that. I think if they get one more bat, now I don't know what kind of bat they would want to get, because if you get someone like Yordan, and I had some back and forth with people on Twitter about it, you're going to have to shuffle some things around, because Yordan is kind of, you know, he can only play so many positions. So you have to move things around to make him work. But I think if you can find another bat, whomever that bat might be, either get someone, I would prefer to get someone that's controllable, just because you don't have to exhaust a bunch of resources, even though they do have a bunch of guys that are going to be Rule 5 eligible, guys that are top prospects and people that I'm sure that other teams would be very interested in adding. I think in a general sense, if you can find a controllable bat, for, you know, if they have like 2+ years left or whatever it is, and bring them back, I think that would be the move. But I definitely think bat more than arm, because I know that they're going to have pieces coming back. I know we just heard about Edwin Uceda yesterday having a setback in his rehab, but Manny Rodriguez is starting to throw off a mound now, which is great. So hopefully he'll be back soon. And there's some other guys that are hopefully going to be coming back too. And, you know, guys that have come back that are still kind of working through things. But I think in a general sense, I would go bat more than arm, and then just figure out what works. I think, I mean, you might have to go with an outfield bat at that regard. And like Yordan,
0: Mike Trout.
1: I mean, as a South Jersey guy, I would love to get Mike Trout, but I think the only place that he goes realistically in a trade deadline would probably be Philly, considering he's already got Eagles season tickets and all that. But yeah, I mean, I would say outfielder more than anything, but definitely bat more than arm, because I think that, you know, it seems like at least from what I've seen, the pitching situation, they can find ways to make it work. But definitely, you know, one more bat would make this team so much better.
0: I'm totally with you. I think that they got to lean back. Alex, we appreciate you taking the time on a beautiful set. I guess maybe not beautiful because it's a little cloudy here in the Bay, but it's always beautiful any day that we're waking up talking sports on the radio. Alex, we appreciate you you calling in and chatting with us about the Rays on this Saturday morning, my man.
1: Yeah, thanks so much for having me on, guys. I really appreciate it.
0: Appreciate you. You can follow him on Twitter at RaiseTheRoofTB and give the podcast a listen as well. Really good. Cody back there spraying the air duster saying no Eagles, no Philly. Gross.
2: No, hell no. We don't want that.
0: Me and Cody, we talked about the NFC South, the off seasons that were had. How good were they? How bad were they? 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
0: I ask myself all the time, what is life? 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We're talking Bolts, Bucks, Rays all the time. No Bolts, I guess, recently with the sad Game 7 loss just a couple weeks ago. But the Canes win last night over Montreal. Little Louis goes to bed sad. His season's over. Canes Knights in the Stanley Cup Final for the honor of lifting Lord Stanley. We got a Game 7 tonight. Spurs, Thunder. We'll see what happens there. Winner gets to take on the New York Aaron Jacobsons. I know he's fired up about that. It's a good time in the sports world, and it's good. The Rays win last night, 8-5. Got to talk some Rays baseball. But I want to get back. We talked about the NFC offseason moves, the best and the worst, according to ESPN, and what their thoughts were And for the most part, we agreed with them. And I saved the Bucks for last because I want to get to some of these because I don't exactly agree with them. And if you read the article, I can put it on my Twitter as well if you want to see all the NFC offseason moves. But according to Bill Barnwell, he says that the Bucks' best offseason move was addressing the linebacker position. And you lose Lavonte David and Servasio Dennis. To me, you bring in Alex Anzalone to replace Lavonte. You draft Josiah Trotter. I'm not saying they're bad moves by any means. But there's two ways to me that they got better at a set position or area. And it's either defensive end, edge, outside linebacker, whatever you want to call it, with Reuben Bain, Al-Qadeen Muhammad. Or the other move, and I think this is where you're leaning, Cody, is bringing in Kenny Gainwell. And we talked about it earlier in the show. Can you trust Bucky Irving? Is he a guy that you fully believe in to stay healthy and do his job? I don't have all the confidence in the world in him. So knowing that you brought in Kenny Gainwell, that's a great move. And I think that's kind of where you're leaning, Cody, right?
2: Yeah, I mean, it's kind of hard to pinpoint exactly what the Bucks' best offseason move was because they made a lot of good moves based on what they need to do to get back to where they were a few years ago as a good team. But I like your idea of saying that Kenny Gainwell was the best offseason move because, like you said, Bucky Irving, he's dealing with injuries. We don't know where his head's at. I know that was a question a little bit last year, and we don't. I mean, they said that he would be back I think Todd Bowles said summer to fall, and that was a very interesting timeline right there. So going out and getting Kenny Gainwell, which I thought had an amazing season last year with the Steelers, I think it could help us not only in the running back room, but on special teams as well, like Danny Smith, special teams coordinator that's new for the Tampa Bay Buccaneers this year, also said that, you know, maybe he could return kicks. We'll see.
0: We will see. And again, I also think you could say the piece about Reuben Bain and Al-Qadeen Muhammad. If you were so worried about the defense, which rightfully so, they're just pure inability to get after the passer. Yeah, those are really valid concerns. And yes, I know that a guy like Alex Anzalone, he can get after the quarterback. It's not going to be his primary job. Lavonte was slower last year. Servasio Dennis looked a little slower. So maybe you thin it up a little bit, and maybe if they're better in coverage, that allows the line to get after the quarterback. I see the argument there. For me, it's not the case. I don't know that I would say those moves are better than the other two we just listed. And for me, the other thing I disagree with when it comes to the Bucks is he has it as the worst moves was failing to persuade either Mike Evans or Jamel Dean to return. And Jamel Dean, I know a lot of fans, you know, at times maybe not so high on him. The numbers would tell you he was a terrific corner last year. But for me, as sad as I was to see Mike Evans leave, and I know it's not like they signed exorbitant contracts anywhere else, whether it was Pittsburgh or San Francisco, so maybe that makes it hurt a little bit more. But let's call what it is. Mike Evans was having Bucky Irving problems. He can't stay healthy, and when he's on the field, he looks great, but guess what? He wasn't on the field. So to me, maybe culture-wise, that's the worst thing that happens, but I don't know that I would call it the worst because I wasn't confident in Mike Evans, if he was to come back, that we would really see him all that much. Maybe to me, if you're going to say the worst offseason move, maybe it's not drafting an offensive lineman in the third round. But then again, you got Keontae Scott, who fills the hole of Jamel Dean. So I don't necessarily agree with the Bucs side of this. I don't know your thoughts on it, Cody, when it comes to Mike Evans, but the guy didn't show you that he could stay healthy and stay on the field, so I don't see it necessarily as this horrible thing.
2: Well, I think that the Bucks are in a good position to allow or not allow Mike Evans because the Bucks did everything that they could do to get Mike Evans to come back to Tampa, but I think that they're in a good position right now with Emeka and McMillan, and then they went and drafted Ted Hurst, yeah. And, I mean, they're in a good position to move on from Mike Evans, so it's okay. I mean, we're going to be fine. The Bucks are going to be fine. But they definitely they definitely could have done a few different things to maybe keep him or Jamel Dean.
0: No, I'm with you. And again, we'll see how the season shakes up. I'll be curious to see what the Bucks do. I'll be curious to see if the defense can gel and be one great unit. We got Rock Riley coming up here in just a couple minutes. I'll actually be sticking around with the great Rock Riley here on 95.7 for his first segment. I think we're talking a little tarps off. So you guys get to hear more of me, or unfortunately get to hear more of me, depending on how you enjoyed the show. But either way, we appreciate everyone who called in throughout the day, texted in throughout the day, everyone who listened. Appreciate you all. This is, I guess this is it for this rendition of the Cohen Company Show. Always good to have my main man, Cody Haynes, back with me for the show. We'll be back next Saturday from 10 to noon. Follow us on Twitter at 957WDAE and Samuel B. Cohen. To my friends and family who have supported me all along this way, appreciate and love you all. Thank you so much, everyone, for listening. 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
14: You went to JCPenney to find those summer fashion staples, like shorts and tees from A&A in St. John's Bay. But you also scored cherry red sunglasses, a super cute straw bucket bag, adorable espadrilles, and a bold maxi dress that you can wear pretty much anywhere. And is that a sunny little suitcase? Well, with deals like these, it's easy to find exactly what you are and aren't looking for. Yes, JCPenney.

0: Alrighty. Yes. It is noon. I got 3.5 hours today. This is going to be fun today. Fun. It's a show. We're going to have some trash talking. Yes, we'll hit on the Rays and everybody. You can't go off of social media. Oh, my God. People were like, oh, the sky is falling. And it was 4 losses. And I knew. And they got back home. And once we were in that locker room yesterday pregame, and they were like, man, we just play better here. We're so happy to be here. And just watching them taking their infield practice again with Cash and how he does it and turning two and with the stopwatch, seeing their bunting practice. And yes, Chandler Simpson was with his one hand and then he was pushing it and they were doing it. They weren't able to really do that on the road because it was such bad weather that a lot of times they had the tarp off. Now, I'm not making an excuse, and you're going to have slumps, but I just figured that they would play a good game. And I don't go by, oh, that's a bad team and they're going to play the Tigers. Baseball is baseball. Major League Baseball is Major League Baseball. But when you have Nick on the mound, Nick Martinez, and just watching this guy, how he goes about his beeswax. Oh, my God. We were over there talking to Kimbrel, and then we went over to, whose locker was it that was right next to Nick Martinez? And when you see a veteran, there's a reason why he's doing so good. He sits there and he has his game plan and he is just going over everything. And it doesn't matter if there's a media scrum around him, players going by. He is so focused. That is a veteran pitcher and he gave them a chance to win. And then you see Yandy and the big boys and Aranda and, you know, Junior Caminero. And watching Junior Caminero in batting practice is the most fun thing that I think that I've seen. Oh, my God. But anyway, so it's another one today. It's an early start. It's 4 o'clock, 4:10. And so we'll do that. And I am going to get in-depth Bucks coverage. Around 12:30 is my buddies from Bucks Game Day, SI. Now, yes, we're going to discuss the Buccaneers because they're there every practice. I'm talking about River Wells and Logan Robinson. And River Wells is a Gator alum. He grew up here in Feather Sound where our studios are. When he learned to drive, his parents, they took him in this parking lot. This is how he learned to drive, get his license. And now he's coming into up to our sixth floor in studio today. So you got River Wells, he's a Gator. And Logan Robinson, he's a Knoll. And these guys are always trash talking. Oh, my God, you can't even stop them. When you're over at One Buck, I'm like, you guys are coming on. We're going to do a trash talking. And you can participate if you think you're up to the task. So that's going to be around 12:30 today. One of the kids from Tarps Off, Justin and Sean, they will join us. That'll be much later, around 2 o'clock, because they were down on the field. The players were coming out and meeting them. I'm like, isn't that something? You can come up with an idea. Just come up with an idea. You never know. And if it goes viral, oh, my God, you'll be on the field. Batting practice with the Rays. All right, let's welcome him in. He just finished his show. I'm talking about Cohen Coe from the Cohen Coe Show, Samuel B. Cohen. And he is here, fresh off of his shirt off, tarps off. What's up, buddy?
1: What's going on? I never thought I would get to be on the airwaves at the same time as the great Rock Riley, as I call you.
0: As my buddy said, there was another guy who used to work here a long time, Whitney Johnson. And we had this young kid came over one day, and it was at the drop. He's like, I want to be in broadcasting, sports broadcasting. I want to be like you. He goes, set your sights higher, kid. So set your sights higher.
1: I'm on the air with a legend.
0: And of course, we got Cody, who does a fine job. I heard him chiming in. Cody, what's up, buddy? How you be, Cody Haynes?
2: I'm doing great. I'm glad to be back on a Saturday with you and Sam and everybody around here. So it's
0: nice,
2: exciting.
0: Nice. Okay, so I wanted to ask, I knew Sam Cohen was going to participate in Tarps Off on this Friday game. And I remember you were on, hey, Aaron, who's with me? Who's with me? And Aaron Jacobson, who's a little bit older, but he's still much younger than me and he's fine. And he was like, yeah, he's going to do it. And then there was a discussion about Pat Donovan. And I was wondering and I was hoping. And then Pat Donovan said at the sneaker soiree, he goes, look, man, there's the Husky guy, he used a different term. Some of those guys like to like show off their shirt.
1: There was plenty last night.
0: And he goes, I'm not that guy. He's a more tattoo guy. I said, really? You're not? He goes, I'm not doing it. I said, okay. So I knew you guys were in. You said you were going to do it. And you did it. So tell me how it all went down. We saw the video. Where is that video still up if anybody wants to see it?
1: Yeah, 95.7 WDAE on Instagram. We posted there. It was great. I mean, our main man, Mike Barbaro, he hooked us up with some wristbands last night from iHeart. So before the game, we were there. We were having some drinks and food up in the club. First time up there, I just felt...
0: Get out!
1: Feeling nicey.
0: Oh, nice!
1: Probably could have done without the sushi and pizza and pretzels before I went and took my shirt off. But I think the main thing was a lot of hair. I said on my show earlier, a lot of hairy chests and backs out there. A lot of bad tattoos. The guy in front of me and Aaron, pretty tall, slender fella, and he, when he took his shirt off, he had a tattoo on his back. You would have thought it was from like a 1950s war movie. It was like a pinup doll riding a rocket, and I was like, and maybe that feels like a "that's for you" tattoo. I don't know if that's a "for everybody." There was a guy next to us, much bigger in stature than Aaron and I. Lot of hair, big gut, cowboy hat. So, but the vibes were awesome, man. And when Yandy hit that home run, they were going nuts.
0: It was awesome. Well, the second one was over by you guys, right? It was the first one.
1: The first one was over to the left field.
0: Okay.
1: It was great. Okay. It was awesome.
0: So the video, if you didn't see it, again, go on 95.7 WDA's account, and it was Aaron, and Aaron had his shirt off first. And I go, oh, my God, are these guys really not going to do it? And then you see Aaron. You see how excited he was. And then it pans over, and then you see you. And you see you. You can see it in your face. You just love to be a part of it. It felt kind of cool to be a part of that.
1: Absolutely. And I was saying earlier, walking into the stadium, my pops went with me last night. Even going, and I was fortunate enough to be at the World Series. I've been to playoff games. I've been to a ton of games in my life over at the Trop. The vibes last night, even without the upper deck, I think Topkin Repeat said it was like 18,000 in attendance. But just the vibes in the stadium were incredible. And yeah, they were awesome out in left field. But even when we were walking around, the vibes were great. And then once we got into the pit, you had the hitman, Ken Hagen. He was there with his son. He took the shirts off.
0: He did, though. He did. I didn't know.
1: He sent us a picture, and I can show it to you.
0: Hillsborough County Commissioner Ken Hagen.
1: Yeah, he was there. We were all having a blast. And they just, it's one of those things, and you get this new ownership group. You had the guys last night, Richie Palacios and Shane McClanahan. They tweeted ahead of time that there would be a present out there. They had the shirts made for the guys. So when the vibes were incredible, but when you factor in it's the guys and the ownership buying into the fans, being a part of it, yeah, it just makes it that much better. And so, yeah, it was awesome. And am I a little pasty from playing golf all the time on the chest area? Absolutely. Did I care last night? No, not at all.
0: And that is awesome. Oh, my God. Ken Hagen did it. Hillsborough County Commissioner, yes, and there is his son. Now, his son is a Gator, just like Hitman, and he just got his master's because they were at the sneaker soiree, so I remember talking about them. But I said to Hitman, and I told the story, and I'll tell it again. So last week when I was on and I saw Samuel B. Cohen, and he was finishing his show, and I was coming in, and I said, hey, man, tarps off. I got the tarps off kids coming in. And you go, yeah, we're doing it Friday, and maybe, Commissioner Hagen with his son. And I said, oh, really? Oh, he's going to do it? And I didn't know, you know, is he going to do it or not? I know you said he's going to bring his son. They'll see you there. So when I mentioned it on here, oh, my God, guy on Twitter, somebody else, like, Rock, you idiot. Hillsborough County Commissioner Hagen isn't going to take his shirt off. He's bringing his son over to that area. I'm like, oh, man, I guess I got it wrong. So when I got to the sneaker soiree and I saw Hagen, he goes, no, I'm thinking about doing it. I said, you are doing it. So Samuel B. Cohen was right. Yes.
1: It doesn't happen often that I'm right. But this one I knew, we had talked about it. We had joked about it. He's a big-time goon, long-time listener. But
0: yes, he is.
1: He just loves it. You had people of all ages. I think the funniest ones to me, there was these two older ladies, and you've seen the shirts, I'm sure, of where you're wearing a shirt, but it's made to look like you're not wearing a shirt.
0: Yes.
1: You had some old ladies rocking those. There was plenty of liquored up old guys that were out there waving it around. Some extra flabbage probably flying in the wind. But yeah, I mean, it was awesome, and it's one of those things that's, you're never going to forget it. I was there with Aaron, and there were some listeners with us as well that joined us. So it's one of those things. You don't get the chance to do cool stuff like that often. And when you can, you take advantage of it, and I'll remember it forever now.
0: So when did the Rays airplane man, the great, the greatest, he grew up here in at Seminole High School. He played. Seminole High School was a powerhouse back in the day in baseball. And so he's from the area. And when did, I saw the video, like, when did he come over? And did he come over with his shirt on and then take it off? And was he right in the middle of everything?
1: So he came over, it was the bottom of the eighth. And I had actually seen him pregame for a second. He had the suit going, no tie. Uh-huh. He came over, mind you, he looks like he could still play. I mean, he's jacked up to a T.
0: He's in shape.
1: He came over, he had the shirt on, and then slowly but surely a button came off. And then next thing you know, I thought that the stadium might crumble in left field alone because people were just going absolutely nuts with the Maverick. It was just top tier stuff.
0: So when we were going into the sneaker soiree, which was a great event, by the way, it's put on by the Tampa Sports Commission, and they didn't miss a beat because Rob Higgins is the mastermind of that thing. And it was just as good as ever before. So I was coming in, it was at the Hard Rock, and he was there with his wife, and she is pregnant, you know, and they were on the red carpet, you know, they did a little picture right behind. I don't want to say anything to him. So we're on the escalator, I'm right behind him. And then he turned around, and he saw me. He said, "Hey, what's up?" I said, "Hey, what's up?" And I'm like, "Let me break the ice, you know," and he's there with his lovely wife. And I said, "So baseball is fun. Is pregnancy fun?" And she's like, I've had good pregnancies. Yes, it is. This and that. So we're going up, and he goes, "All right, man, I'll see you. See you." And then right away, I said, Ryan Bass was freelancing for Tampa Sports Commission. He used to have that podcast with Rob Higgins. They did it at the Super Bowl. They've been doing it. So he's continued to do it, even though Higgins moved over to USF. So I saw him when he was coming in, and he didn't have his suit on yet, you know, and he's like, "Hey, man," I said, "What are you doing here? You working?" He goes, "Yeah, I did a story. I voiced a story, and I'm going to be doing some red carpet interviews." I said, "Oh, okay." So when we got off the elevator, Ryan Bass was interviewing the new head of the Tampa Sports Commission, and I saw what's his name, Airplane Man,
1: Brett Phillips.
0: So I saw Brett Phillips. He looked over and he's like, "Oh," and it's one of those things where you're in, pretend you're like a major league player, like you just got there, and I said, "You better keep moving, or he's gonna get you next." He goes, "No, I know. So we took three or four steps, and then T-Kraz gets up, hey. Over here next. And I'm just laughing. Like, when you see it from their perspective, they're just getting there. You know what I mean? But it's so funny. We're on the other side, like, "Oh, man, if we can get him, I'm going to get him right away."
1: Oh, absolutely.
0: But wasn't that a fun event? That was your first sneaker soiree.
1: Oh, it was a great time. And, you know, it's kind of the who's who of Tampa sports. And it's just our event, all Tampa sports. Lots of inspiring stories there as well. So, I mean, great time over there at the Hard Rock. I mean, I couldn't ask for probably a better one.
0: Some of those stories, too, they do this every year. They are so inspiring. It gets me, man. I don't know how you were doing. It was coming up, man.
1: I was keeping it together, but it was a great event, hanging out there. Good appetizers, too. We were standing there together,
0: yes,
1: chatting, a little beef,
0: yes,
1: Wellington.
0: Yes.
1: I enjoyed myself.
0: So it was good. It was good, all in all. All right, so what is the next plan? Are they going to do that the rest of the year? If you want to take off your shirt, or that was a specific, do you think that anything else is planned, or everybody was just going with the flow last night? They were winning and everything was good, right?
1: I think it's a go with the flow. We had Randy Land for a while. That was what, every Friday night? Maybe it's a Friday night thing, tarps off. Maybe we start the man boobs come out on Friday nights. I don't know what it is, but we did have Randy Land for a season, so who knows? We'll see. I have faith, put it this way, I have faith in the ownership group that they won't play it poorly.
0: Very good. All right, anything else to tell all of your listeners of the Co and Co show when you'll be back on, and then you're always with the boys in the morning, the goons?
1: Always on Monday to Friday, 6 to 9, and 10 to noon next weekend as well, but what's there to say? I'm on with the Tampa sports legend.
0: Oh, my God.
1: Rock Riley.
0: Hey, somebody just asked, hey, what about women raise fans and viral tarps off? We can't go bare-chested. We'll get arrested. Arlene from Brooksville. I have had several people say, hey, what about the ladies?
1: I'm with you in that face you're making. Aaron, we were talking about whether his girlfriend was going to come and do it too. We suggest, like, maybe you go with, like, a sports bra action, like you're running down on Bayshore Boulevard or whatever.
0: It gets a
1: I'm not a lady,
0: dicey.
1: So I'm not going to suggest this idea. But yeah, I mean, even if there was plenty of ladies out there as well, whether it was their significant other or whether they just wanted to go and watch and hang out, it's not a necessity. It's just go enjoy the vibes. I think if you can't partake, as Arlene just mentioned, just bring the juice, bring the energy, because that's there what that section go. Was doing.
0: You are right too, because I've been here since the beginning. And there is something about the vibe this year. Now, granted, it was Angels, so you don't. My wife was like, "What was the deal with the fans last night?" I'm like, "Well, it's one of those things where, as long as I've been living here, I don't know. I've counted like Angels jerseys. Like, you're not going to get a lot of Angels fans when the Dodgers come in. Even if the Mets, we know about the Red Sox, we know about the Yankees, you know about the Blue Jays. So that helped. So I think all of like, what do you think? 90% of those fans that were there last night were Rays fans. And I think that's what made it so loud.
1: Yeah, it was great. And like I said, the vibes were incredible. Even if you weren't over there in the tarps off section, just being there, having fun. And part of it, obviously, Friday night, people, end of the work week. Not for us, but
0: yeah.
1: End of the work week, just having fun, getting out and about. And I think it's great. And if the Rays can continue this momentum, you had the slump buster last night, so hopefully they keep it going today.
0: All right. Well, listen, thanks a lot, man. Sam, you the man. Thank you very much, buddy. Appreciate that.
1: I appreciate you letting me stick around for some extra airtime.
0: There you go. All right. If you were there last night, I'd love to hear from you. Now, what we're going to do here in a little bit, right around, I would say, 12:30, I've got my guys from Bucks Game Day, the Gator and the Knoll. The Knoll and the Gator. And if you see those guys, you can let them in. Otherwise, they might be out there. Thank you. Thank you, Sam. We're up here on the sixth floor. So we're going to bring them in. We're going to talk a little Bucks, but I want to continue with the Rays. Obviously, it is the big story. They are so damn good at home. I wrote it down. What are they right now at home? They are, I know they're 35-19, and it's an incredible record at home. And I kind of figured that. I kind of figured that that was going to happen. When I saw the pregame last night, when I was in that clubhouse, we got a chance to talk with Craig Kimbrell, the new reliever, the veteran, the 9-time All-Star. You look at his accolades, he's got a lot left in the tank. He had a first good showing. He is going to stop by here. We got Craig Kimbrell and also Ryan Vallade. So there's plenty more with the Rays. Obviously, we're going to get into some Bucks. I want to get my take on the Bucks Game Day SI guys on what they think about this season. I was over at One Buck this past week. I'll be over there again on Tuesday. I'm going to tell you what I saw. Also, I had a nice talk with Gene Dekeroff. And I'm not going to give away everything, but I'll let you know what Gene had to say, the great Gene Dekkerhoff. He is fantastic. He looks great. Lot of energy. He still got it. What I told him, I said, Gene, you went out on top on your own. You went out on top. I thought that was great. So we're going to bring in the Bucks Game Day SI guys. That should be good. And if you do want to participate, I'm here till 3:30. Our number's to call to get on in, 888-388-0957. Again, 888-388-0957. 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Always start your text with DAE. We do have a Game 7. I know this is not an NBA market, but I know we have NBA fans. We got a Game 7 tonight. It is the Spurs and the OKC Thunder. All right? Wemby had 28-10. 28 minutes in Game 6, 118-98, one win. So the winner tonight will take on the New York Knicks. And if you missed it, Stanley Cup. Man, Carolina just dominated Montreal 6-1 last night. So Carolina wins 4-1, and now we got a Stanley Cup. John Tortorella's Vegas. Golden Knights. Vegas is in the Stanley Cup final against Carolina. That will be starting in, let me see, I have to look that up, but we got a final there. All right, so we'll continue. I'm Rock Riley in the air chair, and we're here till 3:30 today on a great Saturday. Let's see if the Buccaneers can start stacking them again on WDAE.
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6: Alrighty, 12:24. My boys are coming up here momentarily. This should be good. We're going to have some fun. I remember the days, man, when the trash-talking Gators versus Noles, Noles versus Gators, it was great. We're going to bring it back here on WDA. It's time. It's time to do that. All right, numbers to call to get on in, 888-388-0957. And we got game two today. I did see Sugar Shane McClanahan. He's going to throw, I believe, on Sunday. Today, it's Drew Rasmussen. Rasmussen against Reed Detmers. Rasmussen, he's locked in. 4-1, 278. Last game, he went 7 scoreless. It had been a long time since he went 7 innings. And we were talking to him, and it was kind of funny because one of the guys from Channel 10, it is Evan Klosky, and he was doing a feature on the tarps off. So what happens is you get in these media scrums around their locker, and you know, it might be, all right, you know, you had 7 scoreless. How did that feel? All right, you guys are back home, Tropicana Field. You had the 4-game losing streak. How do you feel? You know, blah, blah, blah. And then it was like, hey, the energy that they're bringing out in left field, you know, they got the tarps off. And most of the guys, like Palacios, he's really into it. Sugar Shane McClanahan, he's really into it. Rasmussen, he's like, focus. You know, he was like, nah, it's a lot of dudes with shirts off, you know, and he's like, you know, well, is it going to lift you guys up? No, well, you know, they're bringing energy. They're bringing energy. So it was kind of funny, but Shane McClanahan, he spent time, down on the field with Justin and Sean. Those are the high school kids, Tampa Prep. All right. Now they're going in their senior year and they were on this show, and they were the ones that started it at Tropicana Field. Now, I know you're saying, oh, they didn't start it. You started in St. Louis. No, it didn't even start there. It started back in football, in college football. Oh, they even did that at USF. I know, but this whole process went viral, and Justin and Sean, high school kids from here, they were the ones that actually started here at Tropicana Field. Two kids started that. It grew, and then it became that big. So the Rays heard about it, and they're like, all right, let's take care of these kids. And they got them on the field pregame. And I was right there when Sugar Shane McClanahan went over, and he loved it. He loved it. Palacios came right by. So we'll have on one of those guys. That will be much later today at around 2 o'clock. So that'll be good. All right. I mentioned while we're waiting, Logan is here from FSU and got it. And River is going to be coming in here next. I ran into Gene Deckerhoff, the legendary play-by-play voice of the Tampa Bay Buccaneers on Buccaneers Radio Network. And Gene was doing a segment on stage at the Hard Rock with greats, Patty Maroon, Booger McFarlane. And so I got a chance to talk with Gene during the happy hour. They had a little happy hour. It was probably an hour and a half, 2 hours. And they came around with hors d'oeuvres. And Gene looks great.

0: looks great, feels good. And he basically said, you know what? He knew last year it was just time. It was time to go. And he doesn't know. Everybody's asking me, who's going to be the replacement of Gene Deckerhoff? And Gene said, I don't even want to know. Gene said they're down to their finalist. There is going to be an announcement soon. And that was it. And I think that's the way to do it. So Gene, so I said, Gene, are you going to be watching the Buccaneer games on your couch? And he goes, I'm going to be calling them. He's so used to calling games that on his couch, he plans on like calling the game. I don't know if he's going to do the whole game. He also said he's going to plan on having his board ready. He's actually going to still prepare like a little bit of a board. A board is what play-by-play guys do. It's they write out all the stats and information from each player with their numbers. So he's going to do that at his house on the couch. He doesn't miss the travel. And I'm telling you what, from all of the who's who and the big names that were there at the sneaker soiree, I think Gene Deckerhoff got the biggest pop. He really did. He really did. So that's your story. Gene doesn't know who's going to be his replacement. They're down to the final two or three, and he did say that there is going to be an announcement soon. And I can also tell you, Dave Moore is back as the play-by-play guy. Dave does a great job. So that's my Gene Deckerhoff story, and I think it was kind of like the travel. The travel was getting to him, and so he's going out on top. Usually, you know, a lot of times you can't do that. All right, let me welcome in our boys here. They are from Bucks Game Day, SI. They do a great job covering the Tampa Bay Buccaneers. Now, what you can do is hit your red button in front of you. If not, Cody's going to bring you guys up on, but he's got you both microphones, so you should be good. And there we go. One is a Knoll and one is a Gator. And these guys bust each other's chops, good-natured, over at One Buck, and they cracked me up. So let me welcome in Logan Robinson, Bucks Game Day SI, and through and through, an FSU Knoll. How you doing, Logan?
1: Doing wonderful. We appreciate you allowing us to come in here, talk some FSU, talk Bucks also too. We'll talk some Gators. I guess we have to.
0: Starting but, already. Good.
1: Exactly.
0: Good.
1: But definitely appreciate you having us on here. And it's a fun season ahead, I think, for the Bucks after we got to see a little bit of the OTAs, which I'm sure we're going to talk about in just a few.
0: We are. Okay. So that's Logan. You can follow him on Twitter, Logan's Twitty. And so FSU guy, good Buccaneer reporter. Now, here is our Gator. He is River Wells. River Wells grew up right around here where our studios are. He is a great Buccaneers reporter, but he is a Gator through and through. How are you doing today, River?
2: Doing real good. You know, I'm excited to talk some Gators, and we'll talk about FSU. I have a lot to say about FSU.
0: Whoa. These guys are ready. This is going to be good. So, Cody, we're going to have some fun today. You ready, Cody Haynes? Are you ready?
3: No, it's fun. I was just telling Logan, he knows I'm also a Gators student, right? So you kind of set him up, Rock.
0: That's right. You are a Gator, mm-hmm. Cody. Oh, is that okay for you?
3: I'll stay on the back burner. I'll let you guys hash it out.
0: There you go.
1: That's fine.
2: No, you're fine. You can come in.
1: Yeah. we had Cody at Bucks Game Day, so he's one of our writers for a good bit of time as well. So we allow Orange and Blue to come in here. It's fine with that. It's all right. It's okay.
0: All right, let's do Bucks before we get into this. And again, if you think you can talk some good trash, if you are a good trash talker, Gator versus Knoll, you can chime in. I'm going to have these boys here for a while, so you can just relax for a little bit. Write down these numbers, 888-388-0957, 888-388-0957. Let me start off with you, Mr. River Wells, on the Tampa Bay Buccaneers. We were over there for the first practice, the OTAs. I love what the Lions head coach Dan Campbell said yesterday. I don't know if you saw it. He's like, we got a lot of competition for pajamas football. You can call it underwear football. It is hard to judge. What are your impressions so far? There's a lot of new coaches. What did you think so far of what you've seen being over at One Buck?
2: Yeah, you're exactly right. It's kind of hard to determine what's doing what, especially when it comes to players not in pads yet, and a lot of really early on install, right, going on there in Tampa Bay. So everything's real limited, and everything's kind of getting the ball rolling as we get to rookie mini camp and then training camp. But a few things I saw, I think Chris Godwin got the brunt of the targets here in training camp for sure. It looks like out of the slot, he's getting a lot of looks from Baker Mayfield in the early team periods. If anyone saw on social media, there was that catch from Emeka Egbuka. I was there. I saw it and I audibly gasped, and the comms staff asked me what was wrong, and I had just seen him do that one-handed catch.
0: Explain, to those that didn't see it, explain what you're talking about.
2: Yeah,
0: this was at OTAs this past week.
2: The very beginning of team periods, they had a sort of long developing pass play, and Baker Mayfield kind of threw the ball, and it was a little behind Emeka Egbuka, but he kind of leapt up and, you know, while contorting his body, kind of had a one-handed catch. And then brought it right back down. And all the beat writers, we were like, oh, man, you're going to want to see this one once it hit social media. It was a crazy catch. And for a while, they didn't post it. And
0: right. Then, it was just, only the tail end of it, too.
2: Yeah, just recently, they're like, we know you've been waiting for this one. You know,
0: yeah.
2: And they posted it. But it was truly an incredible grab. And it kind of just goes to show you the type of things that Emeka Egbuka can do. And that maybe he will be able to do more consistently next year, especially, you know, he had that hamstring injury in week 6 last year that may have hammered him a little bit. But really has that ability to make those types of catches and those grabs, especially in space. And he was definitely in space in that catch. So the wide receiver room looks pretty good so far. Curious to see how Ted Hurst kind of and Tez Johnson come in a little bit more.
0: Yep.
2: As OTAs continue, as, you know, mandatory minicamp happens, as training camp happens. So that'll be interesting. And then as far as the defense, it's really hard to tell, you know, because you can't really hit, right? So people are asking, oh, how's Ruben Bain doing? How's Ruben Bain doing? And really, until we get to training camp, until we get to pads, it's going to be hard to kind of tell what he looks like. But so far, off the ball, he's really explosive. You
0: know, against the sled?
2: When he hits the sled, you can hear it pop.
0: Oh, yeah.
2: You can hear it pop all across the practice field. So definitely really strong, definitely really, really athletic. And I'm excited to see what he looks like when he gets those pads on.
0: Something, I was just thinking about it when you were talking about that one-handed catch by Emeka Egbuka. So I didn't even realize it. So I saw it on Joe Buck's Fan. They got it off the Pat McAfee show when they were showing the video, and his, like, kind of co-host, what's his name, he used to play, he's right over there, he doesn't say, he's kind of a quiet guy, but anyway, he was like, it looks like Zion McCollum pulled his hamstring. Did you see that? Mm-mm. And when they look back, it's like, oh, he grabbed it. So it is something to watch. Everybody's watching the catch by Emeka Egbuka. We'll be back on Tuesday, so we'll, and it's our, I mean, it's May.
2: It's May.
0: Even if he did have a hamstring injury, because it's a big year for Zion McCollum, but that's something to kind of keep an eye on. We'll see that on Tuesday. What about you, Logan? What did you were over there too? What anything kind of stand out to you at all, Logan?
1: Number one to me, and I was talking with River about it and a handful of other people on the beat, was the defensive line bigger. A lot bigger. And I think that says a lot because we also did not have Vita Vea out there. You didn't have a Yaya Diaby who, you know, we're around those guys. We're in the locker room with them, practice, all through training camp. Those are different type of human beings. Those are massive guys. So not to have those guys out there, but then go out there just through some OTAs, not even pads on. You see Ashawn Robinson, who is an absolute big dude right there. They just built up some more size. And Ruben Bain is a lot bigger too as well. He's came in some really good shape. I mean, he was telling us that too when we had our private kind of one-on-one conversation with him, that, you know, the training continues. You know, he put in a lot of work to get ready for that NFL combine. Also too, his pro day with Miami, but he came in with some really good shape, and it's really going to be exciting once the pads. I'm right there with Dan Campbell, also to Todd Bowles. He always says nothing really matters in the trenches, offensive line, defensive line, until those pads come on, really around that third, fourth day, really. And that's where we'll see a guy like a Ruben Bain, what he can bring to the table when he's going against a Tristan Wirfs like Luke Goedeke. We're going to all have our cameras ready for that to take it out for social media. But just the size presence.
0: Yes.
1: Also, not having Bucky Irving out there, he was watching from afar, but to see Kenneth Gainwell and kind of see what you're going to get. That was the Pittsburgh Steelers MVP. That was the MVP for them last year. That was their best offensive player. And for the Bucks now to have that type of guy in the room, what he can do alongside Bucky Irving should excite fans. Because yes, you lost Mike Evans, we all know, and you know he's going to go off with the 49ers now. But to add Gainwell to a pass catching running back room like a Bucky Irving and Gainwell, even Sean Tucker as well. There's a lot that Zach Robinson can do, but just seeing Gainwell a little bit, and just also too how they're utilizing him in some special team stuff. Just some little light drills, but you can tell this staff is really excited about what Gainwell is going to be able to bring.
0: Especially the special teams coach. I want to ask you about that. I'm glad you brought that up. Now, you got Gainwell. You're counting on him. We don't know about Bucky. He hasn't been cleared yet. Would you, and he's so good at special teams, I'm talking about Gainwell. And you saw he was taking the first reps out there when they were doing the special teams. Would you use him on special teams if you're going to, he's your guy that you might have to count on? What do you think?
2: Well, we talked to Danny Smith that one time, which, by the way, that was an incredible podium interview.
0: Danny Smith is the new special teams coach. Right. 72 years old. He's got more energy than any 25-year-old.
1: That was the loudest person at OTAs.
0: Oh, yeah.
1: I was like, wow.
2: He sounds like he's speaking through a megaphone.
0: Yes,
2: he's not.
0: That's what I thought. And
1: it's not just like one or two reps every single rep. I mean, he was yelling at Reuben Bain. Reuben Bain was doing drills. Your first round pick is doing drills. We won't see that really in training camp, but he's absolutely just going full force at Reuben Bain, saying, go after Kenneth Gainwell and these kickoff return reps. Right. It's awesome.
0: So you think they are going to use Gainwell?
2: We talked to Danny Smith one time.
0: What did he say?
2: And he said in Pittsburgh, you know, we had taken Kenny Gainwell off of special teams reps, and he came into my office and he's like, why did you take me off special teams reps? You know, what can I do better? So he definitely has the mindset to want to play special teams, and he might end up being a little bit too valuable to do that, given, you know, it might be a 50-50 split with Bucky, it might be a 60-40 split with Bucky. You don't really know, you know, what their plan is there. But if he wants to play, it seems like he really wants to be on special teams, and it's hard to get guys who are really enthusiastic about that sort of thing. So I say why not, you know, but it's going to be up to, I think, how they end up using him in conjunction with Bucky Irving and how many snaps he ends up getting maybe, you know, early, midway through the year. But it seems like he wants to, so why deny him at that point? Yeah.
0: What do you think about the offense overall with the new offensive coordinator? Do you think he's going to look at what the Buccaneers have and go off of that? You think he's going to bring a little bit maybe of what he did with the Falcons? I know Baker Mayfield wanted him when it was open. He's like, man, this guy helped me with the Rams. You know, he's called plays. I want him. What do you think, Logan?
1: That's the big thing is, to me, it's about Baker Mayfield and responding after last season. And we've talked about it a lot on our show, and we talked about Grizzard, and it felt like things were clicking there early, but once some defensive coordinators were able to figure some things out of what Grizzard liked to do, we saw that offense diluted itself. It started falling apart, and Baker Mayfield certainly felt uncomfortable in the pocket whenever that offensive line was eaten alive with injuries. I mean, Tristan Wirfs came into the season, after three games? I mean, this offensive line never had a full unit together as a starting lineup last year. And so I think that plays a massive part in having Cody Mauch back. It was great listening to him. And he did talk about Zach Robinson and how the emphasis of the run game, how it's going to be and how that works. He feels like this is a really athletic offensive line. And you can see a lot of pulling with these guys, like you see with Tristan Wirfs find success. And, you know, he has those highlights of him just smashing linebackers and Bucky Irving's behind him. I think you're going to see a lot of movement there, but it's going to be really intriguing to me. Chandler Whitmer, I think, was the best hire, one of the best hires. I don't know. We'll see, but a hot take. I think that's going to be your best hire that you made this offseason for this
0: QB coach.
1: QB coach from Indiana. Obviously, Mendoza, who's your first pick of this last year's NFL draft. So that's the one I'm keeping a close eye on, and that's what I'll be looking at more on Tuesday next week of how he's working with Baker Mayfield, what they're working on, and hopefully we get to talk to Baker Mayfield. Maybe we'll talk to him on Tuesday, because I want to specifically see what they are wanting to work on. I know Whitmer had mentioned that he want to work on his footwork and all that kind of stuff, but that offense has to be better because there is still a whole ton of talent there. Yes, you lost Mike Evans, but we saw what this unit can do without Mike Evans. And who's going to be wide receiver one? Who is that going to be? Jalen McMillan, I think, is one that has the potential to be that. I know everybody wants it to be Emeka Egbuka, and that's perfectly fine.
0: Right.
1: But I think you have two really, really good star wide receiver ones on this roster, and that's Jalen McMillan and Emeka Egbuka there. And some young talent that still has to show it, like a Hurst. What does this look like? Like River said, what does he bring to the table for? He's certainly in the red zone.
0: Yeah, very intriguing with me. Some people are like crowning him already and with his talent and like, whoa, hold on, man. He was playing at Georgia State. Like, this is going to be a big jump. It isn't like there's guys from small schools that don't make it. I can give you some Hall of Famers, so you never know. But it's very intriguing, but I'm not going to get too high yet on Ted Hurst. Godwin looks pretty good to me. He looks like he's strong and he's in shape. Now, he's on a little bit of the downside. I think he's only 30. 30. It isn't like he's that old yet. The receivers, what are you thinking? Hurst, we know McMillan, okay? Tez Johnson, does what he does. They did pick up the tight end. What do you think about the receiving core, River?
2: I think it's pretty strong on paper, right? So that's really good. You've got guys like Emeka Egbuka. You've got guys like McMillan, guys like Godwin. The interesting thing to me is that a lot of them kind of play a similar archetype. So where you're going to end up putting Egbuka and where you're going to end up putting McMillan is going to be interesting because Godwin has to play in the slot, right? Dave Canales tried to play him outside in 2023, and it didn't work out so well.
0: Good
2: so you've got to put Godwin there in the slot, and then that leaves Egbuka and McMillan, who are both really good kind of space-finding wide receivers on the outside, right? Your X's, your Z's, and all of that. So it's going to be interesting to see how Zach Robinson utilizes them. And there's a lot of variables that you can kind of bring into the offense. Guys like Ted Hurst, right? If you need that big-bodied red zone guy, he could be on the outside. Guys like Tez Johnson, we saw him score 5 touchdowns last year when he had to fill in for players who were constantly hurt on the receiving core, right? Godwin, Evans, all that. So he has his ability to perform as well. So it's a pretty crowded room. And I think Zach Robinson likes that on the outset. But, you know, figuring out what to do with them is going to be pretty interesting. So really high on Egbuka this year, high on McMillan. I thought when he came back from his neck injury last year, he looked very good.
0: Yes.
2: So that'll be interesting to see how they utilize him as well. So a lot of things you can do, and it's going to be intriguing to see what Zach Robinson's plan is because he's got a wealth of weapons, and he did it in Atlanta as well. He's got probably a better receiving core here. So outside of guys like, you know, Drake London in Atlanta, you know, it was pretty top heavy. This is you got depth all across the board.
0: All right, so it's Bucks game day, SI, Bucks game day. You got Logan Robinson, and we got River Wells. We will get to the trash talking, but I got more on the Bucks with these guys. You can text in if you got a question for our guys here, 82945. Always start your text with DAE. Here's one, a hot take. Are we collectively overestimating Bucky? Great year one, bad year two. So we'll get into that. We'll continue on a Saturday. We're here till 3:30 on WDAE.
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0: All righty, 12:50. Got the boys from SI Bucks Game Day. The Gator and the Knoll are here, Logan and River. And we'll take your calls. We'll take your text. We're going to do that. We got Rays baseball first pitch today, 4 o'clock, 4:10. That's from Tropicana Field. They had that win last night, a great win. Looking for another one today. Rasmussen is on the hill. Hey, before I go any further, let me tell you about if you're in the Tampa Bay area and you need a lawyer, you need an attorney. And you don't know where to go. You don't know where to go. 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You're trying to Google it. 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All right, I got my buddies, my buddy Jeff Rowland, his son Eli, he plays baseball at East Lake, and they're doing their these camps, baseball camps. He's going to be a senior, and they're driving right now, and they're listening to the boys, so they're enjoying this. They want to hear some trash talk. We got that coming up, but I want to get your take on Bucks because I got you guys. You're over at one buck. You're at the games. You're at practices. You're in the locker room. You're asking questions. So that's why I want to get your take. We've got texters texting in. Will we, meaning the Bucks, use 12 personnel more? And if so, who will be that second tight end? Who wants to take that? Let's go. River Wells, Bucks game day. What do you think, River?
2: You would have to think yes, right? And Zach Robinson used it at quite a big sort of rate last season with the Falcons. And it's kind of the new NFL meta, right? You've got teams running 13 personnel, 12 personnel. And to explain to that to the folks at home, that number, the second number with the 13, the 12 is how many tight ends you have on the field, right? Okay. So 13 personnel is three tight ends, 12 is two, right? And you would imagine that Kate Otten's going to be tight end one, right? They just re-signed him to a three-year deal in this offseason. And honestly, I see no reason why Payne Durham probably wouldn't be the second option there for tight end two. And you can also, if you were doing some bigger sort of jumbo packages, Co-Keeft has been a fullback. He's been like a blocker at some cases. And he broke his leg last year early on in the season, so they didn't get to do a lot of those things. But now that he's healthy, and hopefully he stays healthy, they can do more of that. So there's some varied looks there. The Bucks did just draft Bower Sharp, the tight end at LSU. He's kind of what you would call like a move tight end, so he's probably more so a route runner than a blocker, and he's very athletic, right? A ton of athletic talent, and I think he'll probably take Devin Culp's spot in Tampa Bay. Devin Culp was the similar sort of tight end archetype out of Washington that the Bucks drafted in 2024, and you know he's had some trouble getting on the field, I think, despite showing some flashes when he has been in. So I imagine that Bower Sharp will kind of compete with Devin Culp for that sort of spot on the roster, but when it comes to 12 personnel, I would imagine you would have a sort of Kate Otten, Payne Durham sort of a thing going on there. Yeah.
0: Here's something, staying with the offense. This intrigues me a little bit. Now, he's an undrafted quarterback, so the chances of him making the team would be slim. I'm talking about the kid out of Kansas, number 10, Jalen Daniels. He is mobile. Looks like he's got a good arm. He also has some things he's got to clean up. They did sign Jake Browning. He's a veteran backup. He came from the Bengals. You still have Connor Bazelak, and he knows a lot of the players. I would say the system, but again, it's a new system. I get some questions about this Jalen Daniels. Like, it would be a different weapon. Do you think it's a possibility they would keep this kid around? What do you think, Logan?
1: I think there's a strong possibility of that being the case, Rock. We were watching Jalen Daniels go through the draft process, and they brought him in for a 30-day visit. So for anybody listening, that means that the team certainly sees something in that player. And so once we saw, you know, the draft ended, and they had the opportunity to grab him as undrafted free agent, they sign him and they bring him in, and you saw him go through rookie mini camp, and that's rookie mini camp, and it's hard to kind of show anything from that. River was on site for that. I was not there. But it's hard to really build any kind of chemistry with a whole lot of newcomers coming in.
0: Right.
1: So they can't have a whole lot of takeaways there. More of this will come once we get to training camp. But off the first day of OTAs, I would say reps-wise, Bazelak's also on this roster as well, who he's going to be competing with for that QB3 spot. So he actually, Daniels had more reps. I was counting that, and I actually went over, you know, when we spoke to Bowles at the end of that presser, and I asked him, so how did Jalen Daniels look to you? This is a lot different against going against rookies. You're going to be facing off in OTAs against a veteran, some guys that have been around here. Even if you're facing off against a third-team defense, you're still facing off guys that are fighting to get spots, get onto a practice squad, get off to a 53-man roster. And he kind of lit up. And we wrote an article about that at BucksGameDay.com. And he smiled, and he just said, you know, this is one of the rookies with the most energy that I've had in, like, kind of my career.
0: That stuck with me. So that was your question?
1: Yeah, I asked.
0: I remember that.
1: Yeah, because I wanted to see how he looked against actual vets, against, you know, rather than rookies. And he just said, you know, I'm glad he didn't have a takeaway, didn't throw the ball into the dirt. He looked like there wasn't a whole ton of pressure on him, which I think says a lot about a rookie quarterback, because there's a lot going on for any rookie coming in.
0: Yeah.
1: Right out their rookie year is always the craziest.
0: Mm-hmm.
1: But for a quarterback to come in and play that way and have that kind of confidence says a lot. And we won't tell more until we get into training camp. And that's where we can all see what he has on the table. But it seems like Todd Bowles really does see something in Jalen Daniels. So it's going to be interesting because, you know, Browning's only on a one-year contract. Obviously, yep. Daniels is going to have to be developed. There's some things that he's obviously has to improve. But right now, the staff feels highly on this young kid. It's going to be interesting to see how he takes care of the ball and grows.
0: All right, hold your thought, River. I want to get your thought on that. We got to talk defense, and then we will get into the trash talking. A Gator versus an Ole, I promise, on WDA Trash Talk E.
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0: Rays baseball. Rays are back at it. Nice win last night. How about that? 8-5 Yandy back-to-back dingers. In the seventh, it was a Yandy homer, a Jonathan Aranda home run, a 7-run seventh inning. Fortes with a bunt, RBI. They did small ball again. Nick Martinez, fantastic boy. Brian Baker, his 15th save. Trout was 0-for-3. Rays are now 35-19. Rasmussen on the hill today, 4-1, a 2.78 ERA against Reed Detmers. Now, if you look at it, Reed Detmers for the Angels, he's 1-5 with a 4.57 ERA, but his last game against the Rangers, 8 innings, 14 strikeouts, nearly perfect, 1 hit, 1 earned. This Reed Detmers, he's a lefty who's pitching against the Rays today. He retired 24-25. He gave up a home run. It was on a, I think it was on like a changeup. So you can't take him lightly. But anyway, the Rays are back at it today. And we've got the guys from Bucks Game Day, SI. How do you say it? SI Bucks Game Day? Is it Bucks Game Day, SI? How's the proper way to say it, Logan and River?
1: That's changed a lot the last couple of years. And also, you know, thinking about a lot of the Sports Illustrated writers, too, that were let go from SI National and such, thinking about them and everything. They're phenomenal. Yeah. There's a lot of phenomenal talent. It's just the industry right now and changing so much.
0: Yahoo, just overall, it's crazy. It's changed.
2: PFF's entire staff. Yeah.
1: Brutal. It's tough. It's very tough. But yes, we're Bucks Game Day on SI. And
0: Bucks
1: game day
0: on SI.
1: Yep,
0: on Knowles. SI. Oh, okay. Yep, now, you don't report or write on the Gators, even though you live and die with
2: I have in the past.
0: Don. You have. Yes. Okay.
1: Shout out the Alligator.
2: The Independent Florida Alligator in Gainesville.
0: There you go.
2: I was there for 4 years. So.
0: Attaboy, River. Get your trash talking ready. But let's get back. Buccaneers, real quickly, before I get to the defense, what do you think of this Jalen Daniels, this kid out of Kansas? Is he intriguing to you at all, River?
2: Yeah, I mean, he's got a lot of talented upside, right? Very athletic. He had 6 years at Kansas, and he had a really, really big breakout 2022 season, and then some injuries after that kind of, you know, saw him start on the down path, and then he didn't end his career there very well. But, you know, a lot of really great athleticism in him, and Todd Bowles spoke to his energy. We heard that, and his willingness to learn. And he did a lot of things right, you know, especially at Kansas, showing off his elite talent and then going into camp. So there's a reason why he was undrafted, right? That sort of career arc. But and there's a lot of development to do with him. But if they take time, they feel like, you know, they've got someone that they can do that with. And he'll be competing with Connor Bazelak for that QB3 spot.
0: So both of you guys are in agreement with that. There's no chance he's going to beat out Browning?
2: No, I would say no chance. That was a Bazelak was a practice squad player last year, and then you know, those are guys that can be emergency quarterbacks that can play just in case, and they offer a lot of good stuff in the scout team. So I think that's who he's going to be competing with. And when you say, like, you know, make the team, technically practice squad's not quote unquote making the team, but, you know, I think he can fill that role pretty nicely if he's able to beat out Bazelak. So he'll be in Tampa Bay if he's able to do that. So,
0: okay, Buccaneer D, you want to say something?
1: Go right ahead. For coming in and replacing Baker Mayfield. Baker Mayfield doesn't want to get off the field, so that's the biggest thing. Even when he's hurt, we saw last year.
0: That's a good point.
1: Brownie might not see a snap.
0: A backup.
1: Might not see a snap. Of course, yes, we did see Teddy Bridgewater go in there in that Rams game that no Bucs fan wants to remember.
2: I was in Los Angeles for that one.
1: Yeah, don't want to remember that game. Don't want to remember that one too much. But Baker's still back at it at the next game. So
0: no, you're
1: we
0: right.
1: might not even see any of these quarterbacks just because Baker.
0: He is tough. So. He looks fantastic. He's healthy. He looks good to me.
2: They need him to be.
0: Yeah. All right, defense.
2: Wins championships.
0: Yes, it does start up front. Okay, no more Levante David.
2: Right.
0: Look, Levante David was fantastic 14 years. He was great with younger guys, being in the locker room. Father Time, I thought, had caught up. It is a young man's game. Servassier Dennis was not good in coverage. So they made some additions at the linebacker spot. He is a rookie. But boy, oh boy, he's looking like, I was listening to Rondé Barber talking about Reuben Bain on his show, and he's like, and he's being very honest, and he's like, I see no reason why this guy isn't going to be successful right away, just watching him. That's coming from Rondé Barber, Reuben Bain. I will start with you on the defense. With what they have, how much better do you think they will be, or you still got a big question mark with this Buccaneer defense, Logan?
1: It's going to be pass rush for me. It has to be. That has to improve. It's got to get better. That's exactly why they made all these moves this offseason. And they got lucky with Reuben Bain. I mean, all of us. I mean, when we did our instant reaction to Reuben Bain falling to that spot for the Bucs at 15, we never expected for that to happen.
0: Where were you guys? Because I was with Pat Donovan at the Buccaneers. It was great in downtown St. Pete.
1: That's where I was. Yep. Yep, I walked by you. I think I was down there.
0: Oh, so you were down there.
1: I was down there. I saw the reaction from the crowd. I was there by the big video board. I think you were up above
0: me. Yes, we were. So tell me about what it was like. You were on the air.
1: Yeah, and we were seeing it. We were all texting in our group chat like, all right, I think this is about to happen. Like, how is this happening? Because you saw a lot of those teams go after some offensive linemen that they needed, and then just so happened to be that, hey, Reuben Bain is now available for you. Without it, you know, the Bucs were going to have to go after his teammate, Mezidor. But here you are. You get the best defensive end that I think played last year in some of those pivotal games for the Miami Hurricanes. And that's tough for me to say, being an FSU alum, yeah, covering FSU.
0: Boy, you're being honest, yeah, man.
1: But I'm not an idiot. Sometimes I'm an idiot. But I'm not an idiot not to be realistic that this guy is a game changer. He's a game wrecker. He gets to the backfield. He plays with a lot of energy. He's a massive motor, which the Bucs need. They need that. And Yaya Diaby plays with the high motor as well. So to be able to match that on the other side finally with someone that actually has really good hand technique as well, can also too play in the run game for you. But that the mentality that he has, and too what we saw in just OTAs, man. I mean, he's going full force at it, and he's not chirping, he's not saying much. I think he's just kind of taking it all in and listening to his coaches. But it's like during warmups, he's not chirping, he's not laughing or smiling anything. It's like he's going to war and getting ready every single day.
0: That's why I can't wait for training camp, man. He's making.
1: I keep my eyes on those type of things.
0: No,
1: certainly when
0: good.
1: You're a rookie coming in, I just want to see how their personality is. And there's not a lot of fooling around with Reuben Bain. And he told us that in the private meeting. You know, he was like, you know, I'm not going to screw around. You know, I came here to work, and this rookie season means a lot to me. So that's why it's going to be very exciting to watch him in training camp. But of course, once we get into the season, Bucs fans, those jerseys are going to be flying off the racks.
0: I love it when they say, what number? He goes, I don't care. Give me whatever number you give me. Give me. And then it was like one of the coaches, I forget which one it was saying that when there's a break, it might have been Larry Foote, but when there's a break, most young guys, everybody, you go to your phone, like there's a break. He's like, Reuben Bain doesn't even pick up his phone. This guy is so, you notice this too, Reuben Wells? You keeping an eye on this, Reuben Bain?
2: Oh yeah, I think you can't really question his devotion to the game and how he wants to learn. He definitely seems like he's got a high motor on the field, and that kind of weirdly translates off the field too, right? He wants to keep learning and improving, and I think that's definitely a really good thing to have in a rookie. And the more prepared that you can get before your rookie season, the better it is, and it seems like he's taking all the steps to do that. So, and that comes from, I mean, hitting the sled, and that comes from being on special teams, right? And working with Danny Smith, even if you're not going to end up playing on special teams, you know, doing all the rookie things that you need to do. And it seems like Reuben Bain's doing all those things. So hard to tell, like we said, without the pads on, just how physical he really is at this time. But he looks explosive, and he definitely feels like he's devoting himself to the off-the-field aspects of the game pretty well as well.
1: Let me tell you just a quick story quick, just from the first day of OTAs. We saw Danny Smith, the new special teams coordinator, coming in, yelling at everybody. So then we see Reuben Bain have to get a rep on a kickoff return coverage. So there's about three players. He had two teammates next to him, and Kenneth Gainwell was taking that rep as a returner. And Danny said, go. And he's yelling at Reuben Bain. He's yelling at all the defenders to go after Kenneth Gainwell. And that's full force Reuben Bain coming right at you. And, you know, Kenneth Gainwell tries to go off to the sideline and make a move on him. And Reuben Bain was hip and hip right there with Kenneth Gainwell. I mean, Gainwell's, yes, obviously faster there. But Reuben Bain's going full force at you. And I just like that kind of way that he's playing early, just like that kind of energy. You love to see that, and just that mentality, which is going to be, like I keep on saying, like, I want to get to training camp. My favorite part is whenever we first put some pads on, we can start taking some videos for the fans to see and everything. We saw Cody Mauch last year against the Tennessee Titans. They were going at it, getting a little chippy. I think you're going to see some of that with Reuben Bain, with Robinson also talking about him as well. Ashawn Robinson, the newcomer in the defensive line, said, you know, he's a fellow chirper, Reuben Bain. He's going to talk some trash, but he also said he's got to back it up on the field. And so there's already some accountability being held by some of your new leaders on this team, which I think is very important, because this Bucs team is looking for new leaders after, like you opened up with, Levante David no longer be on.
0: You know what I just thought of too, when you mentioned training camp. So when we talked to Bowles, so it looks like when preseason they're going to play the Jets up in the Meadowlands, there's going to be 2 days of practice up in Jersey against the Jets. And then one day, what's the who?
2: The Jacksonville Jaguars.
0: Jaguars.
2: I think he mentioned. I couldn't tell if he mentioned one or two in Jacksonville.
0: I thought he said one. Then I'm not sure. What do you think? Do you remember?
1: I know they're working on it. I think it's one they're starting off with. I would imagine they'd like to have more. But sure. You know, I think they're going to at least have. One. Which,
2: well, last time they tried joint training camp with the Jets,
0: I was there
2: for 2 days. It ended up being one day because they got in a big fight the first day.
0: Well, what happened? Well, they did that right before. That pissed off the Bucks because people don't realize. They think, oh, you're just going up with your team. No, they bring the training staff. They bring the tables, all trucks, and so they were prepared to have 2 days of practice against the Jets. And Saleh, before even they had so many fights. The Jets said, nope, we're only going to do one day. The Buccaneers are you kidding me? So they had to scramble around. Where are we going to practice? You're up there for a couple of days before the game. They were calling around at high schools. Then the Giants came through and said, you know what? You can use our facility because Dable knew Jason Light. And so, okay, the Buccaneers ended up. But that whole thing is Saleh and it was Aaron. It's just the whole thing with the Jets. I mean, oh my God, they're the Jets. They're the Jets. But a couple more defense and then that's it. Inside linebacker, back end. We talked about the front, the pass rush. I think Kancey, it's just a matter of they re-signed him. They like him. It's just a matter of him healthy. Him, Vita up there. Okay, that'd be great. What about inside linebacker? What about the back end? What do you think, River?
2: Well, Alex Anzalone was a pretty good pickup, and they got him for pretty cheap, I think, too. And it makes sense. He lives in Tampa, so
0: yes, he does.
2: We didn't have to convince him to come very far.
0: He's happy. He's throwing at the first pitch tomorrow at the Rays game. It's an early game, and he better do good because everything is videoed, and he will get his bizalls busted so bad.
2: I do love watching people do really bad first pitches. It's very fun.
0: So he's throwing it tomorrow. But I'm sorry. Go ahead.
2: Oh, no, absolutely. So that's he brings the coverage aspect that they needed from Levante David and Servasia Dennis, right? Right. And, you know, he's seen a little bit of, you know, drop off with age in Detroit, but they believe that he's still that player that can go out there and be a good coverage linebacker and have the discipline to get out there as a veteran and know where to be. And that's exactly what role he's going to fill. And then they got Josiah Trotter, who is not necessarily a coverage linebacker by archetype, right? He's that Mike linebacker who can absolutely hit a gap, really good blitzer, can thump in the run game, and they love that aspect of him, right? And they do believe that they can teach him to be a better coverage linebacker at the NFL level. Something that people don't understand is that a lot of linebackers, when they come into the NFL for their first year or two, they're not good coverage linebackers. It's really hard, right? Even Fred Warner, his first year in San Francisco, you know, wasn't a brilliant, game-changing coverage linebacker like he is now. So now that they have Trotter there, and Trotter already has that run game discipline, and he already has that blitz discipline from college, then all you got to do is kind of hone that coverage skill. And I think the Bucks really like that about him, right? That he comes in with that experience and that tape already, and that all they have to do is kind of give him that second part. So it'll be interesting to see how he does in his first season in Tampa Bay. I wouldn't expect him to be a huge coverage linebacker guy, but I think they really like his ability to crash plays and disrupt plays, just like Ruben Bang can do from the edge, right? And Trotter can kind of do that from the second level. So in theory, they've improved it significantly, but you know, games aren't played in theory, they're played in the field. Right. So we'll see exactly how that type of thing works out. But they like Trotter, they like Anzalone, and from the outside looking in, it seems like a pretty big upgrade at the linebacker position.
0: Logan?
1: It's worth mentioning, just real quick, Anzalone, yeah. I looked it up on the roster because I was like, man, he looks bigger for some reason. I mean, yes. I've never seen him in person.
0: Right.
1: I was like, all right, he's a bigger guy. But he was gone from 234 up to 241. So he's actually added some size, Anzalone, coming into this defense. And then, too, I wonder as well, when you're talking about the linebacker room, I think of, not that Keontae Scott is a linebacker, but it's going to be really interesting to see how Todd Bowles utilizes the young kid from the Miami Hurricanes because, man, matching that with Ruben Bain, when those two guys were on the field together, I mean, they absolutely wrecked havoc.
0: I played behind him. I mean, they were game planning for him. That's why I had success.
2: Keontae Scott only had two less tackles for loss last year than Ruben Bain did in Miami.
0: Really?
2: So, yeah. So, I mean,
1: he can get to the backfield.
2: He can get to the backfield. He can blitz. He can crash the play. So, yep. Todd Bowles and Jason Light have gotten, I think, an archetype of players who can disrupt at that level in the NFL draft.
0: So you bring up Todd Bowles. This is my last one on this one. How hot is his seat? Do you think it isn't really that hot? I was surprised that the Glazer family brought him back. I was surprised. I'm assuming they told him he's got to make changes, or he just knew. So there's six new coaches. So there is change. He's still there. I don't know about you guys. Oh, my God. I mentioned anything. I mentioned Mike Evans for 3 days, my phone. It's because of Bowles. That might have been part of it. Everything is Bowles. I was talking to Lee from Joe Bucks fan. He wrote something about a defense, and it was about, no, it was on offense. Bowles, Bowles, Bowles, Bowles, Bowles. I could do 4 hours and just mention Todd Bowles. Here are your numbers. What is your take, your feeling on Todd Bowles going into this season?
1: I'll start off. I mean, I think for me, we saw the reaction from Mike Evans after that Atlanta Falcons loss. The defense did not operate like it should have to hold on and win that game.
2: The infamous third and 28.
1: Yes, coming out the sideline, smashing. I think you show your credential or you show your face so you can keep walking down in the tunnel. He smashes that. He's ticked off. He's a highly competitive guy. And he worked his tail off to come back and rehab so then he'd come back and make the playoffs. I mean, he already knew that his 1,000-yard streak was over, a legendary run there, but he wanted to still come out and also get to the playoffs. And he knew that his play would be able to do so, and his play should have. It should have. And so just for a guy that's highly competitive, I don't blame one bit for kind of going, maybe seeing another place. I don't know if San Francisco is going to be better than the Bucks and the opportunity here, because I still think there's a lot of talent here, but does he think he can't go as far with Todd Bowles as head coach? I talked about that on our show. I think there's certainly something to that. And, that's a concern, I think, for Bucks fans going into this season. Once again, you start off hot or so, and then you go through these little midseason slumps. I mean, that last year was a massive midseason slump. I mean, you had a lot of injuries. Yes, I do understand that.
0: After the break.
1: Yeah, but also, too, I put a lot of it on the offense with the injuries at offensive line, but also, too, Grizzard in that. But Todd Bowles picked Grizzard to be his offensive coordinator. That was his selection to do so. I understand that you wanted to keep someone in-house so you don't have to change up much for Baker Mayfield, but that's still on Todd Bowles' shoulders. If we're going to blame, Grizzard on some things last year, well, guess who made that decision? That was Todd Bowles. So there's some things that I do wonder. You kind of had some mixed emotions when we spoke to the team right after the season in the locker room, and some were kind of certainly throwing some shade at,
0: a little bit.
1: Absolutely.
2: A lot of practice, I think.
0: Yeah.
1: Yeah, a lot of it. Yeah, and that's where you start having some curiosity of if this team is fully bought into what Todd Bowles' message is. But, River, what are your thoughts?
2: I think it has to be hot, right? And I think the whole thing with Todd Bowles is the series of trends that we've seen during his coaching tenure in Tampa Bay, and that you need to see those trends broken. So there's midseason slumps every year, right? Every year they win the NFC South barely in the last few games. And this is the worst division in football. I can't stress this enough, right? A lot of weak competition in this division. And if you are truly a Super Bowl or playoff contender, you go out and you win that division definitively, and he hasn't been able to do that, right? So if it's another season where it's 9-8, it's 10-7, and it's the last week of the season, and you got to beat the Panthers to win the NFC South, you got to beat the Saints to do it, and then you get to the playoffs and you're in the wild card round and you get beat by a better team, which has happened the last few times they've been, you would have to think you'd have that conversation, right? That, okay, the same thing keeps happening, things aren't improving, we got to decide whether or not we want to move on. And I think what Todd Bowles needs to do is to just go out and win the NFC South and win it, not with a week left, not with 2 weeks left, win it pretty definitively, and show that he doesn't have these midseason slumps where there's lulls and, motivation or be it, skill or lack of adjustment or whatever it is, right? You can't have the same thing happen every year. And so far under Todd Bowles' tenure, the same things happened every year, basically.
0: Good point. No, you're
2: so
0: telling
2: me outside
0: truth.
2: Of that playoff win against Philadelphia Eagles, and then they played the Lions pretty close in 2023, right? That was probably, his best campaign there. And ever since then, it's been the same old song and dance. So I think they just want to see that he can take a team and win with a team without any other caveats or trends or anything like that happening that's kind of happened in a similar way. And that goes to, primetime, going back to 2023 when Baker Mayfield got there, they're 1-9 on primetime games. They're 4-12 since Bowles became a head coach. Winning games like that, right?
0: Yes.
2: And you wonder, is that just because the lights are on, or is it just because they're playing better teams in primetime, right? So those are things you got to look at. And if it's the latter, then you got to beat those teams if you want to win a Super Bowl. So
0: I think it was you. I think you said to me during that bad stretch at the end, I think it was after a press conference, I think you looked at me like, I think he's gone.
2: Yeah.
0: I think that was you.
2: I
0: think we both looked at each other like we thought.
2: At the end of that season, so many coaches got fired, like 10, right? So it might have been a thing where if you fire a guy, then there's so many other positions open, the pool's diluted, you want to wait another year.
0: I think you're onto
2: something. That was a different sort of scenario than I imagined would happen, but I think everybody kind of thought he was. I mean, you remember the Atlanta Falcons game, that press conference he had right afterwards, right?
0: Yes.
2: I got so many texts and messages about that, and that was a big departure from his usual behavior, and I understand it from him, right? I mean, he's a competitive coach. He wants to win. The players love him in that building, and they wear T-shirts on his birthday. They like him a lot. So.

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10: All right, hold all your Buccaneer texts. You know, we'll get to them. Already we got a Bulls text as soon as we mention his name. Doesn't surprise me, but what we're going to do is, let me tell you my guest. They just love their colleges. They are very good reporters covering the Tampa Bay Buccaneers. It is Bucs Game Day on SI, and it is Logan Robinson and River Wells. Now, Logan Robinson is a huge FSU supporter. He went to Florida State. He graduated. You did graduate?
11: Yes, I did.
10: So Logan graduated from FSU.
11: Whoa, man, start off early there.
10: Yes. He graduated from FSU. And on the other side is River Wells. And River Wells is a Gator. Oh, he loves talking about the Gators. He went to the University of Florida. He covered the Gators, right, for the Alligator?
12: I did.
10: And these two guys, they're co-workers. They work for the same on the same platform as Bucs Game Day on SI, but yet they bust each other's chops so bad. Knowles, Gators, Gators, Knowles. Let's just start off with who is going to have the better season. Now, there's been a lot of change with both. I'm looking at last year's records, fairly similar. Gators were 4-8. 2-6 in the SEC. Yep. Knowles were 5-7. Little bit better in the ACC. 2-6 in the ACC. Who is going to have the better season? Who has more hope? Let me start with Logan, FSU. You think that FSU will end up being better than the Gators?
11: Hope is what FSU fans need. That's what they're holding on to right now. Going into this season, there's a lot of moving parts. Mike Norvell is now being the play caller again. You know, Gus Malzahn kind of randomly said, all right, that's it. I'm going to go and retire after 1 year after beating Alabama. He got that win. He didn't want to mess with going to Tuscaloosa, which the Seminoles are going to have to do early on in this season. It won't be the first game of the season like it was last year. Florida State will be able to warm up for that one, but also, too, the Crimson Tide will as well. So, Mike Norvell is now the play caller, and also, too, you have a new quarterback from, his name is Ashton Daniels, coming from Auburn. He had previously also played at Stanford, too, and so you have a whole new kind of operation, I would say, coming from a guy like Tommy Castellanos, previously coming from Boston College. He's more of a running back for you than anything. He's actually trying out at the NFL side of things as a wide receiver.

0: receiver right now. So Florida State, you know, we saw, I see it all the time in my mentions. Oh, look at that. You know, you had a wide receiver as a quarterback last year. But, you know, before that, you also had DJU coming from obviously Clemson at the very beginning. Then he went to Oregon State, had a nice season there. And then they bring him over to Tallahassee. He puts on about 10 pounds. He's bigger than Ben Roethlisberger. He's at the 255 pounds. And then the next year you go to Tommy Castellanos, a whole 180. It's just been so many different type of changes with this offense. And, you know, there is a lot of stress on DeMike Norvell. We thought there was a lot going into last year, and there was. But you have that win against Alabama. The fan base is loving it. I was there in Doak Campbell Stadium. I wasn't even in the press box. I got to, like, be there and live it in the atmosphere. And when Tallahassee, when Florida State is a good football team, that, I swear, is the best town to be in the country. I swear. And I know a lot of other colleges can probably try to argue that, but man, Tallahassee, when the team is good, there's so much support there, and right now it just feels dead. I mean, this has been the most dead offseason I've ever been covering this team, and it makes sense. They're trying to fight for booster support right now. They're having NIL issues also, too. I think there's certainly the administration and Mike Norvell are not on the same page. That's clear as day to anybody that has a brain, that it just seems like, you know, Mike Norvell is being limited on his resources. You know, Florida State does not want to spend a lot of money. They will not spend a lot of money on a quarterback. They're going after, you know, they're going to start Ashton Daniels, who has had a very rocky road of his career. He's a veteran guy. He's been, you know, playing college football for a very long time, but man, can't take care of the ball. Yes, he can use his legs, but he's not as elusive as Tommy Castellanos. So you're just trying to find, as a FSU fan, some hope. You're trying to find something to kind of grab onto. But hey, you still have Deuce Robinson. There you go.
1: Okay, there you go. So it's going to be it's tougher here to do some kind of back and forth, because it's harder for Logan.
0: Both teams are.
1: But okay, now the Gators, you're starting from scratch, really. You do have a new head coach in John Sumrall. You got Jason Ball. He is very, very good. Again, you got a lot of unknowns. You're quarterback, so tell me about how you feel about the Gators this year.
2: Yeah, it's going to be interesting. Sumrall was an interesting hire at first, because it's very similar to kind of how the Billy Napier hire went, right? You know, it was a smaller divisional hire.
1: Sunbelt Billy.
2: Right, exactly, Sunbelt Billy. you know, I love the coaching staff that, you know, he brought on. You know, Buster Faulkner, an offensive coordinator, I think is the big hire, right? And what he did at Georgia Tech was pretty incredible. And the hope is that he can bring that sort of acumen to Florida, and he probably wants to build himself up to get a head coaching job eventually at some point as well. So there's a lot that he could do in the SEC to prove himself, right? And that also starts with bringing in Aaron Filo at quarterback. You know, for the quarterback competition, it'll be him and Tremell Jones. And
1: he was at Georgia Tech, right?
2: Yeah, Filo was at Georgia Tech. Yep. You know, I think he was a backup there, but he knows the system, right? He can just walk into the Faulkner system and play. So I imagine, I don't have my finger on the exact pulse of it, but I would imagine he probably has the upper hand in that quarterback competition, simply because he's played in Faulkner's system. So that'll be interesting. And like you said, Jaden Ball, fantastic. They were able to bring him back via NIL stuff. So it's going to be interesting. They have a tough schedule. They have a lot of unknowns going into the year, and the SEC right now is really, really good. I do think in the past, when some people have been like, oh, SEC, you know, it's been really top heavy, but I think it actually is quite a good conference at the moment. So even teams like, you know, Vanderbilt could be tough with Clark Lea there, and then you're playing Oklahoma now because they added Texas and Oklahoma, and even Auburn's got Coach Golesh there now, so that could be an interesting game as well. So it's a tough schedule, and Sumrall needs to prove, I think, that he can really perform at a bigger stage, because he did perform very well with Tulane as head coach. But, you know, there's things to question about the defense that were there and some of the talent he's able to bring in. So recruiting's a big part of it. But in theory, I think they should be better than 4-8.
1: Okay. Did you see Lane Kiffin? He was on with Barstool Sports, and they were busting his chops so bad. When's the last time the SEC won a natty? Oh, my God. We got a kid that's 6 years old, has never seen it, 5-6 years old. And then Lane Kiffin's like, okay, you're making good points, but if you go SEC versus Big Ten, our top is better. The lower end, it's harder places to play, and blah, blah, blah, blah, blah, blah. And it's a good argument.
2: Right.
1: Overall, who do you think has been a better football program? There has been some great years. Is it Knowles and Bobby Bowden in those years? Is it the old ball coach in Spurrier overall? What do you guys think, man? Who's been better, Knowles or Gators, when it comes to college football?
0: This is all we've been able to do this offseason is talk about the past. Yeah. I've just only been going back to watch the good old days. That's what it was. I mean, I just remember, you know, my dad will tell me a lot more of it. I mean, I grew up, and my mom, too, you know, growing up watching FSU games all the time. But they were there even before I was born for the really good days. I got to watch some guys like Peter Warwick Dunn. I mean, absolute monster. Of course, a guy like here in Tampa, Derek Brooks. I mean, like, absolute studs that have came through that. I wish I was there to see a guy like Peter Warwick play. I mean, Heisman caliber guy.
1: He was incredible.
0: Just to see him in person.
1: Bradenton. I think he was Bradenton, by the way. He was incredible.
0: He phenomenal player, but you know, that's the thing. You know, you want to go back to that. You want to go back to where the FSU and the Gators are back, you know, prime time, 8 p.m. kickoff, national television, then you know, you got great players on both sides of the ball going at it. And right now you're not finding a lot of excitement after Thanksgiving to go and watch a game. They're all now on Friday nights. Like you get your own Friday night game. And it's just, you know, where is that excitement right now? I mean, I was just looking at it, the big difference right now between, you know, Norvell and Summerall. He just arrived, but look at the recruiting rankings. I was just looking, y'all are at number 4 in recruiting rankings for the 247 composite. FSU's at 43. Rock.
1: That's much of a difference.
0: At Florida State, that is unheard of.
2: It is. In Florida State usually has a lot of really good recruiting power.
1: Yeah.
0: And that is unheard of, and it should not ever be accepted once again if this happens again. So, that's the thing. When you fire a coach, you are able to bring in a lot more energy. You can bring in some momentum with a new coach, and obviously it's working for UF, and that's exactly what this fan base was, you know, wanted badly, was to move on from Mike and try to find, you know, some kind of drive to get excited for a 2026 season. But right now, you know, this administration is kind of pushing away the fan base. They're pushing away the media as well. And they're like, we're just going to kind of ride with what we have at the moment. But we want to get that FSU-UF rivalry back. Now, who's a better program? Yeah. I'm going to leave Florida State all day, every day.
1: There you go.
0: Day.
1: Okay, so he's going with Florida State. If you really go back in the past, Logan says Florida State. What say you, River?
2: They're pretty close. I think they both have 3 national championships, one under modern sort of things, right? Mm-hmm. So
1: okay.
2: They're pretty close. But, you know, those Spurrier and Bowden rivalries, I wasn't necessarily there for them, but, you know, one of my relatives is Coach Ray Graves, who coached the UF in the 60s. And, you know, right before he passed away, you know, he'd tell us some stories about that sort of time period, right? And, you know, he brought Spurrier to UF to play quarterback for them. So, those, you know, I've heard of all about those days for a long time. And my first Gator game, I saw Tim Tebow and Percy Harvin and all them in 2006. They played the Citadel in Gainesville, and they ended up winning the national championship that year.
1: They
2: so.
1: Won. They got in a lot of trouble, though, didn't
0: Tim
1: they?
0: Tim Tebow,
1: the
0: yeah. Tim yeah. Tebow is a menace. Tim Tebow's a menace.
1: Ooh, that's
0: man.
1: Coming from a knoll. coming from a knoll.
0: It ain't as bad, though. We'll all agree here. You know, Georgia, you know, it's not as bad as just getting
2: Georgia's
0: away
2: my
0: from
2: least
0: cars.
2: Favorite football team in college sports. So FSU's number 2, as they often
1: the driving, the but, driving with the players up there. What's going
0: even
1: on?
0: Even when you get to the league, too. Man.
1: You're in the league? Yeah. Go ahead, Cody. Yes, Cody?
3: I was just saying, I don't understand how this keeps happening. Like, every single week, it seems like we're getting some kind of story on a Georgia player doing something wrong.
1: Let me ask you guys this. Now, Logan says, when FSU is going good, when they are good, there is no better place and atmosphere than Tallahassee. Mm. What about Gainesville? Where does Gainesville rank? Are you just not quite there as far as Tallahassee?
2: Well,
1: the swamp.
2: I've got 2 Knowles in my family. My mom and my sister are both Knowles. So I haven't been to a game in Tallahassee, actually, but I have been to plenty of games at the swamp. And I think the swamp's one of the best college football environments in the nation. I mean, especially when everything's pumping. And man, I've been to quite a few games, and one of my favorite games of all time is when Joe Burrow and the LSU Tigers came to UF, and the Gators beat them when they were ranked in the top 10 at the time. And I mean, that stadium exploded, right? So I have to say, the swamp's where it's at, man. There's nothing like a game in the swamp. And
1: Logan?
2: You know, you didn't let me answer the question, Rocky. Oh. You asked me which one do you think is better, the Gators or the Seminoles?
1: Yes, I was saying, please.
2: I was saying, you know, they both have 3 championships. But if you remember in 1997, the national championship was between, UF and FSU, and I think we all know who won that game. So that's all I'm going to say when it comes
0: don't
2: to
0: don't really remember that there. Much. I wasn't really born.
2: I wasn't I born yet either. Yeah. But we, if did we're talking about the past,
0: I, guess
2: about
0: I,
2: the
0: was, past. I actually was born. I was in August. Yeah.
1: What about school? What about both of you went? Both of you went to, you know, you went to FSU, you went to the University of Florida.
2: I did.
1: What about as far as the overall everything, atmosphere, grades, school, school-wise, vibe, that type of thing?
0: So I grew up in Tallahassee, so I was around FSU a whole ton. I was around the campus mainly for sporting events, but just a dream come true. I did the TCC to FSU program, but then once I got to go into the campus, I mean, such a phenomenal campus, beautiful. The classrooms are awesome. You've got a lot of amenities as well, too. And then getting ready for football games. I mean, it's a party town, too, as well. And, you know, sadly, during those years, I've had some bad luck, man. Hopefully, my 30s will be a little bit better to me. But I also went to the Willie Taggart era. And so,
1: poor
0: you know,
1: Logan.
0: Willie Taggart era plus me getting a hold of being able to, you know, drink beer and go party. I did a lot of that, I must say, to distract myself from some of these Saturday games. But that just comes with being a college student. And yeah, the Willie Taggart era was not too fun. I tried to forget a little bit about that. But to me, though, you know, I think both programs, I mean, we're just lucky to be able to, you know, go there, graduate. I think both. I honestly, when I first was going into, I wanted to go into journalism school, and UF has one of the best in the country.
1: Oh, he's pumping you up over here.
0: It just so my dad would never, or my mom would never let me leave down to Gainesville. That just was not going to happen.
1: No, in the family, so, if you said you wanted to go to be a Gator?
0: I don't think that was going to happen.
2: The first school I got into was FSU, and I went to go see what their journalism program was like, and unfortunately, they don't have one.
0: Nope, we did not. No.
2: That was a bit of a roadblock. But I'm going to parlay this into another take, Rock, because I'll tell you what. I've been to FSU a lot. My sister graduated from there.
1: Yep.
2: My mom went there as well. Beautiful campus, you know, brick buildings. The stadium's incredible, and I think Gainesville's got a very beautiful campus as well with, you know, the nature and the trees and the moss hanging and all of that. It's gorgeous, and I got to say, all rivalry games should be home and home. I cannot believe that there are games like Florida and Georgia and Texas and Oklahoma where they will play at a neutral site.
1: I know.
2: When the best thing to do is to go to another team's campus and talk trash to them, right? And so the fact that Florida and Florida State get to play at each other's campuses is incredible. I think the best rivalry in college football to me, when I think of a college football rivalry, is Michigan and Ohio State, and they get to go to each other's campus, right?
1: Right.
2: So just the fact that, you know, Florida Georgia's in Jacksonville, you know, is just crazy to me. So,
1: the world's largest cocktail party.
2: Exactly. So that's nuts.
0: You got to share your favorite UF game that you were there for. I also have a favorite one, by the way, River.
2: Yeah.
0: That was in 2013. I hadn't been to the Swamp. I think that might have been my first Swamp game, actually, but got to be there for that. Kelvin Benjamin went off. Timmy Jernigan, one of my favorite players. Loco Ocho, shout out to Timmy Jernigan. Of course, Jameis Winston had a great game, and that obviously led them into winning that BCS National Championship. So I just thought I'd bring up my favorite game.
1: So that was yours. What about you? Do you have a favorite game at all?
2: I mentioned it. It was LSU and the Gators. Oh, and Joe
0: Burrow. At FSU, do you have a... Of course, Tebow back, what year was that, where it was raining and he's got the paint
2: all over his jersey.
0: And he's hyping up the crowd. And I was pretty younger at that time. Yeah, so Tim Tebow ticked me off.
2: That's a classic. When I was at UF, there weren't really any great UF-FSU battles, right? So that was the main unfortunate part there. But my first game that I went to as a student was UF-Tennessee. In 2017, that was the heave to cleave. You remember that? The Hail Mary.
1: Yes.
2: And man, when Felipe Franks hit that ball at Tyree Cleveland, that stadium exploded. So that was a great time. But as far as FSU goes, it's been tough sledding there in person since I got to campus.
1: See, the reason why you guys bust each other when you're over at the Bucks, and it's hysterical. And I remember being here in this market when it was so great. The trash talking was so good that the week of the Gators and the Noles game, they would have over in Ybor, one of the clubs, it would be Buccaneer players that would come that were either a Noll or a Gator. They would have them on stage. Place was packed. And it was basically one-liner against one-liner.
2: Oh, yeah.
1: Brad Johnson was up there. Brad Culpepper, who actually grew up in I think he grew up in Tallahassee, but he was a Gator. And it was so hysterical. We used to broadcast it live when I was here at the radio station. It was unbelievable. Mm-hmm. But that was during good times. You could do it. It's really hard to trash talk now with both programs.
2: It's still possible.
0: It's still possible. It can still be done.
2: Yeah, it can still
1: be
2: done.
1: All right. Well, we'll continue. If you want to get in here, Knowles Gators Talk, please do. 888-388-0957. 888-388-0957. I'll tell you my Burt Kreischer story because it just came up on my feed. He went to FSU for several years.
2: I think he did.
1: He might have been there 6 years. We're getting a lot of callers in here. 888-388-0957. Logan Robinson is a Knoll. River Wells is a Gator. And you. It's not too early to talk some college football. Next.
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1: All right, welcome back. 147, we take you right up until 3:30. I'm Rock Roddy. We have Logan Robinson and we have River Wells. They are Bucks game day on SI. Logan is an alum, an FSU alum, and River is a Gators alum. We do have Mike in Los Angeles. I believe he's got a Bucks question for my boys. Mike, what's happening? You're on WDAE on this Saturday. Hello, Mike. Going once, twice. Oh, he really wanted to ask. Oh, hold on. We are, and Mike, are you there? Mike. Nope. Mike, you there? All right, Mike, we'll try it. We'll come back to him. Was there something specific we wanted to get to with Gators? No, so I'm trying to think. Was there something else that I wanted to hit on?
0: I mean, I can just continue to talk about Florida State when the world they need to do to get better. I mean, that'd be a whole 2 hour podcast. All we get to do right now on our show is just talk about things that they've got to do better.
1: I understand. All right, here are your numbers. If you want to ask these guys a question, we got it. This is the segment to do it. 888-388-0957. Let me see if we got Mike back. Mike from Los Angeles, you're on WDAE. How you doing, Mike? No, maybe our callers. All right. We'll not today, Mike. We can't get to you. Very, very good. I know we got a couple people last but not least here. Overall, I was talking to, when we went to this sneaker soiree and a lot of people involved in college football, they are like, something has got to be done because some of these programs are not going to be able to sustain these payrolls and the amount of money that you need. I'm talking truth, though. Kids are like, how much are you paying me? I'm going to go where the money is. And it was Kirk Cignetti, Indiana, just yesterday. He said, this is not sustainable. What do you guys think? You guys have covered college football now for a while. What do you think?
20: Yeah, I think...
1: there we go.
0: There's the button.
1: There you go. You're on. No, hit him. Cody, hit him on. Go ahead. Nope.
20: Yeah, I can't hear myself.
1: Cody, can you... get his mic on. Try again. Go ahead, River.
2: Hello.
1: There we go.
2: Good.
0: Back.
2: I think there needs to be, and I know college football doesn't want to do this because they want to maintain that amateur status, but I think they can't put everything back in Pandora's box, and they have to make these NIL deals contracts, right, in a pro-style thing.
1: Gotcha.
2: If you sign an NIL deal, it has to be for 3 years or four years or whatever, and you can't go to another school right after to get a bigger payday. And I don't blame players for doing that because they can, right? But and I think college football kind of cultivated the environment for this to happen, and now they just have to make it more like a professional style thing where you can pay them for specific amounts and they can't break that contract, so you don't have a player going to four different schools in 4 years whoever pays them, right? So that would be my take on it. I think they really want to make it a tenable system for the rest of the future. They have to make it more like a pro style contract thing.
1: Got you. All right, let's go to Lakewood Ranch. Greg is up next on WDAE. What's happening, Greg?
21: Hey, man, I just wanted to call in and talk about the Florida State robbery.
1: Yeah.
21: I was up at Florida State getting my master's degree from 93 to 95 in the glory days with Bobby Bowden and Charlie Ward and Warwick Dunn, Derrick Brooks, and all that.
1: Uh-huh.
21: And they obviously won the national championship in 93 when they lost to Notre Dame, but Notre Dame lost to Boston College the next week, and then they went on to win the Orange Bowl when Notre Dame beat Texas A&M in the Cotton Bowl, but they voted Florida State the national champion. And then that particular year, if you recall, Charlie threw a pass to Warwick, 80-yard pass down the sidelines in Gainesville. I'd never heard a stadium so loud. And then the next year, 1994, the choke at Doak, when the Gators were up 31-3, and the Seminoles had the greatest comeback in college football history at the time and tied the game 31-31, and there was no overtime back then, so it just ended in a tie. So I'll never forget those two games between Florida and Florida State.
1: Thank you very much, Greg. I hope we can get back to those days. I hope we can get back to those days. All right, let me see if we got Mike. Mike, you're on. WDA, what's happening, Mike?
3: Thanks, guys. Appreciate it. Thanks for the effort.
1: You got it.
3: You got me?
1: We got you loud and clear. What's on your mind today, Mike?
3: Well, I know I wanted to talk to you about the Bucks and stuff, but since these gentlemen are on, I want to thank the Florida State representative for sending my L.A. Rams Jared Verse and Brandon Fisk, who still start after a couple years on that Rams defensive line. So thank you, thank you, thank you.
0: Yes, let me go ahead and tell you right now, Mike, I got to see Jared Verse come in. He came from Albany State, and he came from a very small school. But when he arrived to these practices, I said, that guy is a first-round pick. I mean, you could ask a lot of our NoelGamby.com, our editor, Dustin Lewis, and the rest of our stuff. I said, that guy right there is a future first-round pick. But just to see that also, too, he's teamed up now in the league with Braden Fisk. I mean, you got two studs that I know that you're already, of course, excited about. But just his mentality, the maturity, and the way that he plays, and also, too, that nastiness that he also has to him as well. He keeps maturity well, but the way that he, like, you know, you saw him piss off a lot of those Philly fans. I mean, he'll tick you off a little bit. Yeah. He'll chirp and he'll try to back it up and he'll try to chase you down. Saquon Barkley, like, he's trying to go all the way 80 yards with him. You got a dog. You got two dogs. I'm excited for you.
3: I am, too. And when they first took him, of course, it's not as goofy as McVay taking Ty Simpson. But anyway, when he took, I said, two guys from the same defensive line. Now, I was a little worried, but boy, it panned out. So I just wanted to say thank you very much.
1: Hey, Mike, before you go, anything? I see Bucks is on the call screen. These guys cover the Bucks, boy. They're there daily. Any question or comment concerning the Bucks before I let you go?
3: Yes, sir. Thank you, Buck. Thank you, Rock Buck. I called you Buck.
1: You can call me anything you want, buddy.
3: Sean Tucker. I love Sean Tucker. Is he just not capable of... is he only capable of goal line situations, basically, or short yardage situations? Because he is a stud.
1: That is a good question. River, Sean Tucker, what do you think this year?
2: Tucker's in a weird spot because now you've got Kenny Gainwell and Bucky Irving, right? And Tucker is kind of like the speed back in my eyes, right? Very explosive and very fast. And they still kind of need a power back on that roster. And I don't know if Tucker is exactly that type of guy, right? He's very fast and explosive, but they tried to use him like that in those goal line situations. And then if you were watching that Saints game, Mike, when Tucker had to run on the goal line four times in a row and they couldn't get in. So that was tough. Yeah. But it'll be interesting to see what they do, because when they have used him in certain games, remember that Buffalo Bills game and then that Saints game the previous year, he's kind of played really well. But it's a really crowded room. They liked him enough to re-sign him, but I just don't know how many opportunities he's going to be able to get to kind of do his thing, especially with Irving and Gainwell. And we've heard so often about Todd Bowles and Josh Grizzard last year saying it's the three-headed monster, it's the three-headed monster. And
1: right,
2: then
1: right.
2: It doesn't end up working out like that. So I would imagine that Gainwell and Irving still get the majority of the snaps in Tampa Bay. But how they end up using Tucker will be pretty interesting. I just don't know if he's really that power back they kind of wanted him to be, that goal line back last year. And Gainwell can do a lot of those things too. So they did like him enough to re-sign him, but I just don't see him really breaking through that threshold to kind of take snaps from those other two guys.
1: Very good. All right, Mike.
3: Yeah, I got you.
1: Thank you, Mike. I appreciate it. All right. Can you do one more segment? One more segment, boys? It's either Bucks, it's Gators, it's Noles, it's college football. Where are my Gators? Where are the Gators? We're your home of Gators football.
0: We're near you
1: and
0: down
1: basketball.
0: Here.
1: And so far, it's been Noles calling in. Are there no Gators that want to talk Gators football? 888-388-0957. Where are the Gators? 888-388-0957. Logan Robinson, Noel, River Wells, Gator. Let's go, let's go, let's go. Also an update with the Rays. Another hour to go. Let's go.
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1: Rays baseball today. Game number two of this series against the Angels. So some news just did happen today. So they reinstated right-handed pitcher Cole Sulcer from the IL, and they sent down Hunter Biggie to AAA. He had a little bit of a rough outing. He has the last couple. So Sulcer is up. Both Williamson and Taylor Walls are in the starting lineup. Taylor Walls, who is a null. And yep. He said yesterday that he felt good, and so he is back in. So we'll see what happens there. So we'll do a little bit more baseball later in this hour. I did talk with Ryan Vallade, right fielder, and also Craig Kimbrell, the veteran reliever. And he's pumped up to be here. So we'll do that in a little bit. But we've got one more segment to go. We're talking football. We're talking Bucks. We're talking college football. We're talking Gators. Knowles, 888-388-0957. And you can text in at 82945. And remember, always start your text with DAE. Lane Kiffin was the biggest story last year. And I did Saturdays here. Oh, my God. Lane Kiffin. I was like, wow. When Ole Miss was just rolling everybody and it seemed like, wow. I was like, wow, Lane Kiffin has changed. Like, I'm a Lane Kiffin guy. And then Lane Kiffin, boy, he got the job at LSU. And, you know, he's good at trolling. And he's still Lane Kiffin. He is still Lane Kiffin. He's got a lot of money, but he is at LSU. He is going to have to win. So I think he's got a little bit more pressure on him. He needed the Ole Miss job because he was coming from FAU. I mean, he had a start back and he admits that he needed Ole Miss. And then he took some shots and he did want to coach them in the playoffs and it didn't work out like that. And so what do you guys think about Lane Kiffin and how do you think he's going to do at LSU? River Wells, are you a Lane Kiffin fan or no? And did you want Lane Kiffin to be the Gators coach? Honestly, now.
0: I think Lane Kiffin's a very good football coach.
1: Okay.
0: I think outside of that, you know, there's some questions to be had when it comes to him and the way he operates. But, you know, obviously, I think if Kiffin had gone to Florida, he would have done a pretty good job. I think he'll do a pretty good job at LSU, right? He's a very good recruiter. He's a good football coach, but there's always something going on there in the peripheral with him, and it's hard to think that that wouldn't happen at UF, right? I mean, he was at Ole Miss, had a good thing going, and more money lured him out to LSU. Well, what would happen if there's more money somewhere else at that point, right? So whether or not the juice is worth the squeeze kind of remains to be seen with him, but he's gone to a lot of different stops, and he's had a lot of different things going on there, so... If you want a stable, safe option, I think Lane Kiffin is not your guy.
1: Summerall
0: would be your guy at that point. Yeah.
2: You know what's interesting, River, and we've talked about this before too, but when Florida State, there was some talks that Florida State was pursuing Lane Kiffin. At least
1: I do remember that. Yes.
2: That, yes, the Noles were after Lane Kiffin, or at least having some talks. And then, of course, we know that he was at least being pursued by the Florida Gators. It made sense there as well for that. But Lane Kiffin, I mean... I think the biggest thing, yeah, great coach, really good in the transfer portal too. Him and Mike Norvell were some of the best coaches in the early adoption of the transfer portal, of taking full advantage of that. And then things, of course, have kind of dwindled down for the Noles, but he's continued to stay successful. I think that was more of because Ole Miss's administration and the front office, they had the things down. Now, also, too, were they doing some things against the rules, or if there's not even any rules right now? That's the thing. I think Florida State's side, they're like, let's stop with the whole rules thing. Let's just go spend some money on some players. Get me a dang good quarterback. Let's spend $3 million if we have the money to do so. Let's not worry about all these rules right now, because all these other teams are breaking whatever these made-up rules are anyway. So let's just go ahead and do it. So, you know, that was interesting to bring up, because both of these schools that, you know, we're talking about here, there was some talks about Florida State pursuing them. But it's interesting there, though, because, you know, Florida State said, you know, they're pursuing Lane Kiffin, but Mike Norvell's still your head coach now. And I just wonder Mike Norvell's mentality going into this year, knowing that,
1: right,
2: you know, they were after another coach.
1: It's got to affect him a little bit.
2: You know, yeah, it's got to affect him. Absolutely. And I just don't know if both, like I said earlier in the show, I don't know if both sides are on the same page right now. I think there's a lot of torn relationships over the last, I'd say, 12 months or so.
1: Is Norvell there because of the buyout? The buyout is so big. That is why, right?
2: That's,
1: that is why.
2: That's the massive part. Now, Florida State renovated Doak Campbell Stadium. That took a lot of money. And that also impacted Mike Norvell. You know, there's some pros and cons and things, and you don't want to give so many excuses to Mike. But, man, when they did those renovations, Doak, and also, too, they did the football-only facility, there was a lot of moving parts in these last 2 to 3 years whenever they were putting all of this together. So Mike had to adjust with all of these things going on while Michael Alford. These upgrades needed to happen. Florida State needed to get a football-only facility. We've heard really good things about this football-only facility, guys. Like, it is top-notch, top-arc. Like, all these recruits that we're hearing from, really, really good product that Florida State has put together. But finally, it's happened. But a lot of money went there. Doak renovations and such. And also, of course, a massive buyout that is going to take a while to pay off if FSU has to move on from them this year.
1: I saw a video of Sumrall giving somebody a tour of the facilities at Gainesville in Florida. Oh, my God.
2: Yeah, those are great, too.
1: Oh my God.
0: Big time.
1: You got to do it. You got to have that now, and you got to have money to pay the players.
0: They were building that big football facility when I was there. I was like a senior there, I think. They started building it, and then it's done, and it's spectacular.
2: Yeah. Mm-hmm. It takes years, yeah. It takes years.
0: It does.
1: What do you guys think about increasing the playoffs? 24, do you want to keep it where it is? Do you think
0: 24 is a lot of teams?
1: I think so, too. Yeah. I think it's too much, but what do you think?
2: I love college football. I love football. Watch it any day. If we could watch it today, I would. But to me, in those playoffs, it didn't really get too much interesting. This is coming from someone covering Florida State right now, and they've been out of not even a bowl game the last 2 years. So you go and you watch, you know, these playoff games, and, you know, it just gets to a point where there's too many. There's too many. And, yes, you're going to have a longer season and such. I just wonder how that's going to work with players as well. And when you're talking NIL, well, hey, we're going to have a couple more games. Well, here's this contract. It just is going to be a lot more money. Of course, the ratings and the networks are going to make more money. So that slowly trickles down into the programs, and they're going to make more money as well. But
1: right.
2: It just gets to a point, man, where it's, you know, you kind of just want to have a few games to like where it's at right now and then stick with that. 24 is just a lot of games.
0: I think there's too much right now. I like eight. I like eight, especially when there was a Power 5 and there's only a Power 4. But I say if you win your conference, you're in, right? I say if you are the best Group of 5 team, you're in, right? And then three at-large bids, right? I think that should be how it works. 12 is good, and I do like and appreciate that the first game is a home and home, or it's like it's not a bowl game,
2: yes.
0: Right? Like, we got to see Tennessee go play on the road against Ohio State. That's awesome.
1: Right.
0: So they should do way more of that.
1: Right.
0: I am just such a proponent. Bowl games, I like, you know, playing at an actual stadium where you have to confront the fans and in that environment, because college football is all about the environment, and people who love it more than pro football will tell you that. And then they'll play like semifinal games, you know, in Dallas when it's like, you know, two Big Ten teams, right? So I do love that aspect of it. I hope they can continue to implement that more. But 12 is a little much, and I think 24 is way too much. So I do think there should have been more than four, so I think eight's my sweet spot.
2: It takes away somewhat of some of those regular season games, and that's what we're going to call them now. I mean,
1: right?
2: Regular season games that, you know, they don't mean as much when it's a Florida State versus Clemson. Of course, to us as fans, yeah, absolutely they do, but long-term picture of how that season looks, it doesn't matter a whole ton when you're going to have such a, if you're going to go to 24, then you have such a bigger opportunity to make it into the playoffs there. So I still want my regular season games to mean a lot. I want that to be, okay, I'm amped up. Florida State's going to NC State on Friday night. I know that is a pivotal game for them because they do not do good on the road.
0: Big time.
2: At NC State, yeah, thank you, River, for that.
0: Yeah.
2: just drive that knife even further in there. Luckily, Florida State has multiple Friday night games this year. And also, too, they have not won. Our guy Dustin at Noel Game Day, he gave me a stat on our show this week. We're going on 30 months now that Florida State has not won an away road game, Rock. 30 months.
1: Is it that long?
2: 30 months.
0: That's not that long. It could be longer.
2: For the people driving and listening to this, just pull over and not do anything.
1: Well, before we end this segment, I want to see if there is a Gator that is listening to me. We have not had, this shocks me, we had not have a Gator caller today. Is there a Gator out there? Maybe the fan support it. Maybe it's dwindling, Logan. 888-388-0957. 888-388-0957. You got Sumrall. You got a bunch of new players. You do have some transfers, especially in some positions you're going to need. Wide receiver, Micah Mays Jr. from Wake Forest, a wide receiver. This Evan, what is it, Piron? He's from Cincinnati.
0: Yep.
1: You got some players. Vernell Brown III is pretty darn good. It looks like we just don't have a lot of Gators that are listening here today on this Saturday. River, what's going on, man?
0: I don't know, man. Come on. Gotta have the alma mater come through, man.
2: I just wonder, too, your take, though, on John Sumrall. And so he's had a ton of interviews this offseason.
1: He's winning the interviews to me.
2: Yes.
0: Yes.
2: And he's full energetic. It's a complete 180 from what you had with Billy Napier.
0: Billy Ball. Yeah,
2: that's what I wanted. Obviously, the recruiting is going well. I think the administration knows that, yes, we got to get that on par and spend more money. But just how do you think that affects? Because he said, you know, if they don't win the SEC or whatever it is, or they don't make it to the conference championship, then he's going to go on top of Ben Hill Griffin Stadium. And he didn't say what he was going to do, but it's pretty obvious what he might do.
0: Yeah, I mean, recruiting is king in college football. It's the number one thing that you need to do to be a good team. It's all about talent and at that level. And for one thing that Billy Napier did well was recruit. And I think the other aspects of his coaching style were so not great that it kind of mitigated that. So the fact that, like we mentioned, you know, they're 4-7 sports composite, that's a really great step to getting that injection of talent and with those transfers. And then you just got to be able to scheme a competent offense and defense at the college level, and the talent speaks for itself. So, you know, I think there's a lot to be excited about. It might not happen immediately. Things might not immediately go in there and just make it happen, but... like you said, Summer also said all the right things energetically, and being able to motivate people in that team, I think, is a big thing that the Gators need. And if he can do that, then you're already, you know, knowing's half the battle, as they say in G.I. Joe. So that's half the battle there.
1: Yeah. But no, that is hysterical. But he is winning the offseason, Sumrall. And I don't really see anything coming out of FSU.
2: No.
1: Nothing. Before I let you guys go, what do you think of USF? What do you think of the USF program with the stadium? Heartline coming from Ohio State. He's got a wide receiver that he brought. You got good players in the state. I know they're competing with a lot of schools. Where do you see USF in the near future?
2: I'll go and tell you right now, just listening to some fans from our shows, you know, when we're talking about who could be the next head coach of Florida State, we'll see if it's Brian Hartline. It's a risk for sure if you're coming off of just one season at USF. Let's say he has a good season. He's able to achieve a double-digit wins. That would be huge in a first season as a first-year head coach. This would be his first time as a head coach.
1: Right.
2: But we know what he can do recruiting-wise. I think that's why a lot of the USF fans down here, the Bulls, are really excited about that, because that is, and you can tell the administration in the last 12, 18 months, they put a lot behind Alex Golish as well, and they know that they want to ride on that momentum. But, I mean, on the sakes of covering Florida State, Brian Hartline is on that list, absolutely.
1: Wow.
2: It's just that's a big risk for
1: FSU.
2: USF
1: fans, you better enjoy this season.
0: I think that's been kind of the understanding going into this, is that Hartline has a huge history at Ohio State and developing some of the best receivers in the nation. And he gets to USF, and he has a really good job. He's just not going to be there for very long, right?
1: Wow.
0: So,
1: I hope
0: he is, because I have so many of my friends I'm going to the Rays game coming up, and with my buddy, and he went to USF, and you know, he's really excited about all that, and I hope he stays for a long time and makes him a great team. But in this college football landscape, you know, it's all about climbing the ladder. So,
1: I got a chance to go over last week, and they gave us the hard hats, they gave us the tour, and we were there for the stadium. A lot bigger than I thought. Surprising. Like five levels. The top level is the largest rooftop bar. It's going to be on top. Then you've got the broadcast area and media. Then you have these unbelievable suites, another section of different suites. The ground, the field, is lower than ground level, and they're building a tunnel where the USF players are going to come out of the locker room and then come out of the tunnel and up, and they're going to have sections where fans can be there, high-five them. It really is going to be something on campus, man.
0: If you've been to SoFi Stadium in Los Angeles, same way.
1: I've heard that.
0: It's built into the ground, kind of, and you enter at high level, so it's really cool looking.
2: Kind of like in Dallas, too, a little bit.
0: It's cool. So
2: not that it's going to be Jerry's World. Super exciting.
0: I'm excited for their new stadium, too, and they can host events there and play some football games there, and that's going to be cool.
1: Cool.
2: Rays, Raymond James, they're all looking for stadiums, too. This whole area,
1: everybody,
2: man, it's a busy next
1: USF
2: 5 years.
1: Moving. They are moving fast. They got it. Last one.
2: Mm-hmm.
1: Greatest Gator, greatest Knoll. And then Cody will decide who is the greatest player ever amongst River Wells, the Gator, Logan Robinson, the Knoll. Who is the greatest Gator ever, the greatest Knoll ever? I think I know who you are going to say. He was homeschooled. He was a left-hander. But anyway, no, greatest Gator ever.
0: Greatest Gator ever.
1: Greatest Gator,
0: tough,
1: yeah, number one.
0: Tim Tebow obviously is a good pick because of what he did in Florida. But honestly, we're talking about greatest Gator overall. I mean, think about Steve Spurrier's playing days in Florida.
1: Ooh,
0: and then
1: you're going
0: what
1: back?
0: He did as a coach, right? Mm. It's hard to argue that he's not synonymous with the program, both as a player and coach, you know, under Ray Graves and then, you know, winning championships with Florida.
1: Wow,
0: you know,
1: Spurrier.
0: Heisman stuff there. So I would probably, I mean, Steve Spurrier, I think, is a pretty good pick. So I might go with the HBC.
2: Man, kind of just, you know, our first time here in IR Radio 95.7. I feel like I got to go with someone that is everyone loves, and that's Derek Brooks. I mean, he's on, and there's so many, like, we could talk about a
0: hard
2: lot
0: to
2: of
0: argue.
2: Them, but Derek Brooks, I mean, just the way, not only to, we've had him on our show too, and have been lucky to interview him, awesome human being, but the fact of what he did at FSU and the fact that he just brought it to a different kind of level down here in Tampa. I just love linebackers. I like big linebackers. I like guys that hit, and I just wish I was a little bit young or older to see him play and be more mature to understand what football was, because, man, Derek Brooks was an absolute monster. So he'd be one of those. And, of course, I got to throw in Peter Warwick, P-Dub. I mean, I would pay some good money to go watch a game live with P-Dub, because also I always see Ocho Cinco whenever it's, you know, tweeted about who's the best college football player ever. There is some conversations that P-Dub is in that, and the way that he makes plays, and, you know, you see guys like Travis Hunter now as well that is just a serious playmaker. It's just like you don't get a lot of those anymore, and when that Peter Warwick name is brought up, he's a nasty, nasty, nasty playmaker.
1: Love it. Oh, my God. I remember we would have him in, and he was great. He was unbelievable. Mm-hmm. You talk about making guys miss. Oh, my God. So we're going to have Cody Haynes decide the greatest amongst these two. Yes. And remember, you're here in Tampa Bay now.
3: I know. How you guys
1: Derek
3: on the
1: Brooks
3: like
1: or the old like- ball coach and QB, Steve Spurrier, who was greater, Cody Haynes.
3: If we're talking strictly college, I have to go with Spurrier.
1: Oh, because he's a Gator.
3: Well, no,
0: my man.
3: That, though. I mean, I love Derek Brooks. Derek, if you're listening to this, which I doubt you are, but if you were, I'm sorry. This is strictly because of college football, but I would have to go with Steve Spurrier just because of what he did for Gainesville and the UF program. Obviously, Derek Brooks is a great player. He's a great player.
0: Still great in college,
3: him,
0: for sure. Yeah.
3: Great in college and great in the NFL, obviously, but I have to run with Steve Spurrier on this one.
1: All right, there you go. You'll get a free meal at his restaurant.
3: That's exciting.
1: You know,
0: we're hitting up Spurrier's,
1: there
0: Cody.
1: There you go. All right, tell us where we can find your tremendous coverage all season long with the Buccaneers, and I know you also cover the Florida State Seminoles. Logan, go ahead. Give yourself a plug, man.
2: Well, Rock, we appreciate you having us on here. Oh, there we go. Let's press that button first. Rookies in this space, but appreciate you a ton for having us on here and the radio
1: pleasure.
2: For this long as well. You can find us on BucksGameBay.com. We're over there. We're also, too, our show that we're trying to stay very consistent with on YouTube. That's, you can just search Bucks Game Day. We're on there. We go live at least once a week. Also, to instant reaction to OTA, so you'll get a video from us on Tuesday with that live. So
0: hang out with us, guys. Yeah,
2: absolutely.
1: Under Bucks Game Day.
0: Yep. Bucks Game Day.
2: Bucks Game
1: Day.
2: Nice and simple there. And we'll have to have Rock to come on our show as well.
1: I'd be honored.
0: Absolutely.
1: I'd be honored, boys. All right. Well, I look forward to seeing you all season long, man. You did a great job.
2: Thank you, Rock. You were also awesome to us when we came onto the scene. So appreciate you a ton.
1: There you go, fellas. All right. The boys, they're off. Logan is going over there, River's going over to get a bobblehead, Junior Kevin Arrow bobblehead. All right, we'll continue. Don't go anywhere. We are WDAE.
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And again, Drew Rasmussen is on the hill today. 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All right, we got, what do we got tonight? So we got baseball at 4:10, Cole Swindell concert. It means there's going to be a lot. There's going to be a lot of fans today. They're bringing back the concert series, and I remember that, especially on a Saturday. It was great enthusiasm last night with the crowd. The crowd was loud. It was great. The tarps off, that was successful. Earlier today, Samuel Cohen, he's the executive producer of the Pat and Aaron Show. He was there with Aaron Jacobson. They were just telling me the vibe was so good, and it was great. And it wasn't even only in that section. It sounded a lot louder than 18,000 and change. So it was great. Yandy with a dinger, Jonathan Aranda in that seventh inning. Yandy went back to back. He hit one early, and then in the seventh, it was Yandy, and then it was Aranda. It was a 7-run seventh inning. Fortes with the bunt and RBI. They were doing small ball. See, the thing about the Rays is people are like, well, you know, they had the 4-game losing streak. You knew that was going to happen. But small ball doesn't seem to go into a slump. Like, just being there early yesterday and watching their batting practice where they do an entire round of bunting practice. And it isn't just laying down bunts. It's like, okay, Chandler Simpson, he's doing it one hand. He's just tracking it. Now he's going two. Now he's laying it down third. Now he's going to do a drag bunt. The way they do that defense with Kevin Cash, the live, it's kind of live. He's in the batter's box, and it's a soft toss, and it's boom to third, boom over to second, boom over to first. With the stopwatch, they were getting that work in again. They weren't able to do that a lot on the road because it was inclement weather, and they would have the tarps out. So just, I think, being back at Tropicana Field, they're really, really good there. You got Rasmussen following Martinez. Again, though, don't take this pitcher lightly for the Angels. If you just look at numbers, Reed Detmers, lefty, right? Oh, 1-5. I looked at it quick. I'm like, 1-5, 4.57 ERA. Oh, that should be a win. No, the whip is 1.14. What did he do his last game? Reed Detmers, his last game, he came damn near a perfect game. He went 8 innings against the Rangers, gave up 1 hit, 1 earned, 14 strikeouts. This guy who's pitching today for the Angels, he retired 24 of 25. So it could be a pitching duel. But again, I'm looking forward to some day baseball. You're going to have a big crowd. It's the Junior Caminero bobblehead. River Wells, who was just here, is like, I got to leave because I'm going with my buddy. He really wants that bobblehead. Junior Caminero. Not a superstar yet. I know that was a topic of discussion. I do agree with that. Not superstar yet. I think he's a huge superstar in the making. At his age, what he's doing, he'll work on the defense. I remember talking about Wade Boggs. Wade Boggs was a multiple-time gold glover. Everybody remembers Wade Boggs for his 300 average. He could slap it. He's going to get you hits. He was a gold glover. Wade told me

0: takes work. It just doesn't come up. You know, I'm just so talented. Everybody, these guys are all good athletes at this level. But you work on that defense. Junior's working on it. He's young. He's damn good. So anyway, we got that. Now, I was in the locker room in the clubhouse, and a bunch of us went over to Craig Kimbrell. Craig Kimbrell, go look him up, what he has done. Does he have something left in the tank? Of course he does. Whatever happened with the Mets, this is different here. And he had a big smile. You just watch him. I watch him go around. He's a pro. Go look at what he's done. And you can tell. And I even ask him in this. But there's a couple of us that are around his locker, what it's like for him. Now, he just got here yesterday because he had not been at the Trop. They made this move, this move with the Mets, the Rays picking him up. It was on the road trip. And he had a very good first outing for the Rays. So here is your new Rays reliever, the veteran. I think it's a great move by Neander. This is Craig Kimbrell.
1: This is a great opportunity. I got to go outside and see the new roof just a little bit ago. It seems a little brighter out there now. I'm really excited. This is a great team. All a great opportunity to come in and throw some scoreless innings, and I couldn't be happier.
2: Do you feel like your play amps up when you're on better teams?
1: I think there's something to there's definitely something too about good play and how that rubs off on guys throughout the clubhouse. I mean, I just got here. I'm just trying to show up and do what I do and throw some scoreless innings. But I am a believer that, you know, if things are going good for a team or, you know, a guy in the lineup, that can definitely bleed into the guys in front or behind them. And the same thing for pitching. You got pitching staffs that go in good roles. They kind of feed off each other. So if I can get a little bit of what's going on in here, that'd be pretty nice.
0: The fact that you've been around a long time, what was the consensus about pitchers, about the pitching staff, what they do here with the pitchers? You know, because we hear from guys coming and going, they're like, man, Braves pitchers have always done well. What was your consensus?
1: I mean, I think everyone looks at this organization and their mindset of how to get guys out and how they share that with the players who come in here, and I'm happy to be a part of that. Yeah.
3: Ray, feel that you must have something more in the tank. Do you kind of agree with that?
1: Well, absolutely. I wouldn't be here trying to do it if I didn't think so.
0: All right, so
4: this was an organization.
0: There you go. Now, that question kind of got me. There was a guy asked him, like, do you think you still have something in the tank?
5: What do you expect him to say,
0: Rock? Oh, my God. That drove me crazy. You mean to say, nah, I don't, man. Nah, I lost it. Nah, I'm here for the paycheck, man. I want to hear Cole Swindell tonight. Because he is a big country guy. He came from Alabama. He is a country guy. But I'm like, of course he's going to say he's got something in the tank. But I think it's a great addition. And that was something that was needed. And there's something about the way they take care of the pitching staff, the way they prepare these guys, from Kyle Snyder and everybody there. And I can see it. He had his headband on. There's a reporter in town called Kyle Berger. He's with ABC Tampa Bay 28. And so we were kind of standing around in the clubhouse, and Kyle goes, I want to go over and see Kimbrell. He goes, I remember him back covering him in the minors a long time ago. And then I saw him at a couple of games with the Atlanta. Well, I was at there for the Atlanta Braves, and he saw me. He threw a baseball up, and I said, you think he'll remember you? And he goes, I hope he does. And Kyle went over, and he was looking at him, and he's like, yeah, yeah. And he was asking him, how does it feel being here? He goes, I'm happy to be here because you're on a winning team, this team. So, I mean, the vibe's been good. I was not concerned with the 4-game losing streak. I wasn't. They were not going to win every game. That pace they were on was incredible. And, again, it isn't big boppers that are going to have – long slumps. They're getting it done with the small ball. Yesterday was one of those days where you get Yandy. Yandy's incredible. Yandy with the back-to-back home runs. Aranda is just a damn good hitter. You know Caminero's going to be there. So anyway, here's your lineup for today, for today's game. Yandy Diaz leading off, DH. Aranda's batting second, playing first. Caminero's in that three hole at third base. Ryan Vallade, who you're going to hear from here in a little bit, in right field. He's batting cleanup today. Simpson batting fifth, playing left field. Williamson is at second. Fortes behind the dish. Cedric Mullins in center field. And Taylor Walls is back in the lineup. He was available yesterday. He was feeling good. And he is playing shortstop. And it was funny, too, because, you know, when you get a locker room of guys, it's just like where you work. Everybody's different. Now, there are some guys that like, say, for example, here at the radio station, there are some guys that like gambling, or some guys that like betting. Some guys that like to go to Hard Rock. You know, some maybe not a gambler. Some guys more X's and O's. Maybe somebody's got more stories. Somebody's controversial. Somebody's hot take guy. It's like that in a baseball clubhouse. So the thing about the tarps off, the shirts off, Palacios loves it. Sugar Shane McClanahan loves it. We go over to Drew Rasmussen's locker. He's pitching today. And Evan Klosky from the CBS affiliate, WTSP Channel 10, and he was doing a feature on the tarps off. You can always tell by some of them reporters is doing a feature. And he was asking, you know, what do you think of the tarps off guys? And Rasmussen was just, he was grinning, but he was shaking his head. And he's like, it's a lot of dudes with their shirts off. Like, you could tell he's like, And what about the energy? Yeah, they are going to bring some energy. He was like, Whereas Sugar Shane McClanahan, he was out. He met with the young guys. By the way, keep an eye on the hotline. I will check. Justin and Sean, they're the two high schoolers from Tampa Prep, and they started the Tampa Tarps off. And they got to be down on the field meeting some of the players. They were coming over at batting practice. What? How about that? So I want to ask them about that experience. And anyway, we will, we're getting some text in about that. But anyway, we might check in with them. All right, phone lines are open. It's football. It's baseball. We do have an NBA Game 7 tonight. The Spurs, OKC Thunder. It's a Game 7. I do love Game 7s. We do have a Stanley Cup Final now. John Tortorella's Vegas Golden Knights, they've been waiting. Marty St. Louis, Montreal Canadiens did not make it. Oh, my God. Carolina wins that series 4-1. 6-1 last night for Carolina. So it's the Carolina Hurricanes against the Vegas Golden Knights. That's your Stanley Cup Final. And then we got the Game 7 tonight. Spurs, OKC Thunder. Who do you like? Who do you got? We got Rays at 4:10. I'm taking you right up until Rays baseball. And we'll be back over at $1 on Tuesday. I cannot wait. And I'll tell you all about what I'm seeing inside $1. All right. If you'd like to get in, 888-388-0957. You can always text in at 82945. And remember your text, start your text with DAE. All right. I think we're going to hear from one of the tarps off guys. We'll do that next on the Flamethrower. WDAE.
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0: Yeah, we got Rays baseball. It's game two against the Angels coming up at 4:10. We're going to take you right up until Rays Radio. I'm Rock Riley in the air chair. We got Cody Haynes here, and we're going to talk with the Tarps Off guys. Oh, man, these guys are superstars. They did a great job starting this thing. Maybe that's why they won last night. There was a lot of enthusiasm at Tropicana Field, let me tell you. Let's go to our Central Florida Behavioral Health Network, DAE hotline. Learn more at cfbhn.org. I am talking about the Tarps Off originators, Tropicana Field, Justin and Sean joining us. What do you say, fellas? How you doing?
19: Hey, how you doing, Rock? We're doing good.
0: Oh,
19: good,
0: my.
19: How are you? We're on our way to the game right now.
0: Okay, so okay, great. Great, great, great, great, great, great. So tell me what the experience was like. There was a big promo for this thing for Friday night. Get everybody excited. The Rays were on board. The Rays brought you guys down on the field pregame. I saw Sugar Shane was over there. Tell me how that went down, what that experience was like last night.
19: Yeah, it was really cool. Wendy, the director of the social media team, came down and met us. She brought us inside the stadium, took us onto the field, got us the field passes, and then she said, we have a couple surprises for you. And then me, Justin, and I were watching BP, and Richie Palacios walked over. That was unreal. Shane McClanahan, soon after that, walked over. That was really cool, too. And Richie Palacios was really kind enough, and he signed a bat and batting gloves, his batting gloves and his bat, and he gave that to Justin and I. And then we got a picture with both of them, and Junior Caminero came by, and we got a picture of him, too. All three of those guys, really nice guys.
0: That is incredible. What was that feeling like for you? Was it almost surreal that here you guys are, high schoolers? Yes, you've been in this area, you know, you're supporters and big fans of the teams, but to actually be down there on the field, be that close, and these major leaguers coming over to you, and you're there, I saw you with the bat and everything, did it almost feel like, wow, it's surreal, you were just trying to take every moment in?
19: Oh, that was unreal. Like, I was just, like, thinking when I was on the field, this is, like, what, like, I dream of, like, as a kid, just going on the field, like, at a professional sports game, like, the Rays players, they came up to us and they knew who we were, and that's just an unforgettable feeling that, like, you just, like, have to, like, experience to, like, know how it feels.
0: Yeah, that's what I saw too. I saw the big smile, like, with Sugar Shane Palacios, like, it was real. You know, they're really, really, really good guys, and the fans, the excitement last night too. Yes, it helped with the big seventh run, seventh inning, but tell me what it was like when you went out there. The Rays had shirts on every seat, the yellow shirts, like they were behind it. They had it all set up. How did that go down? What was it like from that first time when you did it, when it was just two of you, and now you have all these guys and these fans, you know, getting on board? Tell me what it was like out in left field.
19: Yeah, when Justin and I were on the field yesterday, I was talking to him, and I'm like, dude, those four sections are there because me and you took our shirts off a week ago at the Trop, and now this is happening. Now, it was two, three sections last night, like full capacity, but four sections with tarps off shirts. That was really cool to see. Like, the movement has just grown so big. And I can't wait to see what the Rays do with it, to continue with that.
0: Yeah, what about, did you have other guys come up to you guys? Did they know, or did everybody just blend in? It was crazy. Like, did they know that you guys were the originators? I'm talking about, like, the other fans that were in tarps off.
19: Actually, we did have a few people come up to us, and they go up to us. They're like, hey, you started it. And then they, like, can we get a picture? And we're just like, wow, like, you want a picture of us? Like, that's just, like, crazy thing to be able to. Yeah, it was just crazy.
0: And again, I know I had you guys in studio, but those fans that are listening now, and this is the first time they're hearing you guys, tell me about how your lives have changed a little bit and what that has been like.
19: Everyone at school has just been calling us famous. Like, we're like local celebrities, and everyone, like my whole family, is just texting me, like far, like distant relatives that I barely even talk to. They're just like, dude, you're like celebrity, like what's going on? And I'm just like, yeah.
0: Same thing for you?
19: Yeah, it's really crazy, just like everything going on. I have a couple of friends that are saying, you guys are famous, and I say to them, I don't think of myself as someone that's famous. I'm just like an ordinary guy that is in high school and is a Rays fan. So it's crazy, like, experience of what happened, like the tarps off thing that happened, and I'm glad to see like where it's become now. And where it can grow would be really cool to see.
0: Yeah, so is there anything in the works, or you're just right now coming off that big high from last night?
19: I feel like we'll make a plan for another game, maybe, and then we'll see where we go from there. To be
0: okay.
19: Honest. It's honestly all go as well.
0: Okay, and here's my last one. This is Sean and Justin, and they are the originators here at Tropicana Field. It was just the two of them. They took off their shirts, and this thing just snowballed to where it is right now. Justin and Sean, what was it like when the Rays, the former Rays player, the great, he's the fan guy now, Brett Phillips, when he was out there and he took his shirt off? How did that come down? Like, when did he come? When did he decide to take it off? What was that like with Brett Phillips last night?
19: It was unreal. And before the game, we even talked to him. He came up to us when we were on the field, and he was saying, he was like, should I come out and later in the game and take my tarp off? And we're just like, yes, 100%, like, come out. And he said like, seventh inning stretch, and I had passed, and he still wasn't out. And then I think it was around the eighth inning, I see him at the top of the section. Everyone's cheering. I look behind me, and he's up there, and he's pointing at his shirt. He's like, should I take it off? And everyone's just like, yeah. He walks down the stands and takes off his tarp, and just, God, the whole crowd hyped up. It was great.
0: All right. Anything else in closing, fellas, you want to say to the fans or to the Rays organization, Justin and Sean?
19: Mainly all Rays fans that are a part of it. We appreciate you guys, because really without anyone, Justin and I couldn't have gotten the experience that Rays baseball is kind enough to offer us. So we appreciate that. We really do.
0: Awesome. All right, fellas, hopefully the Rays can keep on stacking these wins, and you guys certainly brought the excitement. It's been great. Congratulations to both of you guys. You've been a great representative of Rays fans. Thank you very much, fellas.
19: Thank you, Rock. Thank you, Buck.
0: All right, there they go. How about that? How about that, Cody? When I saw, so I'm down there early, you know, a couple hours before yesterday, and I come out of the clubhouse, and all right, I'm out there for batting practice, and I see the two of them, and Sugar Shane is over there with them. And Sugar Shane had a big smile. They got cameras that are on those guys. They saw me, they smiled, pointed, and like, they're just loving it. Isn't it a cool story?
8: It is. And that's the thing too, is like, these kids, I mean, they're just in high school, so yeah, they can carry this like their whole lives. These are going to be stories that they tell their kids one day. So it's really cool to see. I'm glad that, you know, they came up with the idea to do this, and that the Rays are kind of capitalizing on their plan and what they want to do and how it can continue. So it's really cool for them. I'm excited to see it. And honestly, I mean, maybe one day I'll be out there.
0: There you go. I think that's going to be a strong possibility. We'll manifest that into happening, because you got a chance. It's funny. Cody produces a lot of Rays games, and you had never really had a chance to actually be out there with Rays radio in the right booth. And I think it was about a week ago or so, and I saw a picture of you and your lovely wife, and you got a chance to go into the booth and meet Andy and Neil and yeah, everybody on Rays radio. What was that like?
8: Yeah, no, it was really cool. The producer over there, there's a couple producers. So Chris Miller and then Becca Carney, they were nice enough to let us know that, you know, you guys could come and then I'll show you the booth or whatever. And they hooked us up with tickets, my wife and I, and we went up there and Chris welcomed us and walked us in there. And Neil and Andy, they were like, hey, stay as long as you want. And I put the headset on and I was just listening to them do their thing from that side instead of this side like I'm used to.
0: Right.
8: So it was really cool. Yeah, no, them guys, they're all very, very nice. I really appreciate everything that they do for us, and it was exciting to actually be able to meet them in person.
0: They are just good, down-to-earth people. They really, really are. And, you know, I've talked to all of them, and they're like, well, you got to get along because the season is so long, and that's a big part of it. Chris Adams Wall, too. What a good guy.
8: Oh, yeah. Chris Adams Wall is a very good guy.
0: Oh, my God. They are the best. They are the best. Little bit of news. So if you missed it, the Rays reinstated right-handed pitcher Cole Sulcer from the IL. They sent Hunter Biggie down to AAA. He's got good stuff. I think it's actually a smart move. Also, Ben Williamson, and Taylor Walls are in the lineup today, facing this Reed Detmers. Don't look at just his numbers. 1-5 with a 4.57 ERA. Last outing, he went 8 strong, and I mean 14 strikeouts and 1 hit. Ryan Vallade, he's one of my favorites. You talk about like low key, calls it like it is. His father was a coach. His father at Oklahoma State, also in professional baseball. So I think, you know, a lot of being around his dad, a lot of that rubbed, you know, he got a little rub off of that. You know what I mean? And so we went over to his locker. This is right before the game. And again, they're coming off the 4-game losing streak. And every player that I talked to were like, they weren't affected by it that much. Like, it's such a long season. And they just were so happy to be back at Tropicana Field. So here is your right fielder from the Rays. And it's a couple of us over at his locker, Ryan Vallade.
20: Always great to get back home. We're comfortable here. Excited to get the homestand start rolling.
21: I don't know if you saw out there in left field quite yet with all the shirts they're going to be giving away in the tarps off section. Yeah. Just what is it like to have that energy? And you're certainly someone that I think feeds off energy well. Just what does that mean to see that?
20: Yeah, it's going to be fun. Energy from the first pitch. I'm sure it's going to be crazy out there. And yeah, this team plays well on energy. We bring the energy, and I think it's going to be a good mesh.
0: Yeah, you guys do play well at Tropicana Field. What do you think it is? What do you think?
20: I think it's just your home. You know, sleep better at your house and get to come here and do your routine. You got two cages. You can do whatever you want. Whatever you need, we have it here on the road. You might not get all those amenities. So just, you know, being here and, you know, having everything available always helps. And like, it's our home. I feel like everyone's plays a little better at home.
22: When you hit a little bit of a losing skid, does your mentality change at all?
20: No, it's a long season. We were in a lot of those games too, and we just didn't pull it off. And that's baseball. It's going to happen.
0: Yeah, I was going to say,
23: with the tarps be coming off for you?
20: No, my jersey's staying on.
21: Ryan, when do you like learn? I think like growing up, you know, us as kids, we live and die by like every game, every pitch. But this is such a grind of a 162 game season when these losing streaks happen. Just when do you learn to kind of see the bigger picture, I guess, in the game?
20: I think just going into the season, you know, there's going to be ups and downs. It's 162 games. You're not going to win them all. We're still playing really good baseball, and we're going to just go do our thing tonight and play winning baseball. Be a tough team and enjoy doing it.
0: So, yeah, and then I had even asked him after that, I'm like, where does that mentality come from? Does that help having your father? And he's like, oh, definitely, definitely. But again, like I said, it was like, it's a long, like 4 games. That's no big deal. That is no big deal. And again, they're a small ball team. Pitching, defense, get the runner in. Runners in scoring position, get them in however you got to do it. They like to steal bags. They like to move the runner over. They like to bunt. And they're home at Tropicana Field. And, man, we got a game two today. It is going to be fantastic. You got an early game tomorrow. And Alex Anzalone for your Tampa Bay Buccaneers linebacker is throwing out the first pitch tomorrow. And it's Junior Caminero bobblehead day today. Going to be a lot of fans looking to get that. And also Cole Swindell is the concert for tonight. Cody, a fantastic job as always, my man. You know how to do it. Great.
8: No, you know how to do it, Rock.
0: I really, really appreciate that.
8: I appreciate you.
0: I will see you again. Follow me on my socials. That's the easiest way to find out when I'm going to be on here. I'm at Real Rock Riley on Twitter, Real Rock Riley on Instagram, and Rock Riley on Facebook.
8: Rock, I think you have one more segment after this, actually.
0: Oh, that's right. You know what? I forgot. Oh, my God. I'm ready to go. All right. I got a couple of things planned. I got a bunch of stuff here.
8: All right.
0: I'm at 3:30. You're right. You're right. I got too pumped up. All right. We'll continue. Don't go anywhere. Oh, my God. I told you. I got Anheuser's.
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0: minutes after 3 on a Saturday. We might get a little bit of rain here in the Tampa Bay area, but it doesn't matter with a with an indoor stadium, with a Tropicana field, with a roof. So I was standing there right outside the first base dugout yesterday, and Eric Neander, baseball boss, walks out. And he looks over at Elvis, the PR guy, and he was kind of kidding. He's squinting. And he's like, well, it's brighter. I'm not used to it yet. Now, he was kidding, but I have gotten that from a lot of people that went to Tropicana Field these last couple of series, maybe for the first time this year. And they're like, wow, it's so much brighter. That's what I've noticed. And I noticed that first day. And everything is new, and it looks good, and the Rays are just so good at home. If you have been at Tropicana Field this season, am I right? What are you like? I got to tell you, even more so, I never thought the Trop was as bad or as much of a dump as most people would say. That never even went there. And I'm like, I like it. And I was there yesterday, and I'm like, I just like Tropicana Field. And with the heat and humidity, my God, my God. And speaking of stadiums, I don't know if you saw this. It has been a topic of conversation, but maybe you've been busy. So the Tampa Bay Buccaneers are in talks. They want to revamp, spruce up, to the tune of $1 billion, Raymond James Stadium. And they want to be able to compete with these other palaces to bring Super Bowls and you know, college football national championships and big-time events. And, you know, you got to keep up with the Joneses and that type of thing. We're not going to get into the argument here because, man, it's done so much. It's a Saturday. I don't want it to get into, you know, the money. Is it going to be money for the Bucs with the Hillsborough County Commission or Tampa City or the Rays and the Rays' new stadium? And we can do that. It's going to be the same argument. Here's my question to you, because I have gotten this so many times over the years, and I feel the same way. If you are an NFL fan and you live here in Tampa Bay and you want to go to Raymond James Stadium to see an NFL game, the Bucs versus whoever. Maybe it's your team, or especially if you're a Buccaneers fan. In September, in October, you know how hot it is. My God, it's unbearable with the heat, humidity, and the sun beating down. I wish I had $5 for everybody over the last 10 years that has said to me, I used to be a season ticket holder, but I gave it up because it's too damn hot in September and October. I don't want to sit there in that sun in September or try to tell it's so damn hot. So I just gave up my tickets. I'll be in the AC. I've heard that so many times. So with the Glazers talking about these improvements, one of the things they're looking to do is put a covering over Raymond James Stadium. Not enclose it, but put a covering over it, over the seats. Thank God they have listened. Thank God. You got to. It's 2026, man. We're softer. We're used to AC. You know, come on. My question to you, if this becomes a reality, where, with this $1 billion worth of improvements that they're talking about, putting a cover sunshade over where you sit, you now have cover, okay? It's not an enclosed. It's going to be cover. Would you be more likely to buy season tickets? Would you be more likely to buy a game or two on a Sunday at 1 o'clock at Raymond James Stadium if there is a covering? Or no. Or no. I get some people say, you know what? My beer is cold and it's cheap. I don't have to wait for to go to bathroom. I got my man cave, or I got that's beautiful. Whatever it works for you. But I'm just curious, if they put a covering over this damn thing, would you be more likely now to buy tickets to go to a game? Would you? 888-388-0957. I think more likely I would say yes. That's what I would get. Because it isn't like fans say, oh, I hate going to games. I hate the experience. No, there is something about being at a live event. There really is. You can't get that. There really is. And if it's a big game, you know, I just think that that would be, I think that that would be huge. Now, I got to tell you, there's been video of Mike Evans with the 49ers. Yesterday, he left 49ers OTAs because he had a family event. And Kyle Shanahan mentioned that to the media. Mike Evans was there the first 2 days. He looks in incredible shape. You've seen the video. He looks great. He wants to be a 49er. He's there. Blah, blah, blah. That's beautiful. All I did was put one of those videos on my Twitter, okay, and said, I know Mike went to the 49ers for less money. He's very happy to be there. They're happy to have him. But I still can't figure out what the X factor was. There is something more to it. That I know. I'll just trust me on that. There is a little more to it, but I can't get that. What that other X factor is. What was it? That's all I put. I'm just still trying to figure out why he went to the 49ers for less money. I put it out on Twitter 3 days ago. My phone, it's just all day, every day. 90%. And again, you can't go on just social media. Just like, oh, there's some people, Rays fans that were freaking out because the Rays lost 4 games. I was not. This is a tight bunch. They're built on pitching, defense, small ball. They work on their defense. They work on their bunting. They weren't able to do it on the road a lot because of inclement weather. Tarp is down, that type of thing. Once they got back, once I saw what they were doing yesterday, they love being at Tropicana Field. I thought that they're going to turn this right back, and they did yesterday. Again, they're facing a pitcher today that went 8 innings against the Rangers, last outing, struck out 14, and was nearly perfect. He gave up 1 hit. So you're going up against a good guy today. But you got Rasmussen on the hill. I knew Nick Martinez was going to give you a great outing. But is 90% for 3 days on my feed, it's been because of Todd Bowles. It's because of Todd Bowles. Is it really because of Todd Bowles? I think some of it, but I don't know. I'm trying to find. There is an X factor. And damn, somebody is going to break it. Somebody is going to break that story. And I mean, is that just social media? Do you think Mike Evans left to go to San Francisco for less money because of Todd Bowles? Is it really that much because of Todd Bowles? Okay, Shanahan, he's an offensive guy. He might be able to scheme him open. I don't know if you say it's Brock Purdy over Baker Mayfield. Oh my God, I had somebody tell me that he's got a source and he knows somebody that knows somebody that knows Mike Evans, and that it's because Baker Mayfield wasn't as accurate. And I don't know about that. Every time we've talked to Mike Evans, he always talked highly of Baker Mayfield. I don't know. Maybe there's some. I just think, is it because of McCaffrey? Is it because of Greg Kittle? Is it because of GM John Lynch, Hall of Famer? Is it because of Shanahan? Is it really because of the faithful? You know, but my thing is, man, is Todd Bowles to blame for everything? Everything? Is it that bad? Talk to me, man. 888-388-0957. 888-388-0957. And again, the text line is 82945. The way I look at it is, I will tell you this. Being over there at $1 this past week, and I'm going to be over there on Tuesday, so make sure you follow me on my socials. I'm going to be filling in for T-Kraz Friday. I know that seems like a long ways away, but from 2 to 6, 4 hours on Friday, I will be there. I'm also going to be doing my show 6 to 7 o'clock on Wednesday. I think it's Wednesday. I don't know my schedule. Follow me, but I'm going to be filling in for T-Kraz, and I'm going to be Wednesday, 6 to 7 o'clock, and I'm going to give you the very latest on what I'm seeing week number 2. But I can tell you this, just being there for like every single practice, the pace was a little bit faster. There was a little bit more energy. Now, I don't know if that's because of the new guys. Is that because of they're so thankful that last season was done? But I did notice this. I do notice a little bit more from the D line. I just noticed it. And I think it's because there are changes. But, I mean, Todd Bowles might be a part of it, but it seems like when it comes down to fans, Bowles is the reason for everything. And I don't know about that. I really don't. All right, here are some of our texters. Here's one texter texting in. There will be all the info given about Mike when he retires. It'll probably be an ESPN 30 for 30. You know what? I think you are onto something. Whoever texted that in, I think that is very, very, I think you're onto something. Here's another one. 13th season should have been legendary and amazing, but he sold us out for a better team. I think there is something to that in Mike's mind. He just thinks that the 49ers are in a better spot this year and next year for a ring. I think there is something to that. But I'm telling you, I was told there is something more to it. But nobody has been able to, nobody is spilling the beans. Another one, Evans is gone. The reason why is pointless. Cover the Bucks, not the former Bucks. I know there are a lot of you that are saying that, but I'm just saying it's because I saw footage of him as a 49er. And, you know, it's very rare. It is very rare that a player will go to another team for less money. It doesn't happen anymore in college. And it rarely happens in the NFL. I'm just saying. No, I do cover the Bucks. I'm telling you. I saw Reuben Bain. Reuben Bain looks unbelievable against the sled. Reuben Bain going around. They have the big thing. It looks like a big, it's a big circle. He looks fast. Reuben Bain is all, he doesn't even talk or chirp. He's all business. No, he looks good. Baker's arm looks good. He looks healthy. No, I am covering the Tampa Bay Buccaneers, the current Buccaneers, but I'm just saying, I'm telling you. All right, here's a couple of other texters. I will get to you, Mark. I was going to Bucs games since the old Sombrero Stadium days. Always, and I mean always, buy a ticket on the west side. That way you are first to get shade with the sun behind you. That is Bart and Holiday. All right. No, I get it. But I'm telling you, this idea with the Glazers, one of their ideas for this upgrading Raymond James Stadium is putting sun cover over where fans sit. I think that is humongous. Let me go to Mark in Tampa. Mark, you're up next on WDA. What's happening, Mark?
1: Hey, Rock. How you doing today?
0: I'm doing great, man. What do you got for me, Mark?
1: So I'm a lifelong season ticket holder. Love going to the Bucs games. I think the idea of a screen is a great idea. Obviously, if you cast a little bit of shade, it'll make a big difference. However, I think one of the biggest things that they overlooked there from a fan experience is, you know, they spent a lot of money improving the video screens and things like that a couple years ago.
0: Yep.
1: However, when you compare the viewing experience at home, what they don't do at the stadium is they do not show you replays. And it drives me crazy. They have these big, beautiful jumbotrons up there. The game's going down. You're seeing it from afar. And particularly when there's plays in question, calls, things that are under review, they just go immediately to advertisers and play advertisers over and over again and sometimes never show the replay. That's been bugging me for years and years, and it's a simple fix.
0: You know what, Mark? I want to know if there are any fans that are listening and go to other NFL stadiums. Is it more of an NFL thing, or is it strictly a Buccaneer thing? That I don't know, Mark. I will kind of look to, you know what I mean? It might be a word coming down. They don't want to make the officials look bad if they blow plays. Maybe there's something to that. That I don't know. I will look into that.
1: Well, so if you compare it to Major League Baseball and you see what kind of experience they've changed there.
0: True.
1: With the replays.
0: Yes.
1: And, you know, showing the balls and strikes calls, it has greatly enhanced the game performance. Not only for the fan, but also the players. You see the players getting in line. They're not throwing temper tantrums and having a fit because they think it was a ball when it was a strike and vice versa. So, but, you know, I've been going for decades, and this has been a slow, progressive thing where they used to show the replays. Heck, you go all the way back to the Great Sombrero, and they would show the replays right after they happened.
0: Uh-huh.
1: But as time's gone by, it's become all about the advertisers and not about the fan experience.
0: Very good point. Very good. I'm going to check on that, Mark. I am going to ask around. All right, let's continue on the phone lines. Let's go to Don. Don, you're up next on WDAE. What's happening, Don?
2: Well, what's up, Rock? How you doing, man?
0: Doing good. Doing good. What do you got?
2: Hey, just touching base on the Buck Stadium, the Sunshade. So I've had season tickets since 96. And I sell my early game tickets to September, October, and obviously I'm much older now. I'm 68, so I just can't do the 1 o'clock September games anymore. I physically can't get through it, and it's not enjoyable. So I sell those, and I hate doing that because probably more times than not, you have visiting fans that come. Every year, I get a multiple surveys from your ticket manager from the Bucks. I said, I do realize that the schedule is dictated by the NFL, but really when you think about it, it's Miami and Tampa that have this outdoor extreme weather situation in September and early October. And my curiosity is the NFL, a good example is this year. I mean, we have three straight home games, which is wonderful, except they're in September in the first week of October.
0: Yeah.
2: And they're all either 1 o'clock or 4 o'clock.
0: Mm-hmm.
2: So a shade will help a little bit, but it's just not healthy. And I guess my other point on that is when you hear Paul Delgado on the news say, hey, guys, this conditions today are really ripe for heat illness. Be very, very careful. I mean, I'm just curious, you know, what is your mindset? Why would the NFL think, you know what, we're going to have maybe a Thursday night game if it's not a marquee team. Sometimes we're not. I mean, hopefully we are. But there's Thursday night, there's Monday night, there's Sunday night. And then if you have road games for a few weeks, okay. But it's just, for us in Miami, it's just not, as you get older, it's not tolerable. Not to mention those guys on the highway patrol that are sitting down there in those uniforms that, with all due respect, don't look like they're very skinny to me, Rock. And they're out there in the direct sunlight the whole damn game. So it's baffling to me, but I'll continue to buy my tickets. But I just... from a enjoyment and actually a safety standpoint, I'm just not going to go.
0: I got you. So if they end up putting sunshade and it totally covers the stands, but it's hot, would that change your mind, though, for the early games, a game or two?
2: You know, Rock, I would absolutely go to the first game and see if it's more enjoyable. But I hear you. I think the shade would make a huge difference because, as you know, unlike when we played baseball at Steinbrenner last year, you could go up to those little bars in the, you know, in the third base, the first base line, and they were air conditioned.
0: Yeah.
2: If you're not in club seats, I'm in section 108, good seats, row 18, but there's no relief from the heat. none whatsoever. So I would go to one game, and if it was enjoyable, then I would go to them all. But, you know, it's just, it's not that I don't want to go. And when I was younger, don't get me wrong, I could actually go there and drink a beer and handle it.
0: Right.
2: But I don't drink anymore. And there's just, I got dizzy last time I did it. So I think for older people like myself, it just becomes a safety issue. So I think that's a good idea. But, you know, I asked my ticket manager, can't you guys petition the NFL? Two cities and the entire NFL.

0: here, there was so much of a demand that they had to put up those temporary bleachers in the end zone. Do you remember that? Because there was so much of a demand with Tom Brady and that crew. All right, 888-388-0957. And when it comes down to the scheduling, there's so much to it. It goes about ratings, matchups, not just like geographical beginning of the season. You know, the good teams are going to be on prime time, and it just depends, and different stadiums have different things going on. There's an awful lot to it. There really is. But I get it. I get it. I know there's early games this year. Yeah, they're home, but they're early. It's going to be rough. Also, on the Mike Evans situation, which I told you, I put it out on Twitter. Oh, my God. It was like three straight days. All right, listen. I know we had a lot of texters. I don't have time to get to you guys. Cody, thank you very much. Fantastic job. You are the man. All right, get ready for some baseball. Rasmussen, Detmers, Rays, Angels, next. Thanks for listening today on WDAE.
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2: The pitch. Swing and a ground ball. Base hit up the middle. Richie Palacios gets the wave home. Throw to the plate by Kwan is cut off. And Ryan Vallade.

0: play-by-play, Andy Freed and Neil Solondz.
1: One ball, two strikes. Righty on righty. The pitch. Swing and a miss. He got him. And Kevin Kelly fans Stanton, and the Yankees leave him loaded.
0: The Rays pregame show starts right now with your host, Chris Adams-Wall.
1: Hi, everybody, and welcome to the Rays pregame show on this Saturday. It's the Rays back at home once again to take on the Angels after a thrilling come-from-behind victory yesterday over Los Angeles. Tampa Bay now with 35 wins, most in the American League, as they beat the Angels 8-5, a seven-run seventh, and Nick Martinez went seven strong innings. As far as today goes, it's Drew Rasmussen on the hill opposite a very tough lefty in Reed Detmers. Andy Fried now joins me, and Andy, I thought that was one of the more special innings the Rays have had, and they've had a lot of good ones this year.
2: Well, there was, and it was plenty of time to talk about it as it was happening, because it went on forever. The Angels just could not get outs. Ryan Zephyrjohn really struggled, and then when they brought in Brett Suter, there was some different kind of things that were happening on. The ground ball by Simpson that was ruled an error that I think probably should have been called a hit, because he would have beat the pitcher to first. The bunt by Oliver Dunn. We'll talk to Kevin Cash in the pregame show about why it's different for a left-handed batter to lay down the first and third bunt play. And all of that on top of a couple of home runs in the inning. And I hadn't realized, Neil, and I'll speak for you, I don't think either one of us maybe realized, that was the first back-to-back home runs for the Rays all year with Yandy Diaz and Jonathan Aranda. So it was really a fun inning from top to bottom. I'm sure torturous, though, for the Angels.
1: Oh, it had to be. But the Rays did have to use their A bullpen, which I know they didn't want to do. It yielded a move today that we'll be talking about, I will be, with Adam Berry a little bit later on. But I think you always feel comfortable as you seek a series win when you have a guy like Drew Rasmussen on the hill. He's just been so good and so consistent for Tampa Bay.
2: Oh, he's been incredibly good. And the fact that he went the seven innings his last time out shouldn't affect things today. He's had extra time to get rest. And the fact that he does it in such efficient fashion, too. A lot of times I think he like makes it uncomfortable for the manager and the pitching coach to say it's time to come out because he's gotten there so quickly. But we've seen Drew many times before. The Angels, they strike out a fair amount, and if he strikes out guys today, it'll probably be on that high fastball, the two-seamer to the lefty, and that oncoming changeup.
1: Yeah, a great combination he's had. And on the flip side of that, one thing I wanted to make sure we touch on is how exciting it is to have both Ben Williamson and Taylor Walls in the lineup, especially after what happened yesterday to Ben.
2: There's no question. And having Ben come back, almost get run over by Junior Caminero at shortstop, and then eventually have to leave the game after, what, the sixth inning or seventh inning, whatever inning it was, for getting hit on the elbow or right near his elbow. And you could see that welt growing and growing. I think that's one of the more underappreciated things in baseball amongst players, is how often they're playing with like extreme, intense pain. And in that moment, and he's back out there today, he is a gamer.
1: He is a gamer indeed. As I told him earlier today, maybe it's that hockey mentality he had growing up playing that along with baseball in the D.C. area. As far as the pregame show today goes, I'll be chatting with Adam Berry about Ben, about a roster move the Rays have made. Cole Sulcer has been added back to the Rays roster. Hunter Biggie has been optioned to AAA Durham. Andy chats with Kevin Cash, and we'll have a lot more as well. Rays Baseball brought to you in part by Steel, powering the future with professional-grade battery tools built for real-world work. As far as the Rays pregame show goes, coming up, you'll be hearing from Andy Fried. He'll be chatting with Kevin Cash on a City Connect Day and a day where we have a post-game concert with Cole Swindell after the game. Stay tuned. We're getting you set for Rays and Angels. Neil Solondz in for Chris Adams-Wall, who again has this weekend off. Andy with Kevin Cash after this. You're listening to the Rays Baseball Network.
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2: Welcome back to the Rays Radio pregame show as we get ready for the Rays and the Angels on a Saturday late afternoon. And now our time with the manager, Kevin Cash, and Skipper yesterday. What a way to bounce back from a four-game losing streak. And it all starts with the man on the mound. Nick Martinez, again, gives you seven innings of two-run baseball and just spectacular.
7: Yeah, he was. Right guy. We needed him. I know it's been a grind the last three, four games. And look, I think our starting pitching has really done a pretty good job here of keeping us in ball games. And Nick has done it all season long for us. He got the changeup going early, faced a very heavy right-handed lineup that he used the cutter to, dropped in a couple early breaking balls. But the fastball changeup, to me, are the two pitches that he's really are trending in the right direction with right now. And he was super efficient and definitely got deep in a ball game. And like we talked about before the game, gave us a chance to win in a big way.
2: He was talking about the way the innings went along. And he goes, in the third inning, he felt like he got away from himself a little bit. And then he said, I thought this was an interesting quote. He goes, I let 40 take back over again in the fourth inning. He said he had been calling his pitches in the third. He said, let's go back to trusting 40 a little bit. And you would know as a catcher, that relationship of pitcher and catcher, I don't want to go so far as to say it's sacred, but it's certainly, it's interesting, and it's something that can evolve throughout a game.
7: It can. It's important. And I didn't know that in the moment that, you know, I know they go back and forth, but I know that Nick has complimented 40 throughout the course of the season. They've worked really, really well together. And part of the reason that's why 40 was in there yesterday, because of that combination, like the results that they've gotten. How can you argue with him? Nick Martinez has been one of the best starters in baseball. So I'm glad that he recognized that. I mean, I look at that one inning, the 3-0 count falling behind for the base hit, the RBI. That was the at-bat right there that was just so unlike Nick, but he did such a good job of resetting himself.
2: He sure did. You got seven innings out of him. Let's start talk about Yandy Diaz, second pitcher of the game, Kevin. We've seen it over and over again. It was his classic home run. The backspinning of the baseball. It's amazing. The ball goes up and it doesn't want to come down.
7: No, I thought off the bat he got that one. There are some that you got to wait a little bit longer to see, but he does create some kind of carry with the backspin. I mean, him and Johnny Arondo, when they get it in the air, the ball really travels. Cammy gets there a little differently. I mean, his are like, it's like a rocket ship coming off his bat. But with those guys, they can hit those towering fly balls and just catch it the right way and spin it right out of the ballpark.
2: You have a lot of credit to their young starter, the 22-year-old Walbert Urania. What were the hitters saying yesterday? Because his ball seemed to move a lot.
7: Yeah, nasty stuff. And we could tell from the side the depth that the sinker was creating and just some of the swings that the guys were taking. They were getting geared up for that fastball that we can't do a ton with because it's running against you, against the righties. And then he had the changeup that seemed to be a pretty good pitch for him early on. You can understand why he's been so good over his last five starts.
2: Very, very impressive. But he was done after six in the seventh inning. It all starts with a walk to Cedric Mullins. So often these rallies start with a walk. And then Yandy Diaz, not his classic home run, but what a shot.
7: Yeah, it was a shot. Big moment off the bat. We weren't feeling too good about ourselves right there going into that inning. The bats have been quiet, and we needed somebody to provide a boost. Cedric's walk, like you said, and then Yandy gets a breaking ball left in the middle of the zone with two strikes and crushes it for a big two-run homer.
2: And then, like you said, Aranda hits the same kind that Yandy hits. That thing kept going all the way into deep right center field, another home run, and just the continual pressure that was being put on the Angels. The base hit by Junior Caminero, and then then Chandler, I know it goes down as an E3, but in my mind, he might have beaten the pitcher to the bag anyway, and then things started to roll, and Oliver Dunn did his thing, and it was like a time capsule moment of the 26 Rays, all the different ways they can score runs.
7: Yeah, they started creating some havoc, and I agree, that was a hit that Chandler, nobody's getting them out right there. Oliver Dunn, that was very impressive for him to come in, get a pitch, I mean, execute a perfect bunt. 40 executed a perfect bunt. Richie comes up with a huge hit to clear the bases, the triple, I think it was. So a lot of things went our way, but we created a lot of those opportunities by just putting pressure on the pitcher and the defense. I'm glad that we were able to separate the game a little bit.
2: One other thing about Oliver Dunn, I mean, he's joined the club in an interesting kind of sporadic role. He's pinch run, and he scored a couple of big runs. He's played some big defense out there at different times of when you've needed him. And then for a left-handed batter to lay down the bunt there, a lot of times that first and third play, we've seen a right-handed batter push it. How is it different for a left-handed batter there?
7: In theory, it's more challenging for the lefty, especially left-on-left with Suter on the mound, but he kind of pulled the bunt with him. And I think most left-handed hitters would say that's a more challenging bunt, but he did it very easily. It looked like he had done it before. You know, when he got here, we asked, can you bunt? Can you steal? He said yes to all of them, and he's kind of proving that he was right.
2: And one other thing about Palacios, I know I don't know if it shows up on a page, if there's ever anything analytically about it, but there is something about getting timely hits. And Richie has gotten a lot of timely hits. You go back to the homer to win the extra inning game in Minnesota, or there was a couple of big ones in New York and a couple of them here. I don't know how that shows up on a page, but there is some guys that seem to rise to that moment.
7: There's no doubt. He's been really timely for us this year. And here, as of late, he's come up a big hit in Baltimore in that back-and-forth game. And then yesterday, a huge one to separate the game. I mean, Richie, you can guarantee he's always going to go up there and give you a good at bat. He's got a very thoughtful approach and knows what he does well. He looks for a pitch, and when he gets it, he's coming through for us.
2: It got probably a little tighter than you would have wanted. Biggie had a frustrating game. Kelly comes in and does his thing, and then Baker with a couple of walks in the inning, but bottom line, he made the big pitches.
7: Yeah, he did. Frustrating is a very fair word. Mike Trout did not belong to be up in that spot with the game on the line. I'm glad we were able to, you know, get through that. Baker made some pitches there at the end that helped us get that win.
2: 8-5, Rays win over the Angels in Game 2 coming up. We'll talk to Kevin about it right after this as the pregame show continues on the Rays Radio Network.
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2: We're back to Tropicana Field on the Rays Radio pregame show with the manager, Kevin Cash. Drew Rasmussen coming off 7 outstanding innings against the Yankees. And what's he doing so well these days?
7: Well, his last outing was pretty special. I mean, I thought he had his best fastball of the season with the combination of velocity and the characteristic of the carry that he was creating. He's going to face a bunch of righties in there today. I'm guessing he'll go four-seamer at the top of the zone and then sink the ball to both edges of the plate to induce some ground balls.
2: We all remember Reed Detmers. He threw a no-hitter against the Rays 4 years ago, but that's a long time ago, and he's been through a lot since, whether it be a reliever or as a starter, coming off a very good one. What do you remember about Reed Detmers?
7: He can get the strikeout. He's got good stuff. I mean, I know he's kind of gone back and forth in different roles. Right now, he's in that starting roles, and you know, it's a good fastball. It's a really sharp, biting breaking ball that we need to be mindful of. Try to allow him not to get to it, so get the ball up and see if we can be aggressive.
2: Final thought, bullpen changes up a little bit. Hunter has been struggling. Biggie goes back to AAA. Cole Sulcer is here. How does it change things for the bullpen in your mind?
7: Well, I mean, it helps us because Cole Sulcer was doing some really good things for us and avoided, you know, the back injury, got him some time. He's in a good spot, threw a live BP 2 days ago, so happy to welcome him back.
2: Kevin, thank you as always.
7: All right, thank you.
2: Rays manager Kevin Cash back with more on the pregame show. Neil continues right after this on the Rays Radio Network.
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1: Welcome back to the Rays pregame show with Chris Adams-Wall off this weekend. 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And Adam, what a difference a day can make, or being at home can make, in this case for the Rays.
17: Yeah, all of a sudden the Rays come in on their longest losing streak of the season, a whole four games, coming off of, I think, pretty inarguably their worst series of the season in Baltimore, kind of listless and uninspiring the last 2 days there. And then, you know, I think you could even argue the first six innings, not necessarily great, not a full representation of Rays baseball, but then, you know, the tarps come off, the boys are under the Trop roof, Nick Martinez is doing his thing on the mound, and all of a sudden the Rays are fully back in that seventh inning where they break out for seven runs. It was a little bit of everything that you've seen from this team that's made it best team in the American League to this point of the season. You had the long ball with Yandy and Jonathan Aranda. You had the small ball with, you know, Oliver Dunn getting in on the act, Nick Fortes dropping a sack bunt, moment of excitement with Richie tripling, and I think one of the funniest things of last night was him being so eager to make sure with the ump that he was safe at third that he could come off the base to celebrate with the guys in the dugout. That really felt like a lot of tension being released, a lot of stress and whatever being released. They say they weren't worried about it. They weren't focused on the losing streak, but feels a lot better when you win than when you're on a five-game skid.
1: And they are on some kind of run here in this ballpark. It really has been a dome field advantage.
17: 20-5, the best home record in baseball. It does just feel like they are in every game that they play here. The style of play is well built for this building. The pitching has been so amazing at the Trop. Basically, you could take out like an inning or two, and it would be absurd how good they've been at home pitching-wise this season. But yeah, I mean, this just feels like a comfortable environment for them. Everybody says that, and then you throw the tarps off, boys, and left field, four sections of them last night kind of scattered around there. There was a lot of energy. You can feel it. The guys get fired up by it, and it has felt like a couple of these most recent games since that started. Like, they've played their best ball in the later innings when the crowd starts getting riled up out there.
1: It's crazy. They scored more runs against relievers this year than they have starters. That doesn't compute normally.
17: That is very odd. I don't know if that's like a trend throughout baseball. I have to look into that at this point. You know, maybe we're seeing a shift back, but it does feel like they've had moments where they've gotten better later in games. And I do think some of this we can touch on later as well is the fact that they are, when they're healthy, which, you know, they've been dinged up a little bit lately, when they're healthy, they're so well built to take advantage of matchups. They are a nightmare to game plan against because you have so many options off the bench. And it does feel like more often than not, when guys have been called in for late game at bats or brought in for big situations late in games, or just Jonathan Aranda's at the plate at any point in the game, they've come through.
1: Sounds like a newsletter. I think you wrote about this.
17: You may have read this, Neil, recently. I touched on kind of just the way that, you know, something I've been working on for a couple of weeks now, just the Rays communicate roles to these role players that they bring in. You know, role players is not necessarily even a term that they love. You know, it's part-time players or guys who, you know, serve different functions on the roster. You know, you look at a Richie Palacios and a Ben Williamson at second base. You look at Ryan Vallade playing kind of all around, what they were able to do in right field with Jake Fraley and Johnny DeLuca before they got hurt. they are able to match up so well to maximize skill sets and to really just play what I think you could call complementary baseball around the three big guys at the top of the lineup plus Chandler Simpson, and what Richie Palacios called selfless baseball, which I think is a really good description of this team and the way that they kind of go about it, not afraid to lay down an at bat in the game or lay down the opportunity to go to the plate, knowing that the other person who, you know, mans that position is going to have a better opportunity to come through in that situation. I think it's really made them even more formidable this season, and it's something that they did, from my vantage point, when they were at their best in 21 or 23, was just the absurd amount of depth that they were able to call on, the way that they were able to utilize it. It's so well managed by Kevin Cash and bench coach Rodney Linares, and it starts with communication, which is how the newsletter started. Ryan Vallade was acquired in a cash trade with the Reds on November 3rd. Not long after that, he knew exactly what his role was going to be this season. They have held true to it. There's such a freedom in that for players, knowing what they're brought in to do, knowing what their value is, and then just being told that is what's expected of you. Go out and do it. And I think it's really paid off for this team this season.
1: And what's expected of Yandy Diaz is hit, and hit some more like he did yesterday?
17: Continue hitting. Also keep hitting. See also hit. That is what Yandy does. It's amazing. Shane McClanahan said earlier he's underrated. I still think he's underrated. He is a consistent 300 hitter who is on pace for 30 home runs this season. He's amazing. He rolls out of bed and does it. He does it in big situations. He can do it every which way against all kind of pitching. Like, he'll get a tough pitch. He'll flick it through the right side for a single, or he'll, you know, hit it over the wall and right for a home run. Or if there's a mistake made over the plate, he'll pull it out to left for a home run as well, like he did last night in that big spot. It's really just incredible to watch him work every day.
1: It certainly is. Lastly, let's get to the injury update, because we do have more to update today.
17: Yeah, Ben Williamson is okay and in there and starting after that scary situation where he was hit by a pitch last night, which was his return from the injured list for a low back strain. That's not ideal, but he's in there. That seems like a good sign. Taylor Walls, who came in for defense in the ninth inning last night, in there, so no concern with that left hamstring tightness, apparently. And then Cole Sulcer, in other good injury news, is back from the IL from his low back strain. And the Rays sent down Hunter Biggie, who's kind of been going through it here lately, to AAA to make room in the bullpen. So, big arm. Cole Sulcer was kind of a low-key load-bearing part of this bullpen for the early part of the season. He was off to a really good start. So, good news on the injury front for the most part today.
1: I'm just glad your back is not sore from carrying me through that last segment, Adam.
17: I've learned to adjust there. That's plenty of practice and handling that. So thank you, Neil.
1: And he's very, very good at it. All right, that's Adam Berry of MLB.com. Neil Solon's with you on the Rays pregame show. We'll get you set for the start of today's game between the Rays and Angels at Tropicana Field in just a moment. 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
6: Hi, everybody, and welcome back to Tropicana Field. Neil Solon's in for Chris Adams-Wall, who has this weekend off as we get you set for the Rays and Angels. Again, it is the second of a three-game set, and the Rays, who are the best team in baseball at home in Major League Baseball, trying to extend their mark, which currently is at 20-5. Very busy night at the ballpark. In fact, those who came in the door were able to get a Junior Caminero City Connect bobblehead because, of course, Saturdays are City Connect nights, and the Rays wearing those special jerseys here at Tropicana Field. In addition, after the game, there's a Cole Swindell country music concert for those of you who are big fans of him. And, well, maybe if you haven't experienced him, you have the chance to do so if you don't know a whole lot about him. And then before the game as well, there was also a big food drive going on to help our friends from Feeding Tampa Bay as people had the chance to donate boxes of cereal in exchange potentially for vouchers for tickets to an upcoming game this year. As far as the action on the field, if you missed it, the Rays did make another roster move today, down to 9 players on the injured list as Cole Sulcer was activated off the IL today. Hunter Biggie was optioned to AAA Durham to make room for him, and the Rays also announced that John Heasley, who pitched in the game in Baltimore on Wednesday, has cleared waivers, and he's been outrighted to AAA Durham. As far as tonight goes, should be a fantastic pitching matchup. Drew Rasmussen down the right field line, finishing his warm-up tosses, coming off his best outing statistically of the season, 7 shutout innings against the New York Yankees. While on the flip side, Reed Detmers is coming off his best start for the Angels against the Rangers. His last time out, gave up 1 run and 1 hit in 8 innings and struck out a season-high 14 batters. So we'll see who is on their game tonight, Rasmussen or Detmers. Coming up, I will join Andy for all the play-by-play, and Andy's got your post-game show tonight, hopefully after a Rays win. Thanks for joining us on the Rays Baseball Network.
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6: Killian comes plate word and a swing and a little looper. Back of second. It's going to drop base hit. Simpson rounding third. He's going to come home. There will be no throw. Jonathan Aranda does it again. His second walk-off this year. And the Rays with a clean sweep of the Giants. They come back to take it 2-1 and 10.
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18: As the 0-2 is cut on and missed for strike three. And a 5-pitch fourth for Drew Rasmussen, who picks up strikeout number 3.
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7: Caminero sends one way up into the air in a deep center field. 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What a shot. It's 1-0 Rays.
17: To bring you the play-by-play of today's game, here are the voices of the Rays, Andy Freed and Neil Solons.
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7: Welcome, everyone, to Tropicana Field. Saturday afternoon, the Rays are going to try to earn a series win today against the Angels. And along with Neil Solons, I'm Andy Free. We're glad you're with us on this Saturday. And Neil, yesterday, that was a little more like it. The Rays bid farewell and good riddance to a 4-game losing streak, led offensively by one of their big leaders in Yandy Diaz, and on the mound by Nick Martinez. We'll see what today holds for Game 2.
6: I thought it was a very impressive win yesterday, Andy, especially because the Rays again found a way to come back late. That's been one of their strengths this year. They're one of the better comeback teams in baseball, and that's why they have such a gaudy record so far at 35-19 on the year. And their big boys have been their big boys. Nick Martinez has been that all year. And boy, has Yandy Diaz ever been one of the big boys for the Rays offensively.
7: He shied away, if you noticed, on the postgame show from asking, are you now a home run guy? Could you hit 30 home runs, considering he's got 10 now at the 1/3 pole of the season? And he pulled back from that quickly. But in terms of today, it's not going to be easy because Reed Detmers, who, as we all remember, threw a no-hitter against the Rays 4 years ago, up against Drew Rasmussen, two very good pitchers.
6: You've got two guys coming off their best start of the season. You've got Drew Rasmussen going for the Rays, and he just threw 7 shutout innings against the Yankees in New York. And Reed Detmers struck out 14 batters in 8 innings in his last time out against the Texas Rangers, who we know have some pretty formidable hitters. So the question is, are both guys at their best today? And when they do make a mistake, who takes advantage? Because I don't think there's going to be a lot of margin in a game like this one.
7: Probably not. It's game 2, and it's quite a day at Tropicana Field. The Junior Caminero bobblehead doll, the Cole Swindell concert after the game, and this place is going to be packed on a Saturday for Rays and Angels
0: Game 2. I'm Andy Freed with Neil Solons. When we come back, starting lineups and first pitch right after this on the Rays Radio Network.
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6: Alongside Andy Freed, I'm Neil Solons. Chris Adams-Wall has this weekend off. 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And in terms of the Rays, they're now down to 9 players on the injured list. Cole Sulcer, who had a lower back issue, came off the IL today, says he feels very good to make room for him on the roster. Tampa Bay option Hunter Biggie, who had a tough night yesterday in the Rays' 8-5 victory. 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Only one other game underway in Major League Baseball. That's in Chicago, where the White Sox, who are currently playing maybe some of their best baseball in the last several years, they're leading the Rays' next opponent, Detroit, 3-1. That game's in the bottom half of the seventh inning. We'll keep you posted on that. The White Sox won game one yesterday in walk-off fashion. Meanwhile, the Yankees are a game and a half behind the Rays in the American League East. They beat the Athletics yesterday and will take on the A's in West Sacramento tonight. It's all part of our out-of-town scoreboard. 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Time to thrive. The Angels are 22-36. They are managed by Kurt Suzuki, who is in his first year, and he's on a one-year contract. Zach Netto, to start it off, he's the shortstop. The major league leader in walks drawn is Mike Trout. Trout in center field. Vaughn Grissom had a couple of hits in ribbies yesterday. He hits third at first base. Jorge Soler has been bothered by a groin issue, did not play yesterday. He's the DH and cleanup man this evening. Wade Meckler hits number 5. He's in left field. Joe Adell, power-hitting right fielder, with bat number 6. Batting 7th is the former Yankee. That's second baseman Oswald Peraza. Donovan Walton makes his first appearance of the series at third base, and hits 8. And rounding out the order, the backup catcher, Sebastian Rivero. So again, Netto, Trout, and Grissom. Soler, Meckler, Adell. Peraza, Walton, and Rivero, with talented lefty Reed Detmers on the hill. For the Rays at 35-19 under Kevin Cash, the Rays will go with their familiar aircraft carriers at the top of the order, with Yandy Diaz 2 homers yesterday, leading it off in DHing. Batting 2nd, Jonathan Aranda, the first baseman. Hitting 3rd on his bobblehead night, it's Junior Caminero at 3rd base. Ryan Vallade bats cleanup. and Ryan Vallade in right field. Then it's Chandler Simpson in left field hitting number five. Ben Williamson, despite getting hit by a pitch last night on the left elbow, bats sixth. He's at second base. Nick Fortes catches, hits seventh. Cedric Mullins bats eighth in center field, and Taylor Walls, the shortstop, rounds out the order for the Rays tonight. So again, Diaz, Oranda, Caminero, Vallade, Simpson, Williamson, Fortes, Mullins, and Walls. That's the lineup for Tampa Bay. Our starting lineup from Republic Bank. 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On the plate is the crew chief. That's Alfonso Marquez. The first base umpire tonight is Mike Estabrook. Jonathan Parra is the umpire at second, and Lance Barrett is the umpire at third. Barrett had the plate yesterday. And those are your umpires for tonight's ballgame from Central Florida Behavioral Health Network, bringing hope, health, and recovery at cfbhn.org. Rays are going to wear their grit and glow jerseys, the black with the fluorescent trim, and the Angels in their cherry tops with the gray pants on this Saturday night as we get set for baseball between the Rays and the Angels. Rays trying to win the series and add to their league-best home record. 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That is the confidence of Canes. And the Rays have a lot of confidence, and Drew Rasmussen is on the hill, coming off seven shutout innings against the Yankees in New York. Well, he's ready to go, and he's Drew Rasmussen. So's Andy Freed. He's got his boots, his 10-gallon hat, and for a Cole Swindell concert, he is ready on a single Saturday night. Here is my broadcast partner, Andy Freed.
1: Neil, thank you. Well, maybe nine and a half gallon. I don't know if it makes 10.
2: Hey, this game may not start yet because there's still a standoff going on in front of the third base dugout and the first base dugout. The umpires have not told the people to go away yet. And now they are being told. I'm trying to tell who it is for the Angels. Timeout, timeout. You could hear the third base umpire Lance Barrett signaling to both sides. Now, he signaled as if he was throwing them into the dugout. Did he throw them out of the game? You saw that move he made there.
6: I don't think he threw anybody out. But no? he Lance Barrett wasn't having a whole lot of fun with it.
2: No. Well, Raymond was also there. Raymond wasn't kicked out. All right, we're ready to go at long last. Rays and Angels game two. And here is Drew Rasmussen, the 30-year-old right-hander, delivering to Zach Neto. And the first pitch of the game is bounced foul along third. And look at that. We still started right on time at 4:10. You know, people get mad at umpires, I think, far too much. But they've got to do their job. I mean, they put them in a spot. They made Lance Barrett have to do that. The next one to Neto is a fastball driven right in at 96 for a strike, and it is 0-2. No balls, two strikes to Neto. 2-for-4 yesterday and scored two of the Angel runs. Now the stretch by Rasmussen, third base side of the rubber, and he pitches, bounced in the breaking ball through a hard cutter in the dirt, and it is 1-2. Keith Johnson is the third base coach for the Angels with Adam Eaton at first. For the red-clad Angels, who come in tied with the Tigers for worst record in the American League. And they were good for 7 of the 8 innings yesterday on the mound, but that one big inning that they allowed the Rays cost them the game. And it's a fastball swung on a miss, strike three. Neto is gone to begin the day.
6: And with that, let's set the defense. Junior Caminero on his bobblehead day at third. The shortstop, Taylor Walls. Good to see him back in there. Ben Williamson at second. Jonathan Aranda at first. Nick Fortes behind the plate. And it's Simpson, Mullins, and Vallade left to right in the outfield.
2: That last pitch was a fastball at 97, up and perhaps out of the zone. Definitely at the very top. So one out, and here is Mike Trout, who swings right through another fastball at 98 from Drew Rasmussen. And it's 0-1. Mike Trout, the team leader with 13 home runs. He is second to Jorge Soler with 30 runs batted in. Among Angel leaders on a line drive foul right by Keith Johnson down the left field line. And it's now 0-2. When you look at strikeouts, the Rays as a staff really don't strike out that many. Rasmussen leads the group with 51 strikeouts. Shea McClanahan right behind him with 50. But they're nowhere near the league leaders, so the Rays really rely on their defense. more than most teams. And the 0-2 swung on and fouled out of the mid of fourth inning. And no balls, two strikes. I thought Jacob Mizorowski already has 100 strikeouts on the year. We're at the one-third mark of the season.
6: So he pretty much has as much as the top two Rays combined.
2: Yeah, almost to the strikeout. Nothing in two, the count to Trout. Rasmussen throws. Just a shade low, I guess. Some oohs and ahs. And as I see in replay, it was a little bit low. It's a good take, as it turned out. And really a good pitch by Rasmussen to make it look like a strike until the very end. 1-2. Here it is. Low and outside with a breaking ball, and it's two balls, two strikes. I mean, he can strike out guys a lot of different ways. I mean, fastball, top of the zone, I think you'll see a lot of that today. We already did with Neto. Cutters and the changeup, in particular to lefties. Now the pitch, and that one's a little bit low. And from 0-2, it runs full to the man who has walked more than any other player in the game this year. Mike Trout, 54 walks. He is close to the plate. Familiar stands, holding his hands high. Now the Rasmussen 3-2 pitch is lined to the gap in left center field. Simpson on the run has to play it on a hop. A base hit for Mike Trout, and the Angels have the game's first base runner. Turn that one at 97 right around. And it's a one-out single for Mike Trout.
6: Wasn't able to get the fastball up enough. Most of the fastballs it missed in the sequence were down when he threw it up. He threw it right by Trout. I think that's usually an area that the Rays attack is fastball up.
2: Mike Trout is a heck of a low ball hitter. I mean, that's how you're a three-time MVP and 11-time All-Star. And now here's the right-handed batting Vaughn Grissom, who takes outside ball one. Well, Drew is not a guy that walks many. When you see 51 strikeouts, only 10 walks. It's a little less than a strikeout per inning, but as close to one per inning as anyone on the Rays staff. And he throws cutter outside. It's two balls, no strikes. He tends to live in the zone, though, and rely on his very, very good stuff. But behind 2-0 to Vaughn Grissom, he had two hits yesterday. Trout with the lead at first, and the pitch waved at and missed. The fastball at 95, and two balls, one strike. That's sitting on a 2-0 fastball and getting one. It's still unable to do much with it. Vaughn Grissom is having a fantastic road trip for the Angels. 10 runs batted in, two yesterday. Now the pitch from Rasmussen is inside 3-1. In fact, Grissom was really set up. The Angels were down three runs, two out, ninth inning, bases loaded. And he had hit a grand slam the day before in Detroit, but Brian Baker got him to pop out to Aranda at first, and the Rays won the game. It's now 3-1 to Vaughn Grissom. Already in his third big league uniform with the Braves and the Red Sox prior to being with the Angels. And the 3-1 is inside and high, ball four. And it's 2-1 and one out in the first, and now the RBI leader for the Angels, Jorge Soler.
6: I hate to say it's a critical point in the game, but as good as Reed Detmers was his last time out, first inning is pretty important to put up a zero for Drew Rasmussen in the Rays.
2: Yeah, and as good as Detmers has been in particular against the Rays over their brief meetings. 2-1, one out. Here's Jorge Soler, and he takes outside ball one. Soler will strike out a lot. He'll also drive in a lot of runs. 31 batted in, leading the team, 9 home runs, 9 doubles. But only hitting 215 on the year. Rasmussen wants him to hit it on the ground. And the 1-0 delivery, fouled straight back. And it's one ball, one strike. That's the thing. The fastball up at the top or out of the zone is an important pitch for him, but he wants Soler to hit this ball on the ground somewhere. Soler has hit it to 7 double plays. And it seemed like last year, whenever Drew needed a ground ball, he could get it. In his All-Star campaign of 25. He's in a spot here in the first. Good power hitter at the plate. One ball, one strike. Runners take their leads. Rasmussen stares to second where Trout leads, and the pitch way outside with a breaking ball. And it's two balls, one strike. That's a comes up as a cutter, really acts like a slider. But he hasn't commanded it yet. Two balls, one strike to Soler. Right-hand slugger. Here it comes. Inside, a foul tip. Got him right in the bat, and I think Soler is trying to move the bat out of the way. So it's even up. Two balls, two strikes to Jorge Soler, the DH. Did not play yesterday, tending to the tight groin. Now it's 2-2 with two out, one on. Rasmussen pitches, and a high pop-up foul on the first base side, and this will go out of play. Up into the bright white dome this afternoon. The daytime dome, we'd like to call it. 2-2 the count. Trout at second, Grissom at first, and Aranda playing. Boy, almost halfway. Maybe not quite. Maybe we're like the third of the way between first and second. The pitch is low and away, and it's full 3-2.
6: Makes it hard to turn two on a double play ground ball because the runner at first, Grissom, can get such a good jump and lead.
2: See what the runners do here on 3-2 with one out. A look back to second. Rasmussen pitches. That's ball four. Low and outside. Another close one, but definitely out of the zone and down, and the bases are loaded. And Kyle Snyder will make a quick visit to the mound right away in the first inning.
6: We've talked about this a bit, Andy, with the strike zone having changed in the offseason to where it's measured at the middle of the plate. Sometimes those sinkers that would catch the knees at the front of the plate end up at the middle of the plate below the zone. I had a conversation with the Rays bullpen coach Jorge Moncada about this, that maybe catchers are going to have to start lifting their targets a little bit to get that pitch to come over the plate at the right point, because Drew's looks like he's hitting the glove a lot of times, but it's below the zone.
2: Yeah, and then we can see on the readout, I guess you call it, the ABS system says that they are low. So the bases are loaded with one out, a single and two walks. Remember, he struck out Neto and got 0-2 to Trout, and then Rasmussen, a wild Rasmussen, is a very rare moment for him. Here's left-hand batting Wade Meckler. And the first pitch to him is down and in, ball one. And a couple of these cutters are missing by a fair amount, too. One ball, no strikes. Runners lead at every base. Here it is. Grounded foul to the Rays dugout on the first base side. One ball, one strike, and nothing else. Drew's working really hard here right out of the gate. Meckler, 0-for-4 yesterday. He did knock in a run with a ground out. Infield back, but the base is loaded, and the one ball, one strike pitch is slash foul third base side and into the Angel dugout to the left of it, and it's 1-2. One ball, two strikes. The count to Meckler, who's played a week's worth of games with the Angels. One homer, four batted in. And the pitch. Long, high drive. He's got a grand slam. This one on its way to the right field stands, and they all score. A grand slam homer for Wade Meckler, and the Angels jump out to a 4-0 lead. So we mentioned he had a homer and four batted in, and he has just doubled that. Second grand slam of the road trip for the Angels. Grissom had the other, and the Angels off to a big lead early. Rasmussen that time did get ahead in the count, but down and in to the left-hand batter turned into a nightmare. And it's 4-0 Angels. Here is Joe Adell with one out, bases empty, and it's low and outside, ball one. And for Drew Rasmussen, who has given up four runs or fewer in 48 consecutive regular season starts, that's a Rays franchise record. To keep that going, he can't allow another today. A swing and a foul tip caught by Fortes. And it's one ball, one strike. So 1-1, the count to Adell, hitless in four turns yesterday. Rasmussen ready and throws. Taken, low and outside. Two balls, one strike. And as careful as the Rays are, Rasmussen 30 pitches already with only one out in the first. You can't help but start peeking down to see if anyone's warming up. Swing and a miss, strike two, and it's 2-2. Two balls, two strikes. The count to Joe Adell. Rasmussen at home this year has been so overpowering that it's shocking to see him prove to be human. And the pitch swung on and fouled back. Drew this year at home had given up a grand total of 6 runs. None to the Yankees. He gave up 1 to the Twins, 3 to the Blue Jays, and 2 to the Marlins. And the swing is a rolling ground ball to the left side, reaching to get it. After a far range is Taylor Wall, spinning and throwing to first for the out, 2 down. How good is it to see Taylor Walls back and tested right away? He's had a sore hamstring, but he's able to not only stay up, I didn't even have to dive one. I mean, incredible range by Taylor Walls.
6: You brought up the bullpen. Andrew Wance is now throwing in the bullpen for the Rays.
2: Here's Oswald Peraza. And first pitch to him, taken all the way for called strike, 0-1. The only other time this year that Drew has even given up 4 runs in any game was in Pittsburgh, April the 18th. The game of the Rays ended up winning in 13 innings. It's a swing and a miss, strike 2, and it's now nothing and 2. No balls, 2 strikes to the 7th man to come up in the inning, Oswald Peraza. The stretch by Rasmussen, here he comes. Check swing, he might have gone on an appeal, it is strike 3. Mike Esterbrook at first base rings him up. Rasmussen rebounds, but a rough first inning for Drew. At the end of half an inning, it's 4-0. Angels, Rays coming up against Reed Detmers after this on the Rays Radio Network.
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